0: Remember we had this discussion, what is the town that's on the edge?
1: Yeah.
0: We are about to get just
1: a
0: deluge of stay in your lane content right now.
1: I know. I stay in my lane when I go around the globe.
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0: championship for the Seahawks will be unveiled. Their opponent tonight is the same as it was in February in Santa Clara, the New England Patriots. Good evening, everyone. I'm Michael Bumpus, along with Dave Wyman and Jen Mueller. Steve Rabel's currently down on the field emceeing the banner ceremony and will join us at its conclusion, and you will hear the ceremony here live in just a few minutes. But I want to talk to my guy, Dave Wyman. 2026 is here. They're talking about running it forward. What are you expecting? What does that mean to you?
1: Well, I mean, I think they're just trying to do differently as far as the messaging. You know, instead of run it back, run it forward. They flushed last year's Super Bowl win, and they're a different team now. They're moving on. So, and I can't wait, because preseason bump, I mean, it's much more meaningless than it used to be. You don't see a lot of the players. This is going back to when I played, which is way, way back. But, you know, I just can't wait to see these guys. And I just think the way that Mike does things is just different than everybody else. And I think a lot of people saw that on Hard Knocks. I mean, he's a guy that is very unique with especially his messaging. You know, and how he communicates to his players.
0: Yeah, I love that about Mike McDonald. We saw a lot of that during Hard Knocks, and we got to see the personality of this team. Just a real blue-collar team that shows up to work every single day.
1: Yeah. Yeah, no question about it. And that's what they want. I mean, it's like you want to win consecutive Super Bowls, you got to flush everything that happened last year. This is a different year. So, and that, they've made that very clear. And it's not like you're not going to, because this will be it right here. You got this ceremony, and I'm sure Mike has talked to his team about, hey guys, those of you that are here that were part of this, great, fine. Congratulations. Let's move on, man. So, yeah, I've never seen a coach that was more careful about the messaging and the words that he chooses.
0: I love our perspectives, but there's someone special who has a perspective. She's down on the sidelines every single game in the locker room. Let's hear from Jen Mueller. Jen, what does the Super Bowl mean to you? This is the second one that you've got to experience. What's so special about this team?
2: It is special to watch the journey start to finish. I mean, I think that that's what it comes down to. It is always about the people. It is always about the stories that get created along the way. Somebody asked me earlier this week, what was your favorite moment from the Super Bowl? And I said, actually, it was watching the guys leading up to the game, just watching how loose and focused they were at the hotel, just watching them be the same people that they were all year long. That's what's fun, is to just watch how that translates into big moments. And back to your point, you know, with Coach saying, look, we've been there, we've done that, now we have to go and do it again. There is also the example that is set for the newcomers on this is how we handle success and this is how we go after it again. And just, you know, the intensity that these vets have practiced with during training camp is really impressive. And you didn't have to practice that hard if you're Leonard Williams, if you're DeMarcus Lawrence, if you're Jaron Reed. They have not lost that fight or that hunger, and it's going to be fun to see how that transpires on the field this season.
1: Bump, in your era, did you play Boo-Ray? You ever used to play Boo-Ray? It's a
0: Boo-Ray
1: card game.
0: No, I never played Boo-Ray.
1: Yeah, so it's a card game that, you know, you see a lot of teams, and it's kind of old-fashioned thing. So we were all sitting there in the pregame meal getting ready to go to the Super Bowl, and a bunch of media people, me, Jen, and everybody's nervous and tight.
0: Yeah.
1: About 10 feet away was the D-line sitting at a table playing Boo-Ray before the game. And they're laughing and joking around, and we're loose as can be. To Jen's point, they just, you know, they were loose and focused, like Mike always says. And, you know, they were doing it just like they'd done every week. It was just another game. So, this team has an ability to do that. And a lot of it comes from the veterans like Jaron Reed.
0: I love how this team's been able just to refocus. And I think you got to lean on leadership when it comes to that. Jen, when you look at the leadership with the Seattle Seahawks, what names stand out to you? What makes them so special?
2: Well, Jaron Reed has to be one of them. Cooper Kupp is also so unique. I mean, Hard Knocks show just how many times he is in the quarterback meeting room, to the point where you wonder, how do you have time to go to all the meetings you're already supposed to be in? But the level of communication that has happened as a result of guys like a Cooper Kupp, who can speak to all levels of the offense. Sam Darnold is that incredibly steady presence. And then all of those vets on defense that we just mentioned. Like, there is something when you see them set the example of culture, of hard work, and what it looks like to execute at, especially with Mike McDonald's defense, those are the names that come to mind.
0: Dave, we talk about leadership, we focus on the players and Mike McDonald, but these assistant coaches played a big role in this whole thing. Where do they come in this whole process?
1: Yeah, I mean, it really, you're kind of the tip of the spear, right? You get the, you know, whatever the marching orders are from

0: you know, Mike McDonald and, you know, Aiden Durty and in this case now Brian Fleury. And then you got to put all of those working pieces together. And so, yeah, the assistant coaches always had great relationships with those guys. And, you know, they're just like players. Everybody's a little bit different in how they communicate. And I had some pretty old-fashioned communication going on in my day. But, yeah, everybody's different. And knowing how to get guys motivated, I think, is where they really come in. As a position coach, you know, you got to know your guys. You got to know people. And that's what I think that Mike McDonald has done such a great job with, just in general. Like he always says, I'm awkward. Be awkward. You know, if that's who you are, be who you are.
1: Yeah, I think it's important that these rookies get acclimated as well. I think the last three classes have been great. Jen, we're going to listen to Rapes here pretty soon, but quickly, what's so special about this rookie class?
2: It's just their ability to sit there and to learn, but to not be overwhelmed by having Super Bowl champs in the room. They have their own style. They're a little bit on the quiet side, just kind of as a group. It's a smaller class, but it was a point of emphasis before the draft that you have to come in and play your role. You can't be starstruck in these rooms, and I think that's what we've seen.
0: Yeah, I mean, it's really cool how these guys have come together. All right, I think we're going to hear from Steve Rabel here.
1: I got a few more seconds till we get to Raves, but I think the rookies are important. The veterans are important. Everyone in this organization is important. I think the Seahawks do a great job of making people feel like they belong on the field, in the building, whatever it is, whatever your role is, they do a great job of making you feel at home. And the ceremonies are about to begin. Let's head down to the field and hear from the voice himself, Steve Rabel.
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4: Hello, 12s. Welcome back and welcome home. It is so great to be with you tonight and celebrate this team and celebrate you, the loudest, most dedicated fans in the entire National Football League. What a 7 months it has been. It feels like just yesterday that we were hoisting the George Halas Trophy right here at Lumen Field. And then a few weeks after that, returning back from Santa Clara with the Super Bowl trophy that we won on the 49ers home field. And then a million of our closest friends and a parade ceremony for the ages. But that was the end. That was then. This has been an offseason of preparing to run it forward. But before we fully turn the page, let's relive the historic season one more time with this video.
1: Super Bowl 60 was something special, Dave. I remember being there, feeling the energy. And I remember people saying that the Super Bowl is a corporate type of place. It didn't feel corporate to me. It felt like the 12s were there. They were loud. They were proud. And the boys got it done.
0: Well, and you heard how expensive some of the tickets were, and yet a lot of, you know, and I think a lot of Seahawk fans are, okay, instead of going to Europe or taking this trip or whatever, we're going to invest in this team and follow them around. And you see on the road, man, there's a ridiculous number of Seahawk jerseys. It's really become kind of a thing, almost like it's a competition that the Seahawk fans want to win. So, yeah, it really, there was a lot of Seahawk fans down there in San Francisco.
1: All right. It was beautiful down in Santa Clara. Love seeing these guys get it done, like Rape said, on the 49ers home field. There's nothing like celebrating in the 49ers locker room and doing their thing. But listen, that was then, this is now. This team has a new mission. You got to sit here, enjoy it, smell all the roses, take it all in. The banner's about to drop. The guys got their rings already. Enjoy this moment, 12s. You guys earned it. You deserve it. You supported this team throughout all the years, the ups and the downs. And now Mike McDonald's really came here and changed this program for the better. And as we wrap things up here, the crowd is here watching this video, getting hype ready for this game. JSN on the big board. Sam Darnold raising the trophy. All the great moments that you saw this season, the fans are relieving. Uchenna going in for a touchdown in the Super Bowl. Let's send it back down to Steve Rabel.

0: Ladies and gentlemen, welcome to Lumen Field, the home of your two-time Super Bowl champion, Seattle Seahawks. Please turn your attention to the 50-yard line where the Lombardi Trophy and the Super Bowl 60 championship ring stand together. 12, this moment belongs to you too, so let's light up our house and give it the shine of a champion.
1: Confetti is raining down on the board.
0: Please
1: take confetti.
0: One of the most imposing, beloved, and iconic defenders in Seahawks history. A cornerstone of the Legion of Boom, the one and only Cam Chancellor.
2: Tonight, we celebrate every snap, every hit, and every roar from the 12 that helped carry this team to the top of the football world. And now, taking the field for the first time at home as Super Bowl 60 champions, your Seattle Seahawks!
1: The crowd is live, the smoke is up, and the Seahawks are taking the field for the first time as Super Bowl champions. Dave, this has to have a great, be a great feeling for these guys.
3: I can't believe that it's finally here, man. The preseason was just tough to watch because we didn't get to see all these guys, but these are the guys that won Super Bowl 60, and we're going to see them on full display. Can't wait to see guys like Leonard Williams and Ernest Jones out there playing defense.
1: Let's go back to camp.
2: Let me get this Seahawk chant going. Let me get a C. C. C. Go Hawks.
1: The banner has been released. The curtains are down. 2025 World Championship banner is officially here. What type of emotions do you think these guys are feeling?
3: Oh, my God. I think that, you know, more than anything, you've got to kind of curb it a little bit. And I'm sure, again, we've talked about Mike and his messaging. They've probably had lots of talks about, hey, here's how to handle your adrenaline. Because remember last year, you know, he kind of tweaked the pregame. Because guys would go out there, run around, get all warmed up, and then go sit back in the locker room for 10 or 15 minutes. So I'm sure that Mike has a plan for this. And I got to believe that a lot of it is that, hey, guys, let's not, you know, get too excited or too fired up. Let's focus on the game plan. And I think they pretty much, as you hear, the 12s here booing the Patriots as they run on the field. But, yeah, I mean, I'm sure that there's a plan for that. And you just can't get too hyped during the ceremony.
1: Yeah, it's about controlling your emotions, right? You want to live it. You want to feel it. You want to smell it. But you also got to realize I have a football game to be played. I love the energy that the 12s are bringing out here tonight, booing the Patriots as they run out on the football field. And now it's business as usual, right? The banner has dropped. Cam got the crowd hype. Rabel described everything beautifully. But now it's about locking in. Is there something you did specifically before a game to lock in?
3: Yeah, I mean, I'd get over to my locker, put some music on, you know, try to, and back then we had like, you know, a CD player bump. We didn't have, you know, all the electronic stuff now. But yeah, I mean, you got to just sort of take a couple of deep breaths, and I'm sure they walked through this. Everything is so planned out now, you know, what you eat when you go to bed, you know, if you go on the plane, on the road, it's what you should drink. Don't sleep on the plane. I mean, they have a plan for pretty much everything. And so I'm sure that it's like, okay, let's curb a little bit, you know, the enthusiasm, and let's, you know, focus in and let's get after this game this year in 2026.
1: Yeah, I love the effort that they put behind getting these guys prepared and ready to go. I'm like you, Steve. I mean, Dave, I just got on the plane and drank some water and got ready to go,
3: yep.
1: Right? These guys have a whole plan in what they're doing. Heading out to the center of the field are tonight's captains. They're brought to you by Columbia Bank. You got Sam Darnold, Ernest Jones, Brady Russell, and Leonard Williams. Perfect captains for tonight.
3: Yep, absolutely. Those are your leaders. And Ernest Jones, I just think, you know, his relationship with Sam Darnold is just awesome.
1: Adrian Hill is our referee, bringing the captains to the middle of the field where they do the traditional dap up, show some love, even though they're about to get active right after this.

0: It's as nice as it's going to get out here on this football field. I wonder what the Seahawks are going to do if they win this toss. Do they want the ball? Do they defer? This is exciting for me because it starts to teach you about their game plan and what they want to do. Let's hear from the ref.
1: This is the coin I'm going to flip. The side with the 9/11 ribbon is heads. The side with the NFL shield is tails. New England, you're the visitor. What's your call? Tails is the call. It is a tails. New England has won the toss and elected to defer. You want the ball? Which way do you want to kick? Seattle will receive at this end. Good luck, gentlemen.
0: Seattle has won the coin toss. They decide to receive. We're going to get a look at this offense, a unit that we didn't see go out there as starters at all during the preseason, the defense either. But, you know, I'm confident. I think that practice in Tennessee really helped this offense gel a bit.
2: You know, I like the fact that they're going to return the ball the same way they did against the 49ers to start the game off in the playoffs. That was a touchdown by Rashid Shaheed. So, yeah, I mean, and that's a big part of it. We talk about kickoff and punts and everything. They don't just go through the motions, man. The special teams were superb last year, and they made so many plays. So, you know, I think as a Seahawk fan, you can get excited. A lot of times that's just a transition from offense to defense. But for the Seahawks, they have a purpose, and their special teams were phenomenal last year.
0: All right, as you guys know, it is September. 9/11 is a day that we all remember if you are of age. And here in Lumenfield, we're getting ready for a moment of silence.

Ladies and gentlemen, this weekend marks the 25th anniversary of the terrorist attacks of September 11th, the deadliest in our nation's history. We now ask that you join us in a moment of silence in honor of those affected by the September 11th tragedy. And now, to honor America with the signing of our national anthem, please welcome Fred Beam. And here to perform the national anthem, Pearl Jam's Mike McCready.

0: beautiful national anthem here at Lumen Field. The guys are getting their helmets on, getting ready to go. We're going to hear shortly from Coach Mike McDonald, joined by Jen Mueller, going to get his thoughts on this game and feel his energy. I think it's important that Mike McDonald sets this tone, and he has these guys ready to go. I've never been more confident in a team. As the Jets fly over Lumen, the crowd gets even more excited. What a moment here at Lumen Field. Fans have been anticipating this for a few months now. Let's sit it down to Jen Mueller. She's joined by Coach Mike McDonald.
1: Coach, this crowd is like none other. How can the 12

0: especially early.
1: We gotta lighten them up. It really just starts with us communicating, getting the calls in, playing our style. Crowd will be behind us. Let's go rock and roll.
0: Looks like with injuries, we'll see Rodney Thomas at safety. What have you learned about how he fits into your style of defense?
1: Well, there's a reason why we wanted to acquire him in the offseason, and now he gets his chance. This is what we talk about all the time with the 70. It's unfortunate Ty can't go, but we're looking forward to see Rodney do his thing.
0: All right, good luck tonight, Coach.
1: All right, thank you.
2: All right, that was your coach, Mike McDonald. It's time for me to leave. The voice is back. The blazer is off. He's ready to go. Here's Steve Rabel and Dave Wyman.
3: Bump, thanks very much. Great job, you guys. I didn't hear a single word of what you did because I was down there on the field listening to a lot of noise. Dave, it is as loud as it was for the NFC Championship game just a few months ago. What a sight. You don't see it. We don't see it very often from down there on the field, but we had a chance to tonight, and it's spectacular.
4: Well, yeah, and you're looking up at the crowd. Usually we're looking down just like everybody else.
3: Exactly.
4: So, yeah, you did a great job out there, partner.
3: Thank you, partner. I thought
4: maybe your voice was going to crack or you were going to go through puberty suddenly. You did a great job.
3: Well, listen, it's all very well timed, and it's through NBC as well, so the whole world got to see what we here in Seattle see every Sunday. And now we are just about set to start this football game. As the Seahawks will go on offense first, it will be Borgalis who will be doing the kicking. And deep for the Seahawks is Bayless Jones Jr. and Rashid Shaheed. And both of them can break it off in a heartbeat. And we've seen Shaheed do it right here for the divisional playoff game against the 49ers last January. But that was then. And it's now time to start this 2026 campaign as the defending Super Bowl champs here at home at Lumen Field. The crowd has been pumped up literally all summer. And we are just about set to go. Borgalis tees it up at his own 35. Seahawks have Bayless Jones Jr. He's at about the 11. Shaheed back on the goal line. The kick is away. It's end over end. Shaheed from the one. Up the left side, numbers 10, 15, 20. Gets hit and driven down just before he got to the 25-yard line. That's where the Seahawks will start on offense first. And the group you know so well up front, led by Jalen Sundell, the center. Zabel and Bradford, the guards. Lucas and Cross, the tackles. A.J. Barner, the tight end. Sam Darnold in his ninth season, leading this team to a Super Bowl a year ago. Obviously, the quarterback. We expect to see Jadarian Price in the backfield, Rashid Shaheed, Cooper Kupp, and the NFC Offensive Player of the Year last year, Jackson Smith and Jigba. It's Price in at tailback, an offset eye behind Darnold. The handoff to Jadarian, and he breaks it free across the 30, bounces off a tackler, and he is across to the 31. He gets 13 yards on his first carry as a pro.
4: Wow, I, first of all, didn't expect to see him actually take the first handoff. I thought it was going to be George Helani, but you see from Jadarian Price exactly what we've seen out at practice. You saw it at the combine. You saw it at Notre Dame. Just that decisiveness, and there's no stutter step. He just takes one step and gets vertical.
3: He stays in the backfield as the single setback, a tight slot to the right side. Now single wide out left. Sam under center on first and 10, play fake. Looks down the middle. He goes. The ball is caught right at midfield. It's Jackson Smith and Jigba with his first catch of the season. And he is off and running. Last year's star player, not only on this team, but in the NFL. What a season he had a year ago. He starts out with a 13-yard gain.
4: Well, and he just continues to show you in different examples why he is so good. That ball was caught in traffic. And, you know, kudos to Sam for really threading that ball in there.
3: Rashid switches over from left to the right side. Sam might be changing at the line of scrimmage. Three linemen make it four linemen up front for New England. And now we get a flag thrown. Somebody might have moved just a little bit too soon.
5: Ball start, offense number 81. 5-yard penalty, remains first down.
3: That's our tight end, Eric Saubert, and that's Adrian Hill, you just heard, who is our referee tonight. So that's the first penalty of the game. Going to back the Hawks up 5. It's going to be first down and 15 now at their own 45. Just underway here in Seattle. No score. The two teams that played in last year's Super Bowl, that the Seahawks won convincingly, they're at it again here to open this 26 campaign.

0: First and 15. Darnold out of the shotgun. Single setback is Helani beside him in the backfield, and he gets a delayed handoff. He's got some running room, and he powers through two tacklers and drags a third down to the 45 of New England. That's an 8-yard gain. It'll be second down and about 7 coming up.
1: That was just a draw play there, where everybody kind of stands up, and then George Helani act like he was going to block, then takes the handoff and gets north and south there, and just a great running style by Helani. He is also very decisive, and he's got that low center of gravity.
0: A lot of new players on this Patriots team. We'll try to point some of them out. JSN switches over now, comes to the right side into the slot. Darnold out of his shotgun on second down and almost 7. Look out. Ball incomplete. It's thrown in the direction of Shaheed. There was a little confusion, it looked like, on exactly how deep Shaheed was going to go on that route. Carlton Davis, the cornerback, actually was all over the play, and for a second it looked like he might break on the ball and go the other way.
1: Well, I think if Sam had thrown that on target, he would have. So I think he threw that out away from Carlton Davis, who, by the way, has 95 passes broken up in his career of 9 years in the NFL.
0: Slots to both sides now. Helani stays in the backfield on third down and 6. Shifting over is Cooper Kupp, now a trip set right. Sam out of the shotgun at the Patriots 46. Blitz is coming. Sam gets hit. Now he gets away. Now he scrambles. Now he's going to go down. It looked like he was going to get sacked early on. He was able to duck out of the trouble back there. But there was just really good coverage downfield as Draymond Jones, the former Seahawk, at the defensive end spot for New England, is there on the tackle. That's a loss of 6. And so here comes Michael Dixon to do what he did so well last season, and that is punt the Patriots down inside their own 15.
1: And he just did such a great job during the playoffs, especially Michael Dixon did. And just, you know, hardly any return yards and a couple of balls down inside the 20.
0: Here's a high end-over-end kick. Jones is the deep man. He makes the reception at the 12-yard line. That's where the Patriots will start first and 10. When we come back, we're off and running in the 2026 season. No score here at Lumen Field. The Seahawks and the Patriots on the Columbia Bank Radio Network.
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13: Back here at Lumen Field, and the 12s are really into it now. The Patriots start on offense, 1st and 10 at their own 8-yard line, with a new safety in the game for the Seahawks. That's Rodney Thomas II. He is taking over for Ty Okada, who is recovering from an injury. Drake May, the young man last year, as a second-year quarterback, took his team to the Super Bowl. He is good. Wouldn't surprise me to see them go up top early in this drive. May starts under center. Ibaks behind him. Going to turn and hand off straight ahead. And getting across the 10 to about the 11 for 3 yards is Ramondre Stevenson, their sixth-year back out of Oklahoma. He, along with Travion Henderson, were the two running backs of note for this Patriot team a year ago.
14: I'll tell you what, Tyrese Knight is on fire. He played really well in the preseason, and that was just a little lead play, and he came up and just stoned the blocker and was able to hold that run to a 3-yard gain.
13: Second down, play fake by May, sets up in the pocket. Now he's going to scramble. He's good at this. Slides down, he's got a first down. Across the 20. That's something that he can do and will do. Picks up 10 yards. And again, the Seahawks, they kind of got to keep an eye on him, because while you may not, Dave, just follow him everywhere he goes, you still have to have an answer for that.
14: Well, he's so big. He's such a huge target. I got to imagine that Vrabel holds his breath every time he takes off, and especially going into the teeth of this defense where Ernest Jones is roaming the field there. I don't know. I mean, I think that's a little bit of a risk for him to do that.
13: Offset eye. May is out of the shotgun. He's going to hand it to Stevenson, who comes to the near side. He gets hit by one, by two, and then the third Seahawk knocks him out of bounds. That's going to be Julian Love, one of the hardest hitters on this team. Maybe a yard when all is said and done.
14: Yeah, you saw Big Cat kind of lose the edge there a little bit, but they're so fast. And Julian Love is one of those guys, every once in a while I have to check and make sure that's number 20, not number 21, because he moves around the field at a different speed, just like Witherspoon, and he was there in a hurry.
13: Actually, they'll give him 2 yards on the gain, so second down and 8, single setback again is Stevenson. Wideouts to both sides, hand off to Stevenson, and this time, well, he's going to drag one of the Seahawks out to the 25-yard line, still a 3-yard gain as that hole closed up in a hurry. Pritchett, who has come in as the third cornerback in the nickel situation for the Hawks, was in on that tackle.
14: And you got Ernest Jones just doing what he loves to do, make tackles. Although I talked to him in the offseason, he said he likes it.

0: interceptions better now.
1: I don't blame him.
0: He got six of them.
1: Exactly. Third down and five at his own 26. May has backs on either side of him from the shotgun with a wide slot to the right side. Looks right. Now he's got a scramble to the right side. Being chased. Murphy's got there trying to get to him. Pushes him out of bounds. He's going to be short of the first down. There's a late flag, and I was afraid I was going to see that. I think Ernest Jones got out there and didn't realize how far or how close to the out-of-bounds line Drake May was when he got shoved, as Vrabel, Mike Vrabel, the head coach, was literally on bended knee appealing to the officials to throw a flag. And let's see if they're going to make this stand
2: after
1: or not.
2: After the play, personal foul, yeah. Unnecessary roughness. And now for the television viewing audience. Personal foul, unnecessary roughness, defense, number 58, 15-yard penalty, automatic first down.
1: And it was...
0: He placed his hands on his back.
1: Yeah.
0: He didn't push him. That was just his momentum carrying him out. I'm sorry, I think they're going to look at that one later and think they should have kept the flag.
1: Well, it was on Derek Hall, by the way. And, yeah, they'll get a call next week from the commissioner's office. Sorry, we must have made a mistake on that. But it doesn't matter. It's a second penalty on the Hawks, and it gives the Patriots new life, first and 10 at their own 42-yard line. Moving across the formation is Hollins from right to left. He goes into a slot. Stevenson, the single setback, he takes a pitch. Comes to the left side. Seahawks stretch it out. Jones runs him out of bounds near sideline. Pritchett got a pretty good shot in there as well, right in front of the Seahawks bench. But he's going to pick up about 6 yards on the play.
0: Yeah, I think Derek Hall would have liked to have played that cut block a little bit better. Ended up getting him on his knees, and he couldn't. He sort of surrendered the edge there and had to wait for the rest of the defensive backs and linebackers to make a play there.
1: Tyrese Knight comes back in the game, takes one of his familiar linebacker spots. Second down, about four and a half at the 48. Turn, hand to Stevenson. He gets it. He gets hit in the backfield, and he gets dragged down by Chinna Nwosu, the man who picked off Drake May in the Super Bowl and ran, what, 60 yards for a touchdown? That time makes the tackle on Stevenson for a loss of three. It's going to bring up third down and seven.
0: That's what I love about Uchenna. He just destroys the pulling tight end. Tight end came from the other side trying to block him. And those big defensive ends, they don't like it when they try to block him with a tight end. He's going to make a point there, and he absolutely did.
1: A.J. Brown wide to the near side. Stevenson stays in the backfield. Drake May from the shotgun. Looks like Jones is trying to change the call of the defense. Seattle wants to blitz. They do. May being chased. Throws the ball up for grabs. And it is going to sail out of bounds far sideline. There was a receiver within about 30 yards of the play, but I don't see a flag. It is going to bring on a punt, however, by the Patriots. The officials are talking.
2: Grounding. The quarterback was outside the pocket, and the ball crossed the line of scrimmage, fourth down.
1: All right, Adrian, thank you so much. That's the exact question we wanted to ask, and you answered it before we could ask it.
0: Well, I bet you Drake May has been having nightmares about number 21 in his face there, because that was, if Witherspoon, what he did, you know, whether it was pressuring Drake May or sacking him in the Super Bowl 60, performance there by him, that was, he was just all over Drake May.
1: Wisnowski on to punt. It is Rashid Shaheed calling for the fair catch and making it at his own 10-yard line. That's where Sam Darnold and company will start, first and 10. 7:29 to play here in this first quarter. No score. The Seahawks and the Patriots. This is the Columbia Bank Radio Network.

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1: Boxing fans, mark your calendars. 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

0: Well, Sam Darnold was sacked on the last play of that opening drive. He limped to the blue medical tent as he was coming off the field. He has just limped into the locker room with a trainer and a doctor with him. He was walking on his own, straight face. We are waiting to see what the injury update will be, but now it is Drew Lock.
1: All right, Jen, this is why you have a guy like Drew Lock, who started games in the NFL before. He's got I-backs behind him on second down. He's going to turn, hand the ball to Price, and he's going to push the pile left side. Think he's going to get a first down. He is. Nice job on that left side by the O-line, Zabel and Cross. A 7-yard gain on that run by the rookie from Notre Dame, Seattle's first-round draft choice this year.
2: Boy, I'll tell you what, first of all, you'd never guess he's a rookie. He is running the ball with so much command. But, boy, I'll tell you, you know, we saw this in the preseason. It's the one player we got a really good look at, and that's Drew Lock, and could be the best backup in the NFL.
1: Price stays in the backfield. Drew fakes to him, throws near side, ball is caught. JSN makes a man miss, pushed out of bounds near the 30-yard line. He's going to be about a yard short of the first down. They're going to give him eight and a half on a swing pass out of the backfield to this right side. Jackson Smith and Jigba has now passed Corin Robinson for 10th place on the Seahawks all-time receiving yards list, and he's just going to keep going up the list from here. Second down and two with the ball at his own 21. Lock under center. Turn, hand, looking for some running room is Price. Not much there. And now he draws a lot of white jerseys, led by Davis, one of the defenders for the Patriots. New England, by the way, in their white road jerseys with their silver helmets and blue pants, and the Seahawks all in blue, hats, jerseys, and pants with the green piping on the sides.
2: I think Jadarian Price just kind of figured out the difference between college speed and pro speed, because he tried to break that one outside and there was two players right on him.
1: One of them was Carlton Davis, who now takes a knee at about the 28-yard line of Seattle, and he is being checked by the Patriots team physicians and trainers. While they do that, Drew Lock comes to the near side to continue throwing, loosening up that throwing arm.
2: It looks like he got a stinger. That's a kind of a shoulder injury where your arm numb, kind of disturbing. But yeah, he came up and punished Price there pretty good, but he was able to get a little bit of extra yardage there, but Carlton definitely felt the brunt of that blow there.
1: Well, Jadarian is all power too. He's 5'10, 209. He runs a 4.49 40, so he's got great speed, but he can also take care of people. If he's going to go one-on-one with somebody, chances are he's going to break that tackle. And Seahawks are expecting a lot out of him. One of the few changes from last year's season, with Ken Walker moving on to the Chiefs. Seattle looking now at a third down and two at their own 29. Seattle's 0-for-1 on third down. Lock from the shotgun. Has wideouts to both sides. Helani in the backfield. Barner, the tight end near side. Helani gets the handoff, tries to spin out of a tackle, can't do it. And that's going to be, they're pushing him back at the line of scrimmage, so maybe a yard gain. We go to the sidelines, and Jen.
0: We're just getting official word on Sam Darnold. It is a right hip injury. He is questionable to return. Steve, still in the locker room with the doctor and the trainer.
1: Right hip injury. All right, that could be a lot of things. We just hope it's nothing too serious. Meantime, Dixon comes on for the Seahawks. He's going to punt, and Marcus Jones is the deep man for the Patriots. Backs up, puts his heels on about the 20-yard line. Michael will kick it from his own 20, and this is a rocket.
3: Wow.
1: This is high and spiral. Jones all the way, watches it sail out of bounds. It's going to be marked probably around the 15 to the 18-yard line in that vicinity. When the official finally stops moving forward, no, it's going to be further upfield than that. Way too far. Up to the 26. Holy moly. I thought it was out of bounds a lot less than that. Meantime, we're going to take a break. No score here in Seattle.
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2: 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If you're just joining us, Sam Darnold, quarterback the first drive for the Seahawks, was sacked, injured his hip, has left the field. He's back in the training room right now. Drew Locke led the way on the Seahawks' second drive and forced to punt once again. And so here come the Patriots for their second drive. Their first series, one pass, seven runs. And I think it's what a lot of people thought, Dave. The Patriots were not going to get as far as they did last year if they couldn't run the ball better. They're doing it tonight.
3: Yeah. Well, and I think also I like the discipline so far. I mean, it's very early into Brian Fleury's, you know, career as an offensive coordinator, but I do like that they're sticking with runs in third and four situations.
2: Stevenson in the backfield, three wide receivers, and May out of the shotgun on first and 10. Looks left side, now he slides back to the right, throws back inside, ball is caught down near the 30-yard line. Making the catch is Mac Hollins, who caught a touchdown pass in the Super Bowl, a former Philadelphia Eagles, that's nine. He's better known as a special teamer, but he's really come on as a wide receiver. Actually, you know what he's best known for. He goes around out here barefoot all the time. Pre-game warm-ups all the time he's walking barefoot. It could be 12 degrees outside. He's got no shoes on.
3: What is he, a hippie?
2: Second down and one from the 29. Stevenson in the backfield, but May, again, big-bodied quarterback. He's a tough kid on the quarterback sneak, and he's got the first down after he picks up two. Drake May is 6'4", 225, comes from a family of basketball players down at the University of North Carolina.
3: Yeah, and they did a good job of kind of supporting him. You know, they got a guard in Elijah Vera Tucker. They've been drafting offensive linemen, and they got him a couple of targets in Romeo Dobbs and A.J. Brown.
2: Stevenson stays in at running back. He's been in there the whole time. Play fake to him. May is going to roll left. Looks, dumps it off in the near side flat. Ball is caught. Brown makes the catch and is knocked out of bounds in front of the Seahawks bench. Nice tackle by the Seahawks defenders. Pritchett comes up to make the play. A 6-yard gain. And that guy, number one for these New England Patriots, formerly with the Eagles and other teams, but A.J. Brown is a load.
3: Yeah, he can be, as my mom used to say, a bit of a pill sometimes. If he doesn't get the right targets, but hopefully, you know, he doesn't get many today.
2: Eye backs behind May, shifting to an offset eye, wide outs to both sides. The handoff to Stevenson goes off his right guard, doesn't find much. Leo diving underneath, tripped up Stevenson as he got to the 40-yard line. I think they'll spot it just across the Patriots 40. Picks up a couple. Going to bring up third down and about a yard.
3: And this is where you're going to see if they're going to try to run up the middle on Murphy and Leonard Williams, because those two guys, a couple of the best in the business on this short yardage play. Jaron Reed up there
2: as
3: well.
2: Yeah, just came in the game as well. Third down and one. May under center. Single setback, Stevenson. He gets hit in the backfield. He's going to go down at the 40. Lost the yard. I think it was Love who came off the edge. And he just dotted Stevenson's eye and crossed his T and knocked him off his feet for a loss of a yard. Here comes the punt team for the Patriots.
3: Wow, just a nice run blitz on the back

0: outside by Julian. And you saw all those guys we were talking about, Rage, before the ball snapped. They stood their offensive linemen up, Jaren Reed and Leonard Williams, and Julian comes in and cleans it up.
1: Shahid, the deep man for the Seahawks. Wisniewski is going to punt from about his own 30. Wisniewski, a former San Francisco 49er, gets the snap, turns the nose down, kicks it up, high end over end. Shahid calls for the fair catch and makes it at his own 14, and we will take a break. 1:22 to play here in this first quarter, a defensive battle. No score, the Seahawks and the Pats.
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1: 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So Drew Lock continues at quarterback here after the injury to Sam Darnold in the first drive of the game. Lock heads out to the huddle, first and 10 at the Seattle 14-yard line. A 1:22 to play here in this first quarter. And it's really been a defensive battle. Neither team has done a whole lot offensively. JSN starts to leave the huddle. Now he goes back in there, and the whistle is blown. The officials say it's ready for play. So here we go. 12s. Most of them haven't sat down since pregame introductions. Lock under center, first and 10. Single wide out to the far side with a slot near side. The handoff comes to Price, and he comes near side. Turns the corner. He gets flipped up and out of bounds across the 25-yard line. Nice blocking up front, but I'll tell you, this rookie, when he turns the corner, he can turn on some jets. He picks up 12.
0: Just we've been talking about how decisive he is. And you saw it in every drill. You saw it at Notre Dame. Saw it out at practice. He really is just 1 foot in the ground and go. Not a lot of stutter steps. And I like that he stays front side. I think on one of those plays, he tried to bounce it a little bit. And there's just too much speed in the NFL for that.
1: First and 10 at the 26. Price stays in the backfield. Saubert now back there as a tight end. The pitch comes to the near side. Price cuts back up inside of his blocking. Going to get to about the 28-yard line, I guess a couple of yards. Price, the 32nd player drafted this year, first round, last player chosen, and John Schneider said, this is a great football player. He's got 5 carries for 34 yards.
0: Well, he's just a great character guy as well. Took care of his siblings when his mother went through cancer. Just a very mature guy. Split carries at Notre Dame with Jeremiah Love, who we'll see here soon. So, yeah, just a really good, well-rounded guy.
1: He's on the sidelines right now. Emmanuel Wilson is in the game, the former Packer, and he's going to get the handoff. He's going to look for running room, and he's going to run headlong into at least one of the defenders up front for these Patriots. Tackle was made by Robert Spillane, linebacker, a 3-yard gain. That's going to do it. We are to the end of one. 15 in the books here.

0: in the season opener at Lumen Field for the Seahawks and the Pats. No score. Stand by. We'll be right back.
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0: Pretty even quarter for both these teams. Both of them had it for just around 7.5 minutes. Not a lot of yards. Seattle with a few more, 67 to the Patriots, 42. Neither one of them's converted a third down, neither team. So, Dave, usually what they say, defenses are a little ahead early on in the season. I think that's what we're seeing tonight.
7: Yeah, and there's been a lot of, like, smash-mouth type of football going on. You know, the Seahawks running the ball, they're getting to that second level. But as you mentioned, that Spillane kid, boy, he all he does is make tackles, just a blue-collar guy, and he's a tough guy. So, yeah, that's you're seeing a lot of physicality out there in that run game.
0: Spillane was with Vrabel down at Tennessee before Vrabel was let go, took a year off, and was hired here with the Patriots, led him to the Super Bowl a year ago. Third down and 5 for Drew Lock and company. Three receivers to the left side. Lock takes a shotgun snap, four-man rush. Going to let it fly down the near side. Ball is bobbled and dropped. It was intended for Cooper Kupp. Came up a little bit short and was almost intercepted here in the near side flat by Gonzalez, the cornerback who just signed a $1 trillion contract yesterday to stay here in New England. So, again, the punt team comes on for Seattle, led by the all-pro Michael Dixon.
7: I didn't even question you when you said trillion.
0: Like, oh, that's nice. It's close. I mean, these contracts are just insane, aren't they?
7: They are. Well, I like that he had, I think Spoon had $100 million guaranteed. He was 101.
0: Yeah. Yeah. Just, that's the way these work.
7: You just had to do that, didn't you?
0: Single man deep is Marcus Jones. He had a couple of punt returns for touchdown a year ago. Dixon, high, spiral. Jones, fair catch at his own 22. And that's where the Patriots will start first and 10. Take gear up for the season at the Pro Shop. 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No score here at Lumen Field. Just underway in the second quarter. Great pregame ceremony unveiling the banner, which hangs up above our position here at the stadium in our booth. But it sure is a great sight. I could see it from down on the field. First and 10 at his own 23. May is going to hand the ball off. Stevenson looks for running room, and he's got a little bit of a gap. I beg your pardon. It is now, I think that's Corey Kiner at running back. It is a free agent out of Cincinnati. He picks up 7.
7: Yeah, Seahawks 26 games in a row going back to Buffalo in the 2024 season since they've allowed a 100-yard rusher.
0: That's been the big key for the Seahawks defense, forcing teams into a pass.

0: Second down and three, May under center. Can't be heard by his offensive lineman. Wideouts to both sides. Handoff, hit in the backfield. Holy catfish. Riley Mills, welcome, young man. The last time we saw him, he was blasting into the backfield and destroying Drake May on a sack. This time, he makes a tackle. Yeah, in fact, it was the first time we saw him. He'd been hurt all season recovering. A loss of a yard on the play. Kiner doesn't know what hit him. It's third down and four. And his own 29, Stevenson back in the game now. Three receivers to the left side. May, directing traffic, steps back into a shotgun. Seattle looks like they might want to blitz. They pull out and rush four. May steps up, throws far side. Ball is caught. DeMario Douglas, who was on this team last year, a good slot receiver, and he proved it again on a nice little out route in front of Witherspoon, picks up five, and a Patriots first down.
1: Yeah, and that's where you can see the 72%, number one in the league as far as completion percentage goes with Drake May. He can slice you apart.
0: Two tight ends winged on the right side, two wideouts in a tight slot to the left. May with a single setback, stops after a play fake, throws the ball far side, coming up to make the catch on the far side of the field. Well, he's not.
1: Is it DeMario Douglas?
0: He was one of the practice squad guys that was just elevated. It's Lan Larson, a backup H-back tight end. And it doesn't look like the Seahawks knew who he was either, because he was out there all by his lonesome. First and 10 at their own 45. Wideouts to each side. Ibax behind May, who goes under center. Turn, hand, hit in the backfield and drop just across the 45-yard line. They're going to call it maybe a half a yard. At best, it was Kiner once again, Corey Kiner. So really two running backs left for this Patriots team, Stevenson and Kiner, who wasn't even on the club a year ago.
1: Shannon Nwosu, just, I mean, we've seen the power, him taking out a pulling tight end, and then on that play, he just juked the running back, got in the backfield, showed a lot of quickness, gets that tackle for no gain.
0: Second down and 10, Stevenson in the backfield. Now he swings out, May being chased. Near side, Chenna chasing him. Drake May runs out of bounds near sideline. And I'll tell you, he is a big guy, but he can run. And Chenna Nwosu says, please, somebody come in, spell me, because I just sprinted about 60 yards trying to catch that guy who picked up six.
1: Yeah, he's kind of deceiving. I mean, he looks like he would be a lot slower than he is, but he runs away from people.
0: So far, Drake May has been the bulk of the offense for this Patriots team. New England is 1 of 4 on third downs. A third down and four here from his own, make that from the Seahawks 49. Stevenson in the backfield. May pointing out some of the Seattle defenders from the shotgun, takes the snap, blitz is coming, throw near side, ball is caught. It's a first down for Brown, undercutting him just as he caught that ball was Job, but not before. Brown picks up five and a New England first down.
1: And you can see that's something they've run a million times in camp. Just a little out route to A.J. Brown. He's just such a big body. He's not quite as tall as DK, but you look at how he's built, just powerful.
0: One of the things that obviously they've been telling Drake May, get the ball out of your hands quick, and if not, go ahead and run. Don't stand back there and wait for this defense to catch you. First and 10 handoff. It's Kiner inside the 45 to the 42-yard line of Seattle, a three-yard gain. Over the left side that time. Seattle with Peely in the game right now. DeMarcus Lawrence, Riley Mills, D. Hall. Just as I said that, Jaron Reed comes on and Peely goes off.
1: Boy, it sure is nice to have that kind of rotation and then not the drop-off. I mean, Riley Mills is a guy that they sub in quite a bit. You don't want the big guys playing more than about 65% of the time. They burn lots of oil down there inside.
0: Second down and seven. May, quick pass, far side, stretching it out. Douglas gets hit by a couple of Seahawks. I think it was Pritchard, the guy who got over there and knocked him off his feet in front of the Patriots bench to the far side left, picks up 5 yards. And he's a quick little scat back when he gets that ball in his hands.
1: Yeah, it's not very often that I critique Spoon's play

0: He just got a little bit too much of that blocker. He's got to get outside and turn that back in. But like I said, he just makes so many plays. Every once in a while, he's going to make a mistake.
1: I'm sorry, Dave. Third down and two at the Seattle 36. Stevenson in the backfield. He gets the handoff. Looks for running room. It's a flea flicker. May's going to throw deep. He's got a man out there. The ball was almost intercepted, but it's going to be a pass interference call on the Seahawks. As it was Job, Brown got behind him. The ball was underthrown. Job ran right into Brown at the goal line. And so they...
2: Pass interference, defense, number 29. Ball will be placed at the spot of the foul. Automatic first down.
1: So they're going to say it happened at the 2. And so the Patriots are looking at a first and goal from the 2. That's the third penalty. As Brown just sort of waited near the line of scrimmage and then took off running.
0: Yeah, well, it looked like a run, and then the running back turns, pitches it back. And then for Job, he's got no choice, really. I mean, especially since May underthrew that, he's going to come back for the ball, and there's going to be a collision.
1: Stevenson, the tail of the eye. Henry, the tight end, now moves up to the line. May wants to throw. He's got his man wide open in the corner of the end zone. Touchdown. First score of the game goes to Eli Raridan for the Patriots from 2 yards out. And New England on the board first, leading 6-0.
0: Yeah, that's another busted coverage there. And just not able to get behind, pick up the tight end. The rookie is a third rounder out of Notre Dame, Eli Raridan, and he found himself wide open.
1: It looked like Patrick O'Connell was the man who was either trying to get out there or supposed to be out there on coverage. So here we go with the PAT for these Patriots. Wisnowski holding. The kick is away, and it's up and through. 9-11 to play here in this second quarter, and the Patriots go on top first. They lead the Seahawks 7-0 on the Columbia Bank Radio Network.
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0: Hard line. Patriots up 7-0 as they get set to kick off. It's Borogalis once again from his own 35. Bayless Jones, Rashid Shaheed deep. It's Shaheed far side across the 5, 10, 15, 20. Looks for a gap. Dives across the 30-yard line. There weren't a lot of other players beyond that tackle as Rashid was heading that way. The Seahawks will start with pretty good field position. And again, the backup quarterback, Drew Lock, comes onto the field after the injury in the very first series to Sam Darnold.
1: Well, that's the one thing we did figure out in the preseason, because we don't see a lot of the starters, is that Drew Lock, maybe one of the best, if not the best, backup quarterback in the NFL. And a great job by John Schneider getting him in here. Yeah, he's been fantastic in the preseason.
0: Play fake, steps up in the pocket, swings a pass out near side, ball is caught. Near side is Russell. He drags a defender out near the first down. He picks up 7 yards. Brady Russell, known more as a special teamer, but now he has become that fullback, Dave, that guy who's now taking the job. Robbie Utes was hurt in training camp, and here's Brady Russell doing his thing.
1: Yeah, he's a very versatile player and really good on special teams, and he just is one of those guys. It kind of reminds me a little bit of Jake Bobo in that, you know, he's kind of a glue guy. He's lots of things happening around him. He's a good teammate and very versatile.
0: Barner in motion from left to right. Here's a toss. It's Jadarian Price. He goes right side. He turns the corner, jumps over a man across the 45, knocked out of bounds on the far right side in front of the Patriots bench. He picks up 8. I think we're going to really like watching this young man. 2 first-round running backs out of Notre Dame last year, and goodness gracious, I got to believe we got the best one because he looked terrific there.
1: Yeah, I mean, he's got 42 yards. He's got a 7-yard average. And, you know, you saw what he did at Notre Dame. For a guy that wasn't getting all the carries, it was Jeremiah Love, as you mentioned. We'll see when they play the Arizona Cardinals this year.
0: Barner shifts over from left to the right side. The wide receivers are in kind of tight on 1st and 10 from his own 45. Play fake. Lock looks. Steps up in the pocket. Slides. Look out. Goes down. Just good coverage. Everybody was hooked up man-to-man. I'm not sure who Drew was wanting to throw to. It might have been Barner on a crossing route, but Akis is in on the sack, a loss of 7. Going to bring up 2nd down and 17 for the Hawks back at their own 38.
1: Yeah, it looked like Barner was open in between the zone, and then their linebacker broke that way and just closed it down. That was a good decision for Locke to go ahead and try to run it there because everything was shut down.
0: 2nd and 17. 7 minutes left to play in the second quarter. Helani now in the game at tailback. Shaheed goes in motion, and now flags are down and a procedure call.
2: False start, offense number 72. 5-yard penalty, remaining 2nd down.
1: So our guy Abe Lucas
0: kind of anticipating the snap count just a little bit, but that's the 4th penalty on the Seahawks. And those are the kind of things that a head coach and coaching staff, they want to see you avoid. It's tough enough opening up the season, but you can't keep hurting yourself with penalties. 2nd down now and 22. Snap throw far side. Ball is caught, turning upfield and tackled just shy of the 40-yard line on a quick snap throw to the outside. Catching that ball out there, I believe that was Rashid Shaheed. I beg your pardon, it was Jackson Smith and Jigba. A 5-yard gain. But now 3rd down and 17, and you know the Patriots are going to pin their ears back and come after Drew Lock. Shaheed comes wide to the right side, make that the left side. A slot to the far side is Cup and JSN. Helani in the backfield, Lock. Offside by the Patriots. You have a free play. This is going to be against New England, unless they were drawn off. I didn't see anybody for the Seahawks jump.
1: Well, they're meeting about it, so I guess that is a debate.
2: Ball start, offense against the left wideout, number 88. 5-yard penalty, remains 3rd down.
0: So that goes against Barner. I'm not sure what he did. I didn't see anything. But then again,
1: Yeah, he took off a little early.
0: Now I saw the

0: replay that well, we have up here, and he did step out of his stance.
1: There was a number of players that stepped. I wonder if there was something with the snap count there.
0: Be that as it may, it's now 3rd and 22. Empty backfield. Now Helani comes back beside Drew Locke. Three receivers to his left. Four-man rush. Locke has time. Down the middle. Caught! JSN sliding down. Oh, they're going to give him the play just about a half a yard short. 21 yards they're going to give him. I thought that he had crossed the line to make with his forward progress.
1: Yeah, it looks like they're leaving the offense on the field.
0: And here comes your buddy, A.J. Barner, may do the old barnyard right here, the first time here in the 2026 season. Fourth down and about a foot and a half. Barner under center. Long snap count. Waiting. Everybody's still waiting. There's a snap count. Gets a push. A flag is down far side. He gets pushed forward. I wonder if somebody for the Pats lined up offsides as Barner pushes forward, but the Patriots are saying it's going to go against the Hawks.
1: Well, where the officials have it marked right now, it's a first down.
2: Offside, Austin. Right tackle. 5 yard penalty, you make fourth down.
0: Good gravy. Seahawks right now are just really shooting themselves in the foot with these penalties. It's still going to be fourth down and 6, and I think the punting team is going to come on, and they are. Sixth penalty now for 69 yards. Could you see anybody that was offside?
1: Well, the first person to move was Jalen Sundell.
0: Snapping the ball.
1: Yeah, I don't get that.
0: Yeah, neither do I. I'm not sure about that call at all. But it stands. Dixon on to punt. Jones just inside his own 10-yard line.
1: Are you telling me he moved before he snapped the ball? I mean,
0: high end over end. Fair catch called for and made by Jones. He steps out of bounds at the 8. And so the Patriots will be backed up once again. Fans don't like that call. I don't blame them. 4:39 to play here in the first half. The Patriots lead 7-0 on the Columbia Bank Radio Network.
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10: Say 12s this football season, two premier Northwest franchises are teaming up, Columbia Bank and the Seattle Seahawks. Columbia Bank is a proud partner of the Seattle Seahawks, member FDIC. Patriots have it first and 10 at their own 8. They've rushed for 41 yards now on 15 carries. Drake May has 20 of those. He goes under center, single setback behind him. The handoff goes to Stevenson. He goes left side. Out to about the 13-yard line, a gain of 4 as Chinenwosu comes over and makes the tackle. So this game, Dave, is boiling down to a defensive battle, but really for the Seahawks on the defensive side, you can't afford to, A, give up penalties, but B, you can't give up too much to these Patriots because right now your starting quarterback is in the locker room.
11: Yeah, they're just way too many mistakes. It kind of reminds me of that first preseason game. I think they had 12 penalties in that one. That's not going to make Mike McDonald happy, and he has a pretty intense look on his face down there.
10: Play fake to Stevenson, a quick screen pass set up near side. Trying to run ahead is Hunter Henry, the tight end. Gets to the 15-yard line, maybe picks up a couple. A couple of Seattle defenders in on the play there, playing that one well. Brings up third down and 3. Defense needs to get this Patriots team off the field, force them to punt and get the ball in good field position. Patriots are 2 of 5 on third down. Stevenson stays in the backfield. A.J. Brown goes wide to the left. Douglas now slots on the left side. May from the shotgun. Here comes the blitz. May steps up, throws back inside. Ball is caught. It's Brown who runs right between two defenders. Finally tackle him. Pritchard in on the play, but that's kind of a mismatch with Pritchard on A.J. Brown, who picks up 14 yards and another Pats first down.
11: Yeah, that just was a pretty simple pitch and catch there for May, right in between the linebacker and the corner. He's got to get a little bit more depth and look that guy up if you're...
10: Kiner in the backfield now. The tail of the eye, May under center. Kiner gets it, goes over his left guard, runs into Ernest Jones, among others. Drake Thomas there as well. Maybe a yard gain at most. Riley Mills coming on the field. Good things happen when he's out there, along with DeMarcus Lawrence, who was about as close as you can get to retiring this offseason and said, you know what? I love this team. I want to come back and play. And so here he is.
11: Well, and Fowler, Dante Fowler's out on the field as well. And D-Law's the one who kind of talked him into coming back because they were teammates down in Dallas, and now he's rushing off the edge.
10: Second down and 9 from his own 30 for May. Under center. 3 receivers to his left. And they were just trying to get the Seahawks to jump off sides before the 2-minute warning, which we have reached. 2 minutes to play in the first half. The Pats up over the Seahawks, 7-0.
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6: Seahawks trail 7-0 with 2 minutes to play here in the first half. Coming up on the Seahawks halftime report, Michael Bumpus, Paul Moyer, and Ray Roberts. They're going to break this thing down. I'm going to guess somebody's going to say, you know, we shouldn't have so many penalties. That's probably going to be one of the things they talk about. They'll preview the second half as well. It's all coming up at halftime, so do not go away.
7: Yeah, and I'm sure that's something you saw. There was a shot on the television where you saw Mike McDonald kind of staring off into the distance, and he looked like he wanted to burn a hole in somebody's head. Those eyes. Not happy.
6: Second down and 9. Slot to the left side. May in an empty backfield from the shotgun. Seattle with 4 men at the line of scrimmage. May takes a low snap. Steps up in the pocket. He's got running room. He's going to get to the first down and then some. Turns upfield and then run out of bounds. And Drake May right now with his legs kind of hurting the Seattle defense. They just cannot keep him in their grasp. He picks up 15 on the play. That's 5 carries for 36 yards.
7: It's such a nightmare, especially for, you know, the cover guys that are dropping off. It's one thing if you're chasing him, but if you're trying to, first of all, he's huge, and you don't know if he's going to run you over or what, but then you don't know how to hit quarterbacks anymore, and he's definitely taking advantage of that.
6: Stevenson in the backfield now, set off to the left side of May, who's in the shotgun, slot to the right. Seattle again, 4 guys up at the line of scrimmage. Snap, here comes the rush. Standing, throwing deep near side. Oh. Out of bounds. Great catch by Witherspoon, but he had to dive out of bounds to make the interception, so it's not going to stand. But as Thomas got to May just as he was throwing the ball.
7: Drake Thomas, what a great blitz there, and hit him just as he let go. And he's so quick. He had 5 quarterback hits last year and 3.5 sacks, and he is just so quick and almost got there.
6: 1:46 to play here in this second quarter. Second down and 10. Ball at the 46 of the Patriots. Stevenson in the backfield. Slot to the near side. May has time. Dumps it off to Stevenson. Screen pass left. Gets up ahead of steam, but he is cut down as he gets to midfield. Boy, somebody's going to have a headache after that one. As I think it was Josh Jobe, the first man there, and Stevenson's a load, but he still picks up 5, brings up 3rd down and 5. Patriots have now converted each of their last 3 3rd downs.
7: You got to love Byron Murphy. His hustle, he was in on that play there, and just a pure hustle play by him, getting in, running the running back down from behind. Pure desire.
6: I'm sorry, Dave. Stevenson stays in the backfield. He's going to be just to the right of May.

0: going to get the handoff. Goes over his left guard, and boy, does he draw a crowd. He's going to be short. Timeout called by Mike McDonald on the near sidelines. A three-yard gain. Going to bring up a fourth down and about two, so let's see what the Pats want to do here. Awfully long for a field goal, so they're going to bring Wisnowski out and try to put the Seahawks deep in their own end of the field.
1: Yeah, the instrumental player on that play there was Big Cat. Leonard Williams gets off a couple of blocks and just engulfs the running back there. Can't even see his number.
0: Seahawks defense has done a pretty nice job tonight. Offense has hurt itself with some penalties and getting into third and long situations. And so maybe, we haven't talked about him much, Dave, but you know how great special teams are here in Seattle. You got Rashid standing inside his own 10. Wisnowski's going to try to coffin corner kick it, I expect. Here he goes, points the nose down, kicks it high end over end. Fair catch called for and made at the 6-yard line by Rashid. And so the Seahawks will have a long way to go. They'll have 50 seconds to do it in here to end this first half. 7-0, the Patriots on top.
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0: 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Drew Locke, 4 of 5 for 41 yards. He's been sacked once. Price with 6 carries for 42 yards. JSN with 4 catches for 47 yards. But the Hawks trail 7-0 here as we wind down this first half. 50 seconds left, and the Hawks will start at their own 7-yard line. Locke out of the shotgun. In the backfield with him is Helani, who gets the handoff, and he goes over the right side. Out across the 10 to about the 11. Timeout called once again by the Hawks after a 4-yard gain. Seattle, that's their second. Patriots have all 3 of their timeouts left. And so we're going to keep it right here. Actually, it's the New England timeout. So they're trying to preserve time, force the Seahawks maybe off the field with a punt, and still have a few seconds left to try to be in field goal range. So the Seahawks and the Patriots both have 2 timeouts remaining. Seattle looking at a 2nd down and 6. Ball at the 11. Helani stays in the backfield, and Locke goes under center. A tight slot on the left side. And now Cooper Kupp goes across the formation to the right. A toss to Helani, who also goes right. Looks for some running room, can't find much. A lot of white jerseys over there. They slam him down.

0: Timeout called once again by the Patriots. That's their second.
1: Yeah, I kind of like so far what Fleury's trying to do. He's kind of forcing the issue as far as the run game. You're in this game, 7-0, had a lot of penalties, and you know, and I've been pretty impressed. Helani, you know, it's funny, you watch him. He doesn't put up a lot of yards, not a lot of big flashy numbers or anything. But at the end of the season last year, I asked Schneider about it, and he said, yeah, he really improved. And so if he can get a few more carries, and we've loved what we've seen out of Jadarian Price so far.
0: Third down and 5 for the Seahawks at their own 12, 39 seconds left to play in the half. Seahawks offense still huddled up. Adrian Hill, the official, went over there to talk to the offense briefly. Now he steps back, and Drew Lock calls the play. He's going to have Jackson, Smith, and Jigba in the backfield with him. Lock takes the snap, looks, throws. It's JSN with the catch. It's going to be good enough for a first down. Timeout is called near side. We go to the sidelines and Jen.
2: Yeah, this game is going to be Drew Lock's. We were just informed that Sam Darnold will not be returning to this game. He remains in the locker room. It is that right hip injury suffered on the opening drive, so Lock will continue at QB.
0: Unbelievable. I mean, talk about terrible luck. Your opening game, this guy started all 17 last year, won 14 the year before with the Vikings.
1: And tied Tom Brady for a record in consecutive seasons.
0: Oh, you just die for Sam Darnold right now, who worked so hard. Talk about ready for the season. Let's hope this is not something that is lingering or long-lasting. But Drew Lock has been in this position before as a starter. First and 10, 33 seconds left. Ball on the 18-yard line and Helani in the backfield. Lock wants to throw. Here comes the rush. Drew steps up, dumps it off near side. Ball is caught by Barner. He gets tripped up and dropped just across the 20. Gonzalez comes up to make the tackle. Timeout called once again. I think this is by the Seahawks. Probably is, and that would be their last
3: timeout,
0: one.
3: Timeout, Seattle, their third and final of the half. This will be a 30-second timeout. Please set the game clock to 24 seconds.
0: One more second on the clock. It was a 4-yard gain by Barner.
1: That was a nice little move there by Drew Lock, getting into an open area and kind of throwing that pass across his body. That's his first catch for Barner. Thought we should have saw a first down from him too in the barnyard. Well, that didn't work out.
0: Yeah.
1: For whatever reason.
0: So Helani stays in the backfield with Lock. Cooper Kupp is split out to the left side with a slot to the right side. Four-man rush again. Lock steps up in the pocket, scrambles forward, now looks, now throws and misses his intended receiver, and I think he was across the line of scrimmage at the time.
1: He was.
0: So Lock got kind of tied up there. There's going to be a chat between the two officials. Down to 17 seconds left. Seattle with no timeouts. Drew kind of went across the line. Maybe he got back. And your whole body has to be across the line, not just one leg or one arm. Looked like the ball might still be behind the line. We're seeing a replay in the booth here from NBC. But he still missed Helani on the far side flat, who might have gone for some yards had that ball been on the money. Here's Adrian Hill once again, our referee.
3: After replay assistance, it was determined there is no foul for a legal forward pass because the passer's entire body was not beyond the line of scrimmage. It is just an incomplete pass, third down.
1: Look at you, Rabel, knowing the rules.
0: You know,
1: who do you think you are?
0: I don't know. Right. Listen, they asked me to be down on the field at the beginning, so there's something wrong with me. There really is, or something wrong with the people who make these decisions. Seattle just 1 of 5 on third downs. Lock looking at a third down and 6. They can't stop the clock with a timeout. So they either have to get out of bounds. An incomplete pass will stop the clock, but that doesn't help you move the ball forward. Slot to the right side, and Locke's just going to hand the ball off. Helani gets the handoff, and he gets blasted at the line of scrimmage, and this, I think, is going to tick down. I don't see the Patriots stopping the clock here. They do not. And we are going to go in at halftime with the New England Patriots up by a score of 7-0 over the Seahawks. Seahawks again without their starting quarterback, a basket full of penalties, and unable to put any points on the board the second half is going to have to be

0: better. The Patriots are going to get the ball, remember, to start the second half. And do stay tuned for the Seahawks Halftime Report. Michael Bumpus, Paul Moyer, Ray Roberts coming your way as we speak. The Seahawks trail 7-0. We'll see you after the half.
1: Welcome to the Seahawks Halftime Report. Now, here's your host, Michael Bumpus.
2: First half is done. Hawks trail 7-0. Michael Bumpus with Paul Moyer and Ray Roberts. Interesting first half. You lose Sam Darnold after the first series. That one hurts. Drew Lock has to come in and try to work this offense. He's made a couple of good throws. One throw that was suspect. Tell me about this offense, Paul.
3: Yeah, probably easier for me to say all the good things as it won't be long. I mean, look, I was worried about this. We talked about this, that, you know, the come off the Super Bowl, you know, the hard knocks, not playing at any of the starters throughout the first three preseason games. What would it look like? That was ugly. I mean, it was sloppy. Here's the good news. We're only down 7-0.
2: We're down 7.
3: I mean, as bad as we play, I mean, we didn't convert on the third down, I don't believe. We converted one third down conversion on offense. The penalties are killing us. I think we had 7 penalties. They have none. They're playing just a really smart game, very conservative game. They're trying not to get in third and second longs. So every time it's second and 10, second and 8, they're just going to try and pick up 5 yards. Mike's going to have to adjust to that in the second half. We're going to have to, you know, cover things really tight and make sure they come up third down and long. But, you know, not great tackling. Just everything was just sloppy.
4: Yeah.
3: And so, again, my point today is you're down 7-0. You're the Super Bowl champ. I don't think it's even a chew out. It's just it's time to get focused and let's go play football in the second half.
2: 130 yards on overall for the Pats, 124 your Seattle Seahawks with 6 less plays ran than the Patriots. But the run game has been a positive. What do you see from Price?
5: Well, I think they're doing a really good job of creating some lanes for all the Seahawks running backs to make some yardage. With Price, man, he just seems like he's one ankle tackle away from taking one to the house. The dude attacks the line of scrimmage. Way different than what we're used to seeing in the last couple of years. No knock against K-9, but just a different type of runner. And he is very decisive, and I love that. As an offensive lineman, you like that because you don't have to worry about these reverse-the-field kind of things. But he's attacking downhill with speed. He can get to the corner really, really fast and pick up yards that way. So I think if they can get some rhythm going, not have the penalties or sack or incompletion pass, like keep gaining yards, he has a chance for a real breakout game here if they can stick with it.
3: Yeah, I think one thing we got into very quick, and Coach Fleury's going to have to, I think he did, made an adjustment. We were just running the ball on first down. Mm-hmm. It got a little predictable. So then he made a couple of adjustments. We did a play action on first down. We converted that. New England's not beating us. We're just beating ourselves. I mean, you look at that one third down play. We're getting off the field. Was it an egregious play by Hall when he pushed May out of bounds? No, but you can't even get near it. You're off the field. I mean, these are the things where Coach McDonald said, guys, we're Super Bowl champions. Let's go play like Super Bowl champions.
5: Absolutely.
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14: Back to the Seahawks halftime show. Michael Bumpus with Paul Moyer and Ray Roberts. Just to remind you, Sam Darnold left the game early. Looks like he has a hip injury. He will not return. Therefore, Drew Lock is in the game. He is 6-for-8, 51 yards running the football. Jadarian Price, 6 carries for 42. George Halani, 6-for-23. Emmanuel Wilson has 1-for-3 receiving the football. JSN, 5 catches for 53 yards, a long of 21. Brady Russell has a catch for 7. A.J. Barner has a catch for 7. Defensively, Ernest Jones leads tacklers for the Seahawks. He has 7. Yeah, Maya Pritchard has 5. Uchenna has 4. 6 penalties, 68 yards for the Seahawks. None for the Pats. Looks like the Pats are playing more discipline, Paul.
15: Well, I just think they had a conservative game plan, and they're focused, ready to go. And look, in the new age, starters don't play during the preseason. So guess what? You have one half to get it right. First half's over. Now we got to get it right in the second half.
14: The halftime stats are brought to you by Lumen, the trusted network for AI. What is your halftime speech, Big Ray? What do you want to see?
16: I'm just like Paul. I don't think they've done anything super egregious other than the penalties on offense. But now it's time to sustain some drives, finish some blocks, finish off some runs. And then I would give Drew Lock a lot of opportunities to get the ball out of his hand fast. And then you want him to hold it, to push it down the field, really sell the play out pass, to give him a little bit more space, a little bit more time to get settled and throw the football.
15: Yeah, Drake May's hurt us with his legs. We need to do that with Drew Lock, too. There's some opportunities, but it's not

0: the thing that can help those guys is the pass rush. They have to get a little bit quicker pressure. The quickest pressure they've gotten is when they've brought Witherspoon off the edge. You can't just – those are always risky types of defensive plays because you're kind of putting somebody else in jeopardy in one-on-one or what have you. And so I think that defensive line, they – Murphy, you know, Big Cat, all those guys, Derek Hall, they have to get a little quicker pressure on the quarterback.
1: We were halfway into the second quarter, saw a note flash on the board. Zero pressures on 11 dropbacks at one point. That's not the defense we know.
2: Now, but they're also packing it in a little bit. You know, they're running out sometimes just three guys. They're doing a lot of quick game, too. Mm-hmm. The one thing, if it's second and 10, Mike's got to tighten it up and say, hey, we're going to play this tight. We're not letting them come up third down and 5, third down and 4. We're going to make them be third down and 10, where our blitz package will get there. Right now, it's hard to blitz in third and 4 because the ball's out so quick. So we can get some pressure, but we got to make sure the down and distance is right for it.
1: Anything different you want to see with the run game, or is it rinse and repeat?
0: No, I like what they're doing. I love the way they're attacking the line of scrimmage, and you can see some of the play-action pass. They're trying to run from it. It's just that we haven't gotten the guys open. And then, like Paul said, in those situations, the field is so wide open, man. Drew, just go take the yardage that they're giving you in it.
2: Got to convert on third down, too.
1: What I love about this is Drew Lock doesn't seem rattled.
2: No.
1: He's been in
2: the
1: situation before. He had a Monday Night Football game where he led the game-winning drive a couple years ago. Let's see what QB2 is all about. That's why you study, folks. That's why you study as you are a starter. Okay, we got to get out of here. Coming up, we got the second half. You're going to hear from the voice, Steve Rabel, Mr. Stanford himself, Dave Wyman. That's coming up next. Hawks down 7-0.
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14: Patriots lead over the Seahawks here at halftime, 7-0. Jen Mueller standing down on the sidelines. Jen, what coach have to say?
15: Yeah, this is truly 12-1 in action, saying that they need to pick up Sam Darnold and really come together as a team. Mike Vrabel saying that it doesn't matter who's at quarterback. It does not change their approach or their game plan. He does recognize that there is an opportunity for the Patriots offense to get that run game going a little bit more, and he wants his defense to come up with a takeaway. Steve?
14: All right, Jen. Yeah, 12-1. If ever there was a case to be made for that, Dave, this is the time to do it. And picking up your quarterback, but also all these guys know they've played through these kinds of adversities before. They know what they have to do. This is a veteran ball club.
16: Yeah, I mean, and really based on what we just saw, if you'd have told me all this happened, 1-for-6 on third down, that many penalties, what, 6? I would have said they were down by a couple of scores. So, I mean, they're hanging in there. They got a chance.

0: here to, I mean, if they can get things right. There's a couple of penalties there. I like complaining about penalties, Raves. But, yeah, a couple of them I wasn't so sure about. One was the barnyard, and then the other one was the shove by Hull. But, yeah, other than that, I mean, they're just a couple of plays away. So they're still in this game. It feels bad, but they're in it.
1: Well, let's see what the Seahawks defense can do as Seattle will start by kicking the ball away here in the second half to the Patriots. It'd be great for a quick three and out.
0: Yeah, good time for that. And, you know, and I know it's obvious that they're in it, 7-0, but, you know, sometimes you feel like, oh, man, they're just not going to do anything. They're just a couple plays here and there away from getting this game back in control.
1: So the Patriots have Kyle Williams and Len Larrison deep, standing at their own goal line. That'd be the north end zone here in Seattle, if you know the layout. As Jason Myers tees it up at the 35, and he'll be kicking right to left. Sun going down, but still some light up in the stands. Here's a high end-over-end kick, and it's going to be Williams at the goal line. Straight upfield across the 15, the 20. Now he cuts out to the near side, turns a corner, 25, and runs out of bounds in front of the Seahawks bench. Getting a help getting out of bounds, Patrick O'Connell there to help make that play. And so here comes Drake May. Had a pretty good first half. Didn't throw for a whole lot of yards, but his running really kept them in it. 5 carries for 36 yards, averaged over 7 yards a carry. Seattle's got to find a way to get a body on him.
0: Yeah, I don't remember him being that good of a runner. He had a couple of really good runs, and, you know, that's just going to be something that they're going to have to keep their eye on. I'm not sure they're counting on that going in, but him being that much of a threat.
1: Stevenson in the backfield on first and 10. Play fake to him. May rolls to his right. Throws back inside. Ball is caught. Oh, my goodness. Hunter Henry. He just took a shot from Julian Love, and he's still down on a knee. He pops up. I don't know if he's going to stay in the game. It was a 12-yard gain. Julian Love just blasted him. Henry says, hey, I'm okay. I want to stay in. But he's going to walk to the sidelines and probably get checked out. The official right now is going to say, trainers, come check out number 85 for the Patriots. Still, he found a little opening in the Seattle defense, Dave, to make that catch for 12 yards before he got popped.
0: Yeah, I mean, and that's, you know that as a receiver, it shortens your arms just a little bit when you take a couple of hits and see that happening. It's a good first play, even though it was a first down.
1: First and 10, now at his own 42. May has back on either side of him. Stevenson stays in the backfield with a slot to the far side. Brown is lined up wide right. May has time, steps out of the pocket, breaks a tackle, running to the near sideline, throws it away for an incomplete pass. He was chased out of bounds that time by Drake Thomas. This time, Seahawks had a lot of blue jerseys in front of May. He didn't have a lot of area to run upfield, and so he ran toward the sidelines and threw it away.
0: Big Cat is hitting himself on top of his helmet. He had a chance to get a sack there and just kind of fell off of it. But just a great move around the edge. Just couldn't quite get his hands on Drake May. And I think there's probably a lot of quarterbacks in the league that would have gone down there.
1: May takes a shotgun snap underneath, handoff to Stevenson. Gets in behind his center across the 45 to the 47-yard line. Witherspoon comes up to make the tackle, a 6-yard gain. One of the surest tacklers on this team. Dave, you were a defender. None of these guys have played in any of the preseason games and made a lot of tackles. Don't you have to tackle to become a good tackler?
0: Yeah, you have to practice it, so there's just no other way around it. And that's one of the byproducts of, you know, guys with huge contracts that you don't want to put out there.
1: Yeah.
0: I mean, I don't care how good you are, you've got to get in tackling shape.
1: Third down and 4 for the Patriots. They are 3 of 7 on third down. May from the shotgun takes a snap. 4-man rush, quick throw. Ball is knocked away. Intended for Brown on a slant route. He's slow to get up on the far side. It was Pritchett on coverage, and Brown still is not up. He was one of the big offseason signings for this Patriot team. They needed to get more physical and better at wide receiver, and he is a good one, but right now he's down on the ground. It might be an ankle. Yeah, he grabs his right ankle and stays down. The trainers are out there checking him out. Wisnowski is on to punt if and when Brown is helped up to his

0: feet.
1: Yeah, A.J. Brown, you see Mike Vrabel out there. He was with him in Tennessee.
0: We're going to take a break. Seattle trailing the Patriots 7-0 on the Columbia Bank Radio Network.
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9: I want to hug you. I'm going to hug you. I'm coming in for a hug.

0: Patriots. It's Wisnowski with Rashid Shaheed standing just inside his own 10.
1: Ooh.
0: Almost blocked. A flag is down. Two flags are down. And that's going to give the Patriots a first down. Who was that
2: Surratt.
0: That almost got there? Was it Surratt?
2: Yeah.
0: I thought he got skinny and was not able to hit the punter, but I guess he did.
2: I don't know how he didn't block that. He got back there like a shot.
0: I know you want to take chances, but...
3: Personal foul, roughing the kicker.
0: Oh, boy.
3: Defense number 44.
0: Man, that's 15.
3: 15-yard penalty, automatic first down.
2: Oh, man.
0: The seventh penalty on the Seahawks. And he did. He got a...
2: I don't know. Did he get touched?
0: When I watched it, it looked like, did he even get touched?
2: Yeah, I mean, that could have been an acting job by him there, but I don't know. Once, I guess, you make the call, it's...
0: Mike
2: doesn't seem overly concerned about it.
0: He might have hit the leg, not the kicking leg, but the other leg.
2: Yeah. Man.
0: So close. But 15 now, marched off against the Hawks. And now the Patriots are in Seattle territory at the 37-yard line, just underway here in the third quarter. If you're just joining us, Seattle loses Sam Darnold after five plays, the starting quarterback with a hip injury. He has not returned, will not. First and 10 here with Stevenson, the tail of the eye for the Patriots. Motion at the left side, the toss. Stevenson goes left. Seattle gets a bunch of players out there, and they knock him off his feet. We're going to pause 10 seconds for station identification on the Columbia Bank Radio Network.
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0: No gain on the first down play by the Patriots. Second down and 10 at the Seattle 37.
2: What a hero Uchenna was on that play. Strung that out, made the tackle. He's playing his tail off.
0: He stays in the game. Riley Mills is in there. Quick throw, far side. Uchenna Nwosu gets out there almost like the Super Bowl. When he got out to the far side, the ball popped into his hands, and he took off and ran for six. I thought he was going to get in there and pick that one off. That's a loss of six on a little toss to the far side to Stevens, and Chenna beat his blocker, and he was in there in a heartbeat.
2: He is just all over the field. He's made so many plays. And, you know, you got three other guys that are pretty good at that, DeMarcus Lawrence, Derek Hall, Dante Fowler, but Uchenna is just... Sometimes you see that he's like the engine that drives this defense.
0: Mike Vrabel wants to throw the red flag. They want to say it's an incomplete pass, I think, and not a loss of five on the play. Also, I know we can't do it from all the way up here, but we sure want to remind Chenna, who's a pro and he's a smart guy, but be careful when you celebrate, especially around the Patriots sidelines. Vrabel came running down the sidelines to the official, saying that should have been an incompletion. They're going to say he caught it.
2: I think his arm and his hand was underneath that ball.
0: It sure looked like it. So it's third down now and 10. Twelves on their feet. Patriot offense with three receivers to the right side. Drake May just standing there. Vrabel still was talking to the official on the far side. Okay, now we're ready to go. Third down and 10 at the Seattle 38. May, quick throw near side. Stevenson on a little flare pass. He's going to come up short by about 4 or 5 yards. Jones is out there. Julian Love is out there. A 7-yard gain. But now they're in field goal range for Borregales.
2: It looks like it's going to be at a 47, 50.
0: Going to get all lined up here. It's going to be a 50. Borregales got a big leg. He's got a career long of 59. This will be off the right hash mark. Remember, against the Patriots in the Super Bowl, Jason Myers kicked 5 field goals. There's the kick. It's long enough. You don't hear any noise.

0: That must mean it's good, and it is. And the Patriots now go up by a score of 10-0 over the Seahawks with 11:49 to play in the third quarter here on the Columbia Bank Radio Network.
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3: You're Hot Dog Boy because you decided to dress as a hot dog going to Bellingham Bells games. 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
4: Yeah, with a Super Bowl ring on.
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0: time left, 11:49 here in the third quarter. Velus Jones, who comes up from the practice squad, along with Rashid Shaheed, the deep end, and it's Shaheed across the 10, 15, 20, about the 28-yard line. I'm telling you, this kid is going to break one of these days soon. He just gets upfield so fast.
1: Well, he did it a couple of times last year.
0: He sure did.
1: And on a punt return as well. So, yeah, it takes a lot of stones to run up in a bunch of guys that are trying to, you know, make their way onto the starting defense, and they light their hair on fire, come charging down the field. And, you know, for him, he never slows up. And he always hits every hole that he chooses at full speed.
0: Rice is the tailback, first and 10 from the 29. A play fake to him. Locke looking, dumps it over the middle. It's caught. It's Russell, Brady Russell. He's got a first down. Draws a crowd, including one of his own linemen who came out to give him a good shove. Pushes it forward. That's one of the things that Mike talked about that he wanted to see. Pushing the pile backwards on defense and forward on offense. It's the second catch for Russell, 13 yards and a first down.
1: Yeah, and that's Jalen Sundell running downfield. And that kind of hustle, you just can't, you know, I guess you can teach it, but like, it's just his instinct. And you see him doing that all the time, him and Gray Zabel both.
0: Cup goes in motion from left to right. Makes a slot on the right side with Ibax behind Locke, who's under center on first and 10. Hands the ball off. Hit in the backfield and drop is Jadarian Price. That play ended in a big hurry. Atkins got there. Their second-round draft choice, Gabe Atkins out of Illinois, a rookie linebacker, a loss of 3.
1: Yeah, Cross just got beat on an inside move there. He's kind of holding his shoulder after that play a little bit there, but he got beat on the inside, and it was really a nice play. He was able to get flat and make that tackle, but yeah, Charles Cross just underestimated the quickness of the defensive end there.
0: Second down and 13 for the Hawks at their own 39. Barner comes in motion to the near side. Locke has time, throws down the middle. Let's see if there's a flag. Everybody thinks there should be, as Rashid Shaheed was at midfield, got knocked off his feet by one of the defenders. I think it was Davis, Carlton Davis, and no flag. They're going to say that he didn't push him or touch him.
1: I think their legs
0: I think that's what it was. And now, third down and 13, and Seattle has really had a tough time because most of their third downs have been third and long. This one, no different. 1 of 6 on third downs are the Hawks. Helani in the backfield with a slot to the near side. Now Helani moves outside. Jumping offsides is Milton Williams for neutral zone. Unless it's against the Seahawks. I didn't see anybody move, but I've been wrong 3 times.
2: Encroachment defense, number 97. 5-yard penalty, and they start out.
0: And the hand you hear from the 12, that's the first penalty of the night that gets called on the Patriots, and we've got 10-18 to play here in the third quarter. The Hawks have racked up a basketful of them.
1: Yeah, and that's always frustrating. You know, we saw that. That was the way I made my way onto Hard Knocks. It was during the preseason. I was like, this is one of the uglier games I've ever seen, complaining like an old man. But, I mean, yeah, the penalties and the sloppiness is the thing that really gets you when you're not playing well.
0: Well, that one helped the Seahawks because it's 3rd and 8. Here comes the blitz. Drew gets rid of the ball. It's caught back inside. And then getting knocked off his feet is Shaheed, short of midfield. Boy, this Patriot defense really gets to the ball quickly. It's a 5-yard gain, but going to be short of the first down by another 5 or 6, make it 8. And so the punt team comes on. Seattle offense, it's been tough on them. And, of course, when your first team offense has been going with Drew Locke all of preseason, and then he plays on, make that Sam Darnold all of preseason, and then he goes out in the first 5 plays, that makes it difficult. Jones is deep for the Patriots. Dixon. This one's a high, wobbly kick. It's going to bounce at the 11. Getting down there to cover it at the 5-yard line is Velus Jones, Jr. That's where the Pats will start. 1st and 10. We've got 9:29 to play in the third. Patriots up 10-0 on the Columbia Bank.

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1: This look is dedicated to you. Thank you. Thank you.

0: great open field tackle there.
1: Getting his playing time again because of the injury, Ty Okada and Nick Emanuori. Third down and 10. Patriots, 3 of 9 on third down. Got to stop him right here. May has Stevenson beside him. Goes from the shotgun. Seattle looks like they want to rush four. They do. May in the end zone. Steps up. Throws. Ball is caught by Stevenson. And he is swarmed under at the 10. Going to be well short of the first down. And so the defense did their job. They're going to get the offense back the ball in good field position. Now the offense has got to do something with it.
0: Yeah, you said they brought four on that one, correct?
1: Yep.
0: Yeah, so they're able to get some pretty good pressure there. And you see the two inside linebackers, Greg Thomas and EJ, congratulating each other as they converge on that tackle.
1: Wisnowski stands 3 yards deep in his end zone. Patriots are bringing their outside guys, cover guys, into the sideline. And now, finally, the Seahawks draw a penalty for a delay of game. Patriots couldn't figure out what the Seahawks were doing, so they started calling their wide guys back into the line of scrimmage. They couldn't get set, and that's going to back up the Patriots half the distance. It's not going to mean much in yardage, but you just never know.
0: Well, it just makes it shorter distance for, I don't know if that's the normal, you know, how far back the punter, probably not much difference there, but just psychologically, you're backed up.
1: They're going to do it again on the Seahawks. Wisnowski stands a yard away from the back line of the end zone. Rashid Shaheed is the deep end. Wisnowski gets the ball away, and he gets a boomer away. Wobbly kick. Shaheed just on his side of the 50, turns upfield. Run down at the 45, make it the 43-yard line of the Patriots on the far sidelines. Seahawks, fabulous field position when we come back. First and 10 for the Hawks, 6:53 to play in the third. The Patriots lead by 10, 10-zip.
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0: What got him in this great position here, field position, as you mentioned, Steve, probably the best of the night, was just kind of Mike McDonald chasing edges. And, you know, Jay Harbaugh, one of the great special teams coaches in the league, could possibly be a head coach at some point. And, you know, they did a great job of bringing guys in, so that forced the Patriots to bring their headhunters in to block. And then they couldn't figure it out, and they get a little delay.

0: game penalty, and now they're in great field position.
1: Well, let's see if the Seahawks can take advantage of that. First and 10 at the Patriots 43. Drew Lock out of the shotgun. Play fake to Price. Lock looks deep. Now he gets rid of the ball over the middle. It's caught by Price, who swings out of the backfield right side and then across the middle of the field makes the catch for a four-yard gain. Good job by Drew Lock keeping his eyes downfield because he was under a little bit of pressure there. Makes it second down and about, well, almost seven.
0: Yeah, that was almost like an impossible throw. I don't know how he got that off. And you watch Jadarian Price does not look like a rookie out there. And that was a great catch, very tightly contested there. And just the way he moves around the field with so much purpose.
1: Price stays in the backfield. I'm not sure what's going on. They've got something, an issue, and now they got to call a timeout. So Drew, either he didn't have the right personnel in there or the call was not quite correct for what they were seeing. And they just said, let's just go ahead and call a timeout, which they do. At this point in the game and in this field position, you don't want to make any mistakes here and cost yourself five or, worst-case scenario, 15 and have to back up.
0: When you see Brian Fleury, the offensive coordinator, this is why he chose to be down on the field rather than up in the box, is so he can look his quarterback in the eye and fix problems and nothing gets lost in translation.
1: He is a really cool, calm customer. I don't know that he's changed his expression down on the sidelines during the course of this game. So here we go, second down and six for Seattle at the Patriots 39. We got 6:12 to play here in the third. Tight slot on the left side. Here comes the blitz. Quick throw near side. Price makes the catch, tries to turn upfield. Can't quite get to the sticks. Spillane gets out there to make the tackle from his inside backer position. Still a gain of three for the young rookie out of Notre Dame and makes it a manageable here. Third down and about three, maybe three and a half. Seattle has been just woeful on first down or third downs tonight, just one of seven. This would be a lovely time to change that. Cooper Kupp has been really quiet tonight. He's in the slot on the left side. Now he's going to move over to the right. Lock from the shotgun, three receivers right side. JSN man coverage on the near side. Blitz is coming. Lock is going to let it fly. Got his man. Cooper Kupp! Holy catfish! I need to mention him more because when I do, he makes a catch. A one-hander from 26, make it 24. What a catch by the former Super Bowl MVP. And he just bailed out this Seahawks offense with a huge reception down to the Patriots' 13-yard line, first and 10.
0: Why'd you wait so long to call his name out, Riggs?
1: I should have done it earlier.
0: An unbelievable catch by him.
1: Goodness gracious. Helani in the backfield now. He lines up in a pistol formation behind Locke on first and 10. He's going to get the handoff. He's trying to find a little room over his right guard. He gets a little bit of a push down to about the 10. Kept those legs driving. Picks up a couple. Second down and eight. So you're well within Jason Myers' field goal range, but boy, after a catch like that and a big play to kind of juice your offense, you want to get six out of this.
0: Well, Cooper Kupp also, just if you watched Hard Knocks, it seemed like he was in every meeting with every coach, and he's like having a coach on the field. And you forget, though, he still makes an unbelievable play.
1: Here's a quick toss to Helani. He goes right side. He gets blasted out there, but he got a nice gain down to about the seven. Man, he gets up ahead of steam, and he really runs. A four-yard gain on that sweep to the right side. A lot of good blocking out in front of him as well. But still, going to be third down and about four.
0: George Helani has to have the lowest center of gravity. The way he's built, he's the opposite of K.J. Wright. K.J. Wright with those long legs and high hips, and he's got shorter legs, but, man, you see him get low. He gets leverage on almost every tackle.
1: Took a little while to get the play in. Clock is ticking down. 2-1. I think they just got it off. All-out blitz. Flag is down. It's a touchdown, but it's going to come back. They're going to say that the clock expired. And that is a real shame. Man, oh man. All we can hope for is they're going to talk about it.

0: and decide, no, they actually got the playoff.
1: Illegal shift offense, two-minute motion, you have to reset before the set. Five-yard penalty, remains third down.
0: Those are the kind of mistakes that you don't expect out of this veteran team, but the problem was either they didn't get the play in time or it just took too long to get it called. And so when you only have 2 seconds, you're going to have a couple of guys in motion on the play. They both went at the same time. Unfortunately, the touchdown throw to Cooper Kupp was nullified almost instantly, and the eighth penalty of the game against Seattle makes it third down and 9 now from the 12.
2: Well, sometimes, you know, you look at penalties as just sort of an annoyance, but there you directly affects the outcome of the game, and just too many mistakes tonight.
0: Kupp is in the slot along with JSN on the left side. Single coverage. Blitz is coming. The throw to the corner, and it's incomplete. Intended for JSN, who had a couple of guys on him. Drew waited as long as he could before he let go of that one. And he actually took a seat. He got hit as the blitz was on the way. And so, after all that great stuff that happened, the Seahawks offense can't punch it in. And they're going to need a field goal at some point probably anyway. So Jason Myers comes on, who set a franchise record, remember, last season. 41 made field goals, 171 points, a Super Bowl record, going 5 for 5 against these Patriots.
2: And we won't talk about the preseason. Sorry,
0: yeah, I don't even remember the preseason anymore, yeah. Dave. This one is a 30-yarder.
2: Not gonna mention it.
0: A 30-yarder from the right hash mark. Dixon puts it down. Myers gets it away, and it's right through. As we would expect. And so the Seahawks, 3:13 left to play in the third, finally get on the board with a field goal of 30 yards from Jason Myers. Makes it a 10-3 Patriots lead, and we'll be back after this.
3: Well, we got great news. Football season is certainly back. 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
0: 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A 7-play, 31-yard drive, 3:40 off the clock, and Myers with a 30-yard field goal broke the scoreless streak the Seahawks had been in here through 2.5, almost 3 quarters. Patriots lead 10-3 here in the third. Let's see if the Seahawks defense can get this ball right back. I think that's what this game is going to come down to, Dave. Seattle defense, giving its offense as many opportunities as they can, and a short field to boot will help.
2: Yeah, they were fifth or sixth in takeaways last year. And really the problem last year, as far as that is concerned, the turnover ratio was more about the offense. Only one team gave the ball away more, but the defense did their job. So it's not uncommon to see them get a takeaway. If you're in the middle of last year, I mean, it seemed like they were always coming up with big plays.
0: Here's the kick. Gilliam and Williams deep, and it's Williams at his own 3. Across the 10, 15, 20. Turns back to the middle of the field, 30. And then at the 32, draws a crowd of blue-shirted Seahawks special teamers. Bayless Jones.

0: Was Junior one of those guys in on the tackle? And so the Pats will start first and 10 at their own 32 here with 3:06 left to play in the third. May has been a load for the Seahawks defense to contend with. Running the ball, he's found a way to throw the ball, but he has lost that target that he worked all training camp with. A.J. Brown, former Pro Bowler and All-Pro, out with an ankle injury. Here's Stevenson, has the single setback behind May. First and 10. Slots to both sides. Seattle creeps up like they want to blitz. Flag is down. I think there might have been a little motion up front by the Patriots.
1: Ball starts offense. It was 76. 5-yard penalty. May first down.
0: Morgan Moses, their 13-year veteran at right tackle. That's the third penalty all in this half against the Pats. Who knows? Maybe things will kind of even out here as this game goes on. First and 15 now at his own 27. May goes under center with a slot to his left. Stevenson play fake. May hits his back foot. He dumps it to Stevenson, who's wide open on the far side. Gallops up the left sideline and is finally knocked out of bounds by Jones. He's got to be somebody's guy out of the backfield because he was standing over there absolutely wide open for a 17-yard gain.
2: Yeah, nobody accounted for him, and a lot of times you have peel, which just means if you're on the line of scrimmage and running back takes off, you've got to cover him. Somebody dropped coverage there.
0: I know Witherspoon was blitzing from that spot. So here we go, first and 10 now at his own 44. Ibaks this time behind May. Stevenson's going to get the handoff, and he's going to run headlong into Thomas at the 45-yard line. Give him a little forward progress, but maybe a couple of yards. Drake Thomas is something now. He's not a big guy, but boy, he will come up and just blast you.
2: Well, he filled up so many stats last year. I mean, 3.5 sacks, 8 passes broken up. He had an interception, remember, against San Francisco. Took it out of Christian McCaffrey's arms. 10 tackles for loss, fumble recovery. The guy's just all over the field.
0: Second down and about 8.5 or 9 for May, who's got a back on either side. Got a tight end in motion. That's Raritan. The handoff goes to Stevenson, who heads to the left side. Finds a little bit of a gap. We got a late flag thrown in from behind. That's usually a sign of a hold, as Jaron Reed is the first one to point the other direction, saying that it was against the Patriots. We'll let our official make the call.
2: Our way?
1: Illegal block in the back. Offense number 66. 10-yard penalty. Remaining second down.
0: Well, that's Will Campbell, the tackle on the other side. So both tackles have taken a shot here at penalties in this drive. Campbell, a former first-round draft choice out of LSU. He is a huge man. And that's the fourth New England penalty.
2: Yeah, they're starting to catch up. And I don't think they had a penalty in the first half. And starting to catch the Seahawks.
0: Makes it second down and 19. Back at his own 35, Drake May and company going from left to right on your radio dial. Seattle goes to a two-high safety defense with four guys up front. May goes under center with Stevenson in the backfield. Play fake. May hits his back foot. He wants to throw. Looks left. Dumps it over the middle to Stevenson, who makes the catch. And then he draws a crowd. Jones is there. Thomas is there. An 11-yard gain. Seahawks have just not quite been able to get the pressure on May to force him to throw the ball quicker than he wants to.
2: And it seemed like they thought they could get there with four tonight, and there's been a couple of pressures, but might have to start sending some here. They got to get to him. He's really had way too much pocket.
0: Third down and 8. Patriots are 3 of 10 on third down. Stevenson in the backfield. Three receivers to the right side. Here comes the blitz again. A quick throw near side. Ball is caught by Douglas. He's going to fall forward. I don't know. I think he did. He got a first down. Again, a blitz off the near side edge. I think that was Witherspoon. But then a quick smoke screen to the near side to Demario Douglas, and he just fires upfield and gets a first down. Sometimes these guys guess right.
2: Yeah. It's like that electric football, remember, you used to play, that sometimes you just guess the right one to put up there to stop an offense, and it just, yeah, I mean, that was the perfect play. I don't know if they knew that was coming. Maybe there was a tendency there But it seems like when they blitz,

0: it's fairly random. You see a lot of times they get up on the line and then will peel off.
1: That is the end of the third quarter. We've got 15 to play here in the season opener at Lumen Field. The Seahawks trail by 7. It's 10-3. The New England Patriots on the Columbia Bank Radio Network.
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10: Tonight's game is presented by Lumen, the trusted network for AI. Kind of a flip here from the first half, as these teams were pretty even across the board in statistics, but at the end of three quarters now, time of possession, the big one. The Patriots have had it for almost 26 minutes for the Seahawks 19, and that means the Seattle defense has been on the field a lot here in this third quarter. First and 10, Patriots at the Seattle 46. May with a quick toss, far side, Kiner trying to get in behind some blockers, and out there among all of the Seahawks, Leo is out there, DeMarcus Lawrence. So they chased that ball all the way to the far sideline from their defensive line positions and held it to just a two-yard gain.
11: Yeah, that was great, fast flow by this defense, and you got some speed there. That's why they have guys like Greg Thomas in there. I wonder if we're going to see a little bit of Tyrese Knight. He had a really good preseason, and he's earned his way onto the field.
10: They actually back the ball up now, makes it second down and 9. May under center. Play fake to Kiner this time. May hits his back foot. He's going to let it fly down the near side. Reaching up, tipping it up, intercepting it. Coming back to the near side. It's Pritchard coming up the near sideline across the 20. The 25, 30, yes. Stumbles down to the 35. Great coverage. Tool coverage. Two-man coverage downfield. And Dobbs, Romeo Dobbs, one of the guys that they went out and got as a receiver, who's a great guy in a contested ball. He got beat to this one by Pritchard on the pick. And now Seattle has the ball. That's the first career interception for the young man.
11: Well, that was, you know, one of the position groups where we're like, we really need somebody to step up there, because you don't want to play spoon on the outside all the time. And great, great ball skills there by Pritchard.
10: Now the offense has to do something with it. A 30-yard return by Pritchard, intercepting that ball back near the goal line.
11: Well, Rodney Thomas.
10: Yeah, it's the one who tipped it. Absolutely.
11: Absolutely.
10: He gets the start tonight. First and 10 for the Hawks at the 33. Do you try a deep shot here?
11: Yeah, sudden change.
10: Drew Lock under center. Play fake. Steps up. Got a man near side. Catch is made on an out route. It's Jackson Smith and Jigba. He makes the catch for 13 yards and a first down.
11: Yeah, and that's what you mentioned, that Steve, a big play there, and that's not necessarily a big play, but nice completion and just really gets the drive started. But usually a lot of offensive coordinators will take a shot there because of the sudden change. Defense has to rush out onto the field, but they made them pay on that one.
10: I think Drew Lock needed that one too.
11: Yeah.
10: Cup is wide to the right side. Drew is going to turn. He's going to pitch the ball. Price starts outside, cuts back up inside, dives forward across midfield into Patriots territory for a 4-yard pickup. Going to be about second and 6. They'll spot the ball.

0: just across midfield. Second down and six. Clock ticking down now. 13:20 to play in the game, and Seattle trails by 7, 10-3. JSN goes wide to the left side. Cup, not so wide, inside the numbers on the right. Barner switches over from right to left. Single setback behind Locke. Handoff goes to Price. Stops, cuts back inside. Breaks one tackle, dives forward. He's going to be close. Falls at the 45-yard line of New England. He got 5 yards, but he's going to be maybe the length of the football or a half a yard short.
1: Have yet to really see Jadarian Price explode, but he's had some really good decisions that he's made. And a lot of times it's like, okay, just take the 5 yards. Don't try to cut it back. And in this run game, they're just going to keep at it.
0: Third down and one, and instead of going barnyard style this time with Barner, they bring in the battering ram, Emmanuel Lewis, 5'11", 226 pounds. He's the tail of the eye as Drew Locke goes under center. Hands Wilson the ball. He gets hit, but I think he squirts forward.
1: Yeah.
0: Let's see. They're going to spot. They're going to say his knee actually touched on the 45. And so that's going to be still a little bit short. You got 12 minutes left to play. You came with the big package with an extra tackle. Now they're going to bring back JSN. They're going to bring in Eric Saubert, famous for his two-point conversion catch last season. And it's going to be fourth down and less than a yard. Drew Locke is going to go under center. Ibax behind him. Wilson stays in at tailback. Play fake. Drew looks. Drew throws. Ball is caught. Guess who? JSN breaks the tackle. 30, 25, 20. Who can go? He is. Touchdown. Seahawks. JSN on a quick turn in. Takes it 45 yards. Runs right through the heart of the Patriot defense. And he lances their heart with what JSN does best. He breaks away for a big 6 points, and the Seahawks are a point away for tying this one up. He's got 7 catches now for 111 yards and a touchdown.
1: I'll tell you what a gutsy call by Brian Fleury in that situation. I think a lot of offensive coordinators would have brought in the barnyard, and then JSN just refuses to be tackled. It is unbelievable to watch his skill, and it doesn't look like he's running fast. He's running fast.
0: And nobody gauges his speed well enough. Here's Jason Myers with a PAT. We've got a tie ball game with 11:28 to play here in Lumen Field, a rematch of Super Bowl 60 tied at 10 apiece. 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
1: Well, not that they were dozing, but that sure woke up the 12s. Let me tell you, a five-play, 67-yard drive. 2:44 off the clock at JSN on a 4th and 1.

0: 14th career 100-yard receiving game. So here we go. Kicking it away is Jason Myers to Gilliam and Williams. It's going to be Gilliam out across the 10, 15. He gets hit, stood up, flag gets thrown in at the last minute as Gilliam gets blasted and knocked to the ground. And Ernest Jones says that penalty should go against the Pats. And we will see when we hear from Adrian Hill. But boy, has the momentum turned in favor of Seattle.
1: That's going to fire this defense up for sure.
0: Absolutely.
1: And Chaz Surratt, who we got a chance to talk to before the game in Kansas City, used to be a quarterback back in high school and part of college, and now he's playing linebacker and doing a great job.
2: During the return, illegal block to the back against the return team, number 50. Take our penalty, first down, New England.
1: Take that.
0: So a block in the back by the Patriots on that return. That's the fifth penalty now on New England. So you're right, Dave, they're catching up with the Hawks. More importantly, back now at their own 14-yard line, first and 10. And the south end zone, which is right up against the back of Drake May, is letting him hear it. Stevenson, the single setback. Wideouts to both sides. May cannot be heard even by his center. Turns, hands to Stevenson, looks for running room, finds a little bit, drags a defender out to the 20-yard line. Got more than I thought he was going to get, actually. Maybe 6 yards on that carry over the right side of his offensive line. It'll be second down and about six. Clock keeps moving, 11:05 to play in the game. Still lots of time for another takeaway.
1: Got Tyrese Knight, and they're lining up at defensive end, actually, along with Dante Fowler on the other side.
0: Second down and four. Here's a toss to Stevenson. Comes left. He finds a little gap in the middle of the Seattle defense. A nice cutback by him, actually. And he gets out to the 26-yard line. That's going to be good enough for a first down after a 6-yard game. Still moving. 10.5 minutes to play. Tied at 10 apiece. Seattle defense, they need to find a way to stop these guys, force them to punt, and let Drew and company come back out and make a little more magic.
1: And this play right here is pivotal because, you know, you're kind of disappointed that you had them backed up and the crowd was going, and now they got a first down.
0: Stevenson stays in as the back, and he gets blasted. He touches the ball, and Murphy says, "Not on my watch, sport." And he knocks him back on his wallet for a loss of four.
1: Now we got that momentum back.
0: There you go.
1: Murph, just so hard to block.
0: There are a lot of people who think that he is really going to have a breakout year this year. He just ran right around the center.
1: Yeah, that wasn't even a power move.
0: Yeah.
1: It was like a quickness move. And his hustle, too. He runs sideline to sideline. What a player.
0: Second down and 14 at his own 22. Again, Stevenson staying in the backfield. Three receivers to the right. May with a shotgun snap. Oh, he's outside all by himself. Goodness gracious. Now he lobs the ball. It's dropped. Oh, my goodness. What luck. It was dropped by Dobbs. Romeo Dobbs. As Drake May ran outside, there was nobody out there with him. And he decided to lob a little pass over the top to Dobbs, who stuck his hands out and looked like me. And that ball hit his hands and hit the ground. And boy, they're just sick about it, but the Seahawks love it. As now the Patriots face a third and 14.
1: Don't sell yourself short like that. Yeah. You would have caught that.
0: I might have.
1: You might not have been able to run that fast. But
0: third and 14, May. Here comes the rush. Stands, throws down the middle. It's intercepted. Julian Love makes a man miss, turns upfield, got some blockers, gets hit, gets knocked out of bounds inside the 35-yard line. Julian Love has been all over the field tonight. He has been an absolute thorn in Drake May's behind. And that time, the second pick of the night for the Seattle defense.
1: And there's a lot of NFL teams that are watching this game on TV going, yep, that's the Seattle defense I remember.
0: It's taken them a little while to get going, but by golly, they have. Missing two of their best defensive players, and yet they come in, and in the fourth quarter, when they have played a lot on defense tonight,

0: they come up with big plays. Julian Love has just been incredible this evening. So, first and 10 Hawks, they're going to have the ball at the New England 33-yard line with 9:13 to play in the game. The rookie Jadarian Price is in the game.
1: The runner was down by contact when he intercepted the ball. He'll return the ball to that spot. It will be first down and 10, Seattle.
2: See, I was looking for that. I didn't see that.
0: Well, they obviously saw it on the replay because none of the officials saw it down on the field. Still, in Patriots territory, they're going to actually spot it now at the 47-yard line of New England. But Brian Fleury, the offensive coordinator down on the sidelines, just as cool as you can be, on the headsets, talking to Drew Locke. Nothing else changed except the yard line. Still 9:20 to play in the game. Still tied at 10 apiece. Ball at the 47 of New England. Seattle goes into the huddle. Price is in the game. JSN and Rashid Shaheed going a tight slot on the left side with two tight ends on the right. Now coming in motion is Shaheed back to the right side. Locke looks like he might be changing the play. Stands up, now goes back under center. Turns, toss to Price. Looks to come right side, breaks one tackle, turns upfield. Gets inside the 35. Spillane, I think it was Spillane, had him dead to rights. It was. And he couldn't bring him down, shook him off, and still picked up 5 yards. Now, inside of 9 minutes to play in the game.
2: Well, the one thing quality you've seen about Price is he's going to be going full speed towards the sidelines, and he's able to cut it up quickly. He just puts his foot in the ground and just turns. And, you know, a lot of running backs, the momentum will carry him and kind of round that turn, and he has an ability to get north and south in a hurry.
0: He stays in an offset eye. Brady Russell in the backfield with him. Play fake this time. Drew wants to roll near side. Dumps the pass off in the near side. Flat is Barner. Makes the catch for a first down. Slammed out of bounds inside the 35-yard line of the Pats. That kind of pass looks like it's been there all night. A 10-yard gain to big number 88, A.J. Barner, who maybe had the mangiest looking coat I ever saw for the parade. He looked like he was wearing somebody's old bear rug back in February.
2: I thought he looked like Joe Namath.
0: Well, I'm not sure he looked like Joe. But I tell you, there is no harder worker than A.J. Barner. Here's a handoff. No, play fake. Drew rolling. Wide open, far side. JSM turns upfield. First down, run out of bounds. Inside the 25 of New England. An 11-yard gain. And right now, Brian Fleury is dealing. He is calling up plays sideline to sideline. And the Patriots defense is just trying to answer.
2: Well, and that's what we talked about with Brian Fleury as they show him on the TV broadcast that, you know, what kind of play caller is he going to be? How is he going to sequence his play calls? And right now he's got this defense on their heels.
0: They just sent Arroyo into the game, the Seahawks did. We know what kind of target he's been all training camp. By the way, JSN now, 8 catches, 122 yards, and a touchdown. Clock is ticking down. Price stays in the backfield. He goes in motion. Lock just gets the snap away. Drops back, throws, it's caught. Cooper Kupp makes a man miss inside, dives down near the 10-yard line. That's Coop, everybody's saying. Cooper Kupp, who was really quiet in the first half, an 11-yard gain there, and the Seahawks offense on the move.
2: This is kind of a typical game of him. You're like, where is he? Where's he been? And then all of a sudden he pops up with a couple of big plays.
0: Well, remember he had 6 catches in the Super Bowl against these very same Patriots. He's got 2 for 35 here. He's made them count. First down and 10 at the Patriots 12. Price now lines up as a receiver on the right side. Single setback. Now everything goes. Is it Shaheed in the backfield? Man, everybody was trying to figure out
1: ball
0: how to
1: start,
0: get set.
1: Offense number 75. 5-yard penalty, remains first down.
0: And so when you hold that offensive line up there, the big guys, Anthony Bradford in this case, sometimes you got to be careful. You don't outthink yourself, you know?
2: Yeah, and I'm curious if that was going to be a toss to him because they're trying to find ways to get Rashid Shaheed the ball.
0: Well, it looked like Drew and Bradford and everybody else knew the snap count, yeah. And Jalen Sundell maybe didn't. But that's the 9th penalty on the Seahawks, so that doesn't hurt him too bad, but it backs him up 5, first and 15 now at the 17. slot to the far side. Price in the backfield, play fake to him. Drew looks,

0: Steps up in the pocket, got some running room, turns outside, he's going to run to the 10, to the 5, knocked out of bounds. He got a first down, Drew Locke, just short of the first down, they'll actually spot it. As he gets knocked out of bounds, far sidelines. You heard Coop a minute ago, there you heard Drew. And he showed he's got some wheels as he picks up 14.
1: Where did that speed come from? I did not know he had that. When he took off running, I was like, not sure if that's a good idea, partner.
0: He was a terrific athlete, as we know. Great basketball player.
1: Yeah. He might be the best basketball player on this team, from what I hear from the rest of the guys. So, great athlete.
0: So he's going to go under center here on second down and one with the ball at the 3. It's now Wilson in the backfield. Oh, and now there's another penalty. Boy, just cannot get guys to go in motion without having somebody
2: else
0: move.
2: There's no play. Delay game offense. Oh. 5-yard penalty. Remaining second down.
0: Man, oh man, they've just had a heck of a time. This is sort of that process stuff that Mike's always talking about. We've got to figure out, get the play in, get it called, and get up to the line of scrimmage. The clock is going to be moving here in a very short period of time. All of a sudden, now they got all kinds of time. But it's going to be second down now and about 6. Price stays in the backfield. Wide slot to the near side with JSN and Cup. Rashid Shaheed is on the far side in a wing. Throw inside, ball is knocked away. No flags down. It looked like the cornerback on the play might very well have been called Gonzalez, who had to reach over the back of JSN to knock that ball away. But I don't see a flag. So those two, probably the number one receiver and one of the top cornerbacks in the league. Yeah, man, it looked like he got to him early, but no flag. So now it brings up 3rd down and 6. With the ball at the 8-yard line, you don't want anything to happen to you, like give up the ball here. You're going to get at least 3. JSN is in the backfield. Helani comes out and slots on the right side. Drew from the shotgun. Here comes the blitz. Drew looks, throws it out into the far side flat. JSN is looking for a little help. He was tripped, and no flag is thrown. He gets tangled up with Craig Woodson. And so it's going to be field goal time with just a tick under 6 minutes to play in the game. 4th and 6 with the ball at the 8-yard line. Man, that I've seen that one called as a pass interference, but the officials did not. So here we go. A 26-yard field goal attempt from Jason Myers.
1: The coaches are right next to us, and they didn't throw anything. So I think that they're probably okay with that call.
0: Here we go, 26-yarder off of the left hash mark. Jason Myers, it's up. It is through. He's 2 for 2 on the night, and we will take a break. And for the first time tonight, the Seahawks take the lead over the Patriots, 13-10, with 5:50 left to play in the game.
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2: Well, the Hawks couldn't punch it in the end zone, but they did get three out of it. An eight-play, 39-yard drive. 3.5 off the clock, and again, off of a turnover, a takeaway. Julian Love with the pick. Got the Seahawks in scoring position, and Myers pays it off with a 26-yard field goal. And for the first time tonight, Seattle leads 13-10 over these Patriots. And now, once again, defense is going to try to stifle Drake May. Get the ball back. Keep him from getting any more points on the board. Larrison and Williams will be the two deep men for the Patriots. Jason Myers has looked like the Jason Myers of a season ago. Just as smooth can be out there with a field goal, two field goals, and a PAT. This time tees it up. We're going to be kicking left to right. Here's the kick, end over end. Larrison at his goal line. Out across the 5, the 10, 15, 20, and he gets stood up and dropped. Wow. He's more of a fullback kind of player, so he's not going to run away from you, but he's going to try to run over you.
3: Brady Russell.
2: 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Patriots now first and 10 at their own 27. Stevenson in the backfield. May goes under center, wide out to each side. Stevenson gets a handoff. He's going to get across the 30, but a flag comes flying in. This may go against the Pats. It's going to. Boy, the Patriots, especially on offense.
4: Holding offense number 66. 10-yard penalty, May's first down.
2: That's Will Campbell, their left tackle, all in the second half now. Six penalties on the Patriots, and I think probably most of them on their offense. And so it backs them up, going to make it first and 20.
3: Yeah, that's on their big tackle. Will Campbell is a first-rounder. They drafted him to protect Drake May and just had his hands on the outside of Derek Hall's pads.
2: May empties the backfield. He's going to go out of the shotgun. He's got slots to both sides. Four-man rush by the Hawks. May steps up. May gets hit. Now he's going to scramble. Now he gets hit again and goes down. And it's Leo Williams. Say hello to the big cat at the 15-yard line. That defensive line never quit. And as May tried to step up in the pocket, they got to him. The first sack of the night for Seattle. It's the loss of a yard.
3: Yeah, and they're getting it done with four men rushing. And that's the Seahawks defense we remember from last year. Whenever I think about that, I'll always think about Leonard Williams and just how dominant he was.
2: Riley Mills in there now with Jaron Reed on second and 21. May drops back from the shotgun, wants to throw, looks, throws downfield. This time it's caught just short of the 35-yard line. He's going to be short of the first down. On coverage was the safety, Thomas, but a 19-yard reception by Mack Hollins. And he's just got a way of sticking in the Seahawks' craw. He had a pretty good second half in the Super Bowl back in February. And now, all of a sudden, it's third down and two. Patriots, 4 of 12 on third down. Ball resting right at the New England 35. Stevenson back in the backfield. May from the shotgun with a slot to his left side. Seattle rushes four. May skips back, looks. Now he starts to scramble. Now he dumps it off near side. Incomplete. Yes. Great job again by the Seahawks. They have adjusted their rush to have somebody be able to pull off and stay with Drake May when he starts to run out of the pocket. Leo Williams did it that time, and they're going to go for it on the Patriots on fourth down and two at their own 35 with 3:49 left in the game.
3: Yeah, I think you're right, Steve. I think they have an awareness that somebody has to slide off, and because Drake May is faster than, you know, anticipated, and on that one, it looked like it was Leonard Williams that sort of was responsible for pinning him inside.
2: The 12s are in mid-season shape. They are incredible. Fourth down. May from the shotgun. Four-man rush. May's got a scramble. Goes to the far side. He's going to scramble for the first down. He's just going to get there.

0: Seahawks had him hemmed in, and then he takes off around the right side for 4 yards and gets another first down. 3:42 now left to play in the game. A 13-10 Seattle lead.
1: Well, and what you talked about there, I think DeMarcus Lawrence looked like he would be that guy who was going to peel off of his pass rush and keep him inside, and he didn't get there.
0: Dante Fowler in the game now. Stevenson gets the handoff, and he finds a gap, and he runs right through the middle of the Seahawks for a first down. A couple of tired defenders there, I think, and got out of position. And Stevenson just put his head and shoulder pads down and ran straight up the gut for 12. Another first down for these Patriots, and now they are on the move.
1: Yeah, I would say every once in a while, Drake Thomas will get overwhelmed. He'll get engulfed by a big offensive lineman. He's not a big guy. And that was a kind of a one-on-one matchup there with the guard.
0: Larrison in the backfield, play fake to him. As now there's just nowhere to throw the ball. A flag is down. Drake May. I think there was a lineman downfield. They were trying to set up a quick screen to the far side. And there was nobody to throw to because the Seahawks had them all covered on the right side. And so May just threw it in the ground. But an offensive lineman downfield, I think, will be the call. That's exactly what it's going to be. Seventh New England penalty. Again, all this half.
2: Ineligible main downfield. Offense number 75. 5-yard penalty. Remains first down.
1: I've never been more excited about penalties. Where are we at, Riles? They're catching us, right? 10 for Seattle, 7 for New England.
0: All right, we get another 3 on them. First and 15. Back in the Patriots territory at their own 47. Just inside of 3 minutes to play in the game. Slot to the left side. Larrison stays in the backfield. May from the shotgun. Single wide out. Here comes an all-out blitz. Quick throw far side. Larrison. He gets hit, tripped up, flipped up, and goes over. Josh Job came up from his cornerback spot. A loss of 2 on that quick pass to the right side flat. And that blitz, I think that had Drake May thinking, I got to get this ball out of my hands in a hurry.
1: Yeah, that's why you pay Job and think he's the guy that can replace Tariq Woolen. He just had a great year last year, especially coverage-wise, and he shows his tackling ability there.
0: Stevenson back in the game on 2nd and 17 at the Patriots 45. Seattle crowds the line of scrimmage. Hunter Henry now steps up as a tight end. Here comes the blitz again. Drake May gets hit. He breaks the tackle. He's rolling to the right side, and now he steps out of bounds, but he's lost yardage there too, I think. Yeah. Maybe got back to the line of scrimmage. But he got chased, and somebody out there on the far side, was it Julian who had a shot at him?
1: Yeah.
0: And missed him? He still loses 3 yards, but man, it'd have been more like 8 or 9 if Julian had been able to get a hold on him. Drake May, you mentioned it, that he is a big guy.
1: Well, and he has surprising speed, really. He looked like a guy that would lumber down the field, and he's shown the ability to get to the edge.
0: Seahawks have to hold here on 3rd down and 20. We're 10 seconds away from the 2-minute warning. May has 2 receivers to his left. Takes a shotgun snap. 4-man rush. May steps up in the pocket. Has time. Throws it near side. It's Henry who makes the catch. He breaks 1 tackle. He's in bounds, though, so the clock is going to tick down. Well short of the first down. We've reached the 2-minute warning. So let's see what they decide to do on the Patriots sideline. 2 minutes to play in this one. Seattle leads by 3. 13-10 over the Pats.
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6: Coming up on the Seahawks postgame show, Michael Bumpus, Paul Moyer, Ray Roberts, Brian Walters. They're going to break down this game. You're going to hear from Mike McDonald. Jan Mueller's going to talk to some of the Seahawks players, if they can talk, because the defenders, they've been out there a long time. They might be a bit tired. It's all coming up after the game. So, Dave, it's going to be 4th down and 9 at the Seattle 47. Too long for a field goal try by Borgalis. New England is 1 of 1 on 4th downs. Do you just rush 4 and keep Drake May in front of you? Do you blitz him, try to bring the pressure? What do you do?
7: Yeah, I think you try to get there with 4 and just be very conscientious of him. He wants to run outside, first of all. And then, you know, just get max coverage and, you know, try to keep him hemmed in. And we were talking about it during the break that there's a couple of guys got taking a knee down there and getting water and everything. It was a well-deserved 2-minute warning there for those guys. But they just got to get one more play.
6: Well, Romeo Doubs comes wide to the left. Stevenson's in the backfield. Slot formation to the far side. The tight end, Hunter Henry, now steps up near the line of scrimmage. Drake May out of the shotgun. Seattle looks like they want a blitz. Jumping around. Now timeout is called. Near sideline. As Mike McDonald calls timeout, he saw what the Patriots wanted to do.
8: This will be a 30-second timeout.
6: And I wonder, it looked like May was standing up there at the line of scrimmage if they were thinking, let's try to get him to jump. Although it would still only get him 5 yards, but 5 would be better than nothing. Oh. So now the Seahawks have 1 timeout left here in the second half. The Pats have all 3 of theirs.
7: I got to say, that's the one thing Mike McDonald says, that, you know, that you can't tell the difference of when they're blitzing and when they're going to pull off and cover. And I was very curious to see what they were going to do there. I don't know that they'll do something different now because of the timeout, but it looked like they were going to get after Drake May. Well, that would be a pretty big risk.
6: Mike saw something because he bolted for that official to call a timeout on the near sideline. So here we go again. 4th down and 9. Ball at the 47 of the Hawks. Slot formation to the right side. 2 backs, 1 on either side of Drake May. Seattle looks like they want a blitz. Seattle's going to rush 4. They drop out. May's going to throw underneath, and it's going to be caught for a 1st down on a quick slant. And it's caught by that Mac Hollins again. An 11-yard gain. They needed 9. Man, that hurts.
7: I'm not sure if they're a little bit late getting to that just because they were up on the line. But, you know, I mean, that's the beauty of Mike's defense. He wants to keep them guessing all the time.
6: 1st and 10 at the Seattle 36. Stevenson with the handoff. He breaks a tackle at the line, dives forward after a 2nd missed tackle. Boy, those are some tired defenders out there. He picks up 8. Stevenson, they've been able to spell him, although he has been on the field a lot.
8: Seattle calls and final of the half.
6: It's last time out. So, certainly in field goal range now for Borgalis. The thing you want to do if you're the Seattle defense is you got to keep these guys out of the end zone.
7: Well, you know, the fatigue thing is very real. Oh. We were talking about this during the break.
8: Game that clock operator, please reset the game clock to 122. 122.
7: Yeah, they gave him a 2nd. I mean, you haven't been playing football. There's only one way to get in shape to play football, right. And that's to play football. And they haven't been doing it in the preseason. And so, yeah, this is a very real concern. But obviously on the offensive side, they have the same thing going. But that's the thing with the preseason now. Nobody plays in the preseason, and you don't get a chance to burn those lungs.
6: You know, there's just something about this defense. I don't know, Dave, but there's something about this defense. They just always seem to find a way to make a play, yeah. Whether it's a throw toward the end zone by the quarterback, and here comes Julian

0: or Thomas or someone to make a play, make it either an interception or a knockdown. But this group of guys, they're pretty amazing in these clutch situations.
1: Yeah. Well, and I remember we were talking about this last year. That, like, we were scoring 28 per game, and, you know, we were giving up 17. You're going to win a lot of ball games that way as far as points go. And, yeah, you're right. They've just found ways to get it done.
0: So far, just 10 tonight has the Seattle defense given up. Hawks have scored 13, done most of their damage here in the second half. Byron Murphy now trots onto the field. Coming off is Riley Mills. So for Seattle here, as the Patriots are going to be looking at a second down and two, Chinonwosu.
1: Well, he's had a whale of a game, hasn't
0: Murphy
1: he?
0: Murphy is out there, yep. Jay Reed is out there, along with the newest Seahawk, Dante Fowler. And then your two inside backers, Thomas Jones, and then five defensive backs for the Seahawks.
1: Love to see Dante Fowler make a play. He's one guy that they went and got in the offseason to kind of replace Boye Mafe. And I just love to see, you know, him get a sack or a pressure or a big play, because we just haven't seen him.
0: Stevenson stays in the backfield on second down and two at the Seattle 28. He's been kind of a battering ram here for this Patriots team. Drake May's going to go under center with a tight slot to his right side. Now coming across the formation is Douglas back to the left into a slot. He settles. May waiting to make the silent count. Taking his time. Now looks, waits, takes the snap. Wants to throw, does. Throws near side to Douglas.
1: Oh,
0: he gets wrapped
1: tackle.
0: Up and dropped. Good tackle in the open field. Pritchett, a one-yard gain, maybe a yard and a half. So it's going to be, looks like about another yard to make. Third down and yard, maybe a little less than a yard. Clock continues to move. Now 1 minute to play in the game.
1: Boy, that was a clutch tackle there by Pritchett. And he's never had a problem tackling.
0: You got to find a way right here. You got to believe Stevenson's going to get this ball, either that or they're going to try a quarterback sneak. Stevenson, the single setback, and now Drake May calls timeout. And he's going to walk to the far side of the field.
2: New England, their first. This will be a 30-second timeout.
0: Clock now down to 44 seconds to play. This isn't preseason, so if the Patriots are forced to kick a field goal, and if they make it, we'd be looking at some OT here to start this season. There's already a tired defense out there on the Seahawks sideline. That's the last thing they want to hear. But the way you stop that is to find a way to take this ball away. And the Seahawks defense, again, has made so many plays over the course of last season. Leo Williams is back in the game, along with Murph, Reed, and DeMarcus Lawrence. Those are the guys up front. Now I-backs this time with two tight ends in the game. May goes under center. Going to turn. Play fake. May has some room to run. He's going to run near sideline. He's got a first down. As trying to get out here on this edge. Now slow to get up as he dives toward May.
1: Better Chenna.
0: He's still down, slow to get up. It is Chenna, as he just kind of got caught up inside just a little too much. And May picks up a first down. He got six. First and 10, 38 seconds left from the Seattle 21. At some point, the Patriots are going to have to go for the end zone. Now they still have Chenna down on the sideline. They hadn't been able to move the sticks. And so he gets up, but he stays on the sideline. He's been replaced on the field.
2: Administrative timeout.
1: Yeah, it looked like maybe he was cramping up.
0: He also dives to get May out of bounds, and he landed hard. Wouldn't be surprised if it didn't knock the wind out of him. What little wind he probably had left in his lungs, because he's been running like crazy all night. So here we go. Again, going to come down to the defense to at least keep the Patriots out of the end zone. 13th play of this drive. First and 10. At the Seattle 21. Douglas slots on the right side. He's always a dangerous receiver.

0: receiver. Dobbs comes wide left. Stevenson stays in the backfield. May takes a shotgun snap. Steps up in the pocket. They got him! Back near the 30-yard line. Derek Hall finally gets there. May stepped up. There were too many blue shirts around. D-Law was in the neighborhood as well. A 6-yard loss.
1: New England.
0: And now New England calls a timeout.
1: 30-second timeout.
0: 32 seconds to play. But it's now second down and 17. And every time Drake May takes a sack, that just makes it a little more interesting for Andy Borregales, their field goal kicker.
2: Yeah, they run just a little tackle end stunt there where Derek Hall, the tackle, goes outside. The DN goes inside and just took a great angle there. Got him on the ground. And good for D. Hall, guy who had two sacks in the Super Bowl.
0: Third Seattle sack all this half. Second down and 17 now at the 28. Stevenson just to the right of Drake May, who takes the shotgun snap. He's going to look. He's going to fire inside. Hollins is going to make the catch. Jumps out of a tackle and heads to the sidelines. Not enough for the first down, as Job was there to force him to run to the sidelines, but he did pick up 12. And again, that makes it easy. The Seahawks defense, they got to guard against letting guys get to the end zone, so they're giving up a little bit underneath. But it's going to make it third at about 5, almost 6 yards. New England 5 of 15 on third down. Douglas comes over, shifts to the left side into the slot. Stevenson in the backfield. May, shotgun snap. Looks to the end zone. Now he wants to throw it up for grabs. He does. It's intercepted. Did he keep his toes in? Did he keep his toes in? He did. It's intercepted in the end zone. Holy catfish, the third pick of the night by the Seahawks. And it's Josh Job. He ran a better route than the receiver. Tippy-toed on the end line, kept his feet in, and keeps the Patriots out of the end zone. The coaches are going absolutely nuts in the booth next to us. And it was a catch and a toe tap, and Seattle takes the ball away from the Patriots with 21 seconds left and a three-point lead. And what did we say, Dave? The defense finds a way to make a play, and this time it's Job, the third interception on the night for Seattle.
2: You just said that, and what a great job by John Schneider, seeing the value in him, locking him up. You see lots of guys on the sidelines giving Drew Lock a big hug. And now he's going to have to kneel down.
0: Drew Lock takes the snap. He kneels down. Clock is going to tick down, and Mike Vrabel has another timeout, but he's not going to stop it. He's already at midfield to shake Mike McDonald's hands. Two of the best coaches in the business. But Mike McDonald and his guys, they're the ones who come out on top by a score of 13-10. Jen has the hero of the night, Pritchett.
3: Oh, my gosh. It was your interception that started to turn the tide in the fourth quarter. Number one, how'd you read that play?
4: Just playing. No, I got to reroute and get my depth to help my safety out. And my safety made a hell of a break. And I just so happened to follow up on it.
3: I was going to say, how much credit does Thomas get for that one?
4: Oh, yeah, a lot of credit for sure.
3: This defense, what did you guys start figuring out with Drake May in the fourth quarter? Because it looked totally different.
4: Yeah, just to get him rattled. Just to get him rattled. I knew our defensive line was going to hunt. So just to be able to play behind those guys, it was amazing.
3: The first thing you said was, man, this was a game. Did you envision three picks from the defense in the fourth quarter?
4: I mean, that's what we do at practice. We go out to practice each and every day to try to get three picks. So I guess we came out successful today, and we had a great game.
3: I don't want to get greedy, but maybe four next time.
4: Oh, yeah.
3: Nice job, Nehemiah.
4: Thank
0: you. All right, Jen. Yeah, we'll take that. Pritchett with six total tackles, one interception, and that was the first of his career. So somebody's going to grab that football so he can mark it and take it home with him. But what a comeback by the Seahawks. These guys were down, and they came back and found a way to win, and I know Mike is going to say something about that. That's just the way these guys roll this defense. They are an amazing group. This entire offense led by Drew Lock since the first drive of the game.
2: Well, yeah, and I think if you'd have said, hey, Sam Darnold's going to go down immediately. But I don't know. I mean, I've had a lot of faith in Drew Lock. I do think he's the best now officially. We can crown him best backup quarterback

0: in the NFL, and you saw how tight the margins were out there, man. These are two really good teams. There's a reason why they were both in the Super Bowl last year. And he went out there and, you know, kind of took care of that defense of the Patriots. So really nice to know that you can have guys like that and Nehemiah Pritchett step up and make plays in big-time situations.
1: And you know what makes this night? It's always special when you win a football game. You win it on national television to open the season. You beat the guys you beat last year. But the new owners have taken over this team, and they are here. The Coastalers are here. They were in the owner's box across the way. There's a whole number of kind of minority owners. But the Coastalers did such a fabulous job today in presenting at their initial press conference. And this game, I can imagine them jumping up and down over there, cheering for their now team to win this football game 13-10. What a night. Locke on the second half, 10 of 14, 136 yards and a touchdown. Drew Locke is a starter in this league. I'm so glad he was with us. Now we'll wait to see what happens after the fact. Drew Locke, the first backup quarterback to throw a touchdown in the reigning Super Bowl champion season opener in NFL history. I don't know who the hell finds all these statistics, but
0: I'm just going to right now say that's BS.
1: I just hope.
0: That can't be real.
1: And I got to believe that everybody's going to get a game ball, but if they don't all, Drew Locke ought to get one, and the three guys who pick passes ought to get them. It was just a spectacular way to cap off this night, the defense finding a way to win this game. Now, dating back to last season, the Seahawks have gone 21 consecutive quarters without turning the ball over. Mike McDonald's Seahawks now are 11-0 when they don't turn the ball over. And tonight, you put three takeaways on top of that. Boy, that's where you want to be right now with your team.
0: Yeah, you know, also the 100-yard rusher in franchise record, 27. So that's a record. They have allowed a 100-yard rusher in a franchise record 27 consecutive games. That's the longest winning streak in the current streak in the NFL. The other thing I want to say about the giveaways, starting with the last game of the year, they did not give the ball away the entire playoffs and the Super Bowl. They went plus eight in that period of time, and it carried over to the next year because, you know, in the beginning, they had the second most giveaways other than the Vikings. They gave the ball up more than anyone. Now, their defense did a really good job, but they're one of 10 teams to win a Super Bowl with a negative turnover ratio. But it just mattered at the very end. They got it together, just like Mike McDonald you would expect from his team, and they're carrying that momentum into this season. So I love that they didn't turn the ball over, and especially with a backup quarterback.
1: Lots of new players on the Patriots, a lot of the veterans that we know and love on the Seattle side, both offense and defense. That's a veteran win right there. You figure out what you have to do to get back in the game after halftime, and then you go out there and win in the second half. What an absolute thrill of a way to open the season for the Seahawks. Final score tonight, it's the Seahawks 13, the Patriots 10. You've been listening to the Columbia Bank Radio Network. We want to thank our crew on statistics. He's back for his 37th straight year, Riley Michael. Our studio coordinators, Brady Robick and Nick Neihardt. Brenna Rogers is our engineer, the executive producer, Seahawks Radio Network, Nassachoby, and the Seahawks director of broadcasting, who reminded me to thank the Kosala family one more time, the incredible Brian O'Connell. The Seahawks get a little extra rest now before returning to action on Sunday, September 20th, against the Arizona Cardinals. The Seahawks pregame show begins at 11 a.m. Pacific. Coming up next, you're going to hear from Coach McDonald, a relieved coach, I'm sure, and his players in the Seahawks postgame show who are going to say, you know, we knew we had it all the time. Once again, our final from Lumen Field, the rematch, and it goes the way of Super Bowl 60. The Seahawks win 13-10 over the Patriots. For Jen Mueller and Dave Wyman, I'm Steve Rabel. What a way to start the season. We've got 16 more in the regular season. Oh, boy, this is going to be a fun ride. We'll see you next time from Arizona.
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2: What a game, what a game. The Seahawks escaped 13-10, beat New England at home to open this thing up. Drew Lock had to take over. Sam Darnold went out early. Drew Lock was 16 of 22, 187, one touchdown, was only sacked one time. Jadarian Price, 10 carries for 52 yards. Got George Halani with 8 for 29. Jackson Smith and Jigba starts the 2026 campaign the same way he did last year. 8 catches for 122 and one touchdown defensively. Ernest Jones, 13 tackles. You got Drake Thomas with 9. Josh Jobe with 6. You got interceptions from Love, Pritchett, and Jobe. Lots to do to break this thing down. It was not pretty, but you had some guys out, so you had to adjust. That's what the Seahawks do. We're going to hear from the head coach when he steps into the podium. We're going to hear from QB1 and a plethora of other players. Man, your Seahawks get it done at home. Primetime Wednesday, the second time the NFL's ever had a Wednesday game. Hawks get it done. More coming up next on the Columbia Bank Radio Network.

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0: Seahawks win a close one at home, 13-10. Man, this is week one football, though. You know, you never know what you're going to get. The stat that sticks out to me, Paul Moyer, Hawks were 2-for-11 on third downs, while the Patriots were 5-for-16. Both were perfect on fourth. You got the Patriots 2-for-2 and the Hawks 1-for-1. Your initial reaction to this game?
1: Well, to win with your backup quarterback against a team that played in the Super Bowl last year, that is impressive in itself. We talked about it at halftime. It was like, okay, this is your first preseason game and you got to get it out of your system after the first half and just start playing football, which they did. Yeah, look. The penalties killed us. We should have been up 20-0. Yeah. They did nothing to us. And what it showed me is, we're going to be good again. We're going to be good again. We can win a game when we played horrible. I mean, just the turn wasn't just the penalties. It was the timeliness of the penalties. Two touchdowns basically taken away. One from the cup, and then the other one we got second and inches from the 3-yard line. We have a delay of game called on that. I mean, I think Coach McDonald do it over again. He should have called timeout on that. I mean, you can't have a delay of game there. So I don't know, resiliency, Super Bowl champs, whatever it is, we got that out of our system. And look, I think the next four games, I know we're supposed to look at them one at a time, Ray, but they look pretty good right now.
2: Well, the thing I like is that you didn't see any panic. Like, even with the penalties, you didn't see guys yelling at each other or coaches kind of losing their cool or whatever. And they pretty much stuck to the same game plan. The whole, you know, they didn't run it. Price didn't run the ball as much in the second half as he did in the first half. But it seemed like they kind of stayed in the lane that they wanted to play in. And then to me, it still speaks to not getting reps in the preseason. I just feel like you have to get some reps, and it has to be more than the joint practices.
0: Yeah.
2: Like, I know that you can get a lot out of the joint practice, but there's something about running into the stadium, having that crowd and the energy and all that kind of stuff, and working some things out on game day. So I think there was a little bit of that going on too. But then also I just like, you know, what Paul said. They didn't panic. You know, they showed some resilience, some grit, won with your backup quarterback. Good stuff.
0: Real quick before we get to you, the money these guys are getting, though, you think that is a deterrent to why they don't want to put them out in these preseason games?
2: Yeah, it could be. I mean, I would imagine that's probably a big part of it, you know. But it just maybe the first game of the year is not going to kill your whole season.
0: Yeah.
2: But it's just, I don't know, it's just something about, like, starting fast and looking good when you're doing
0: it. No, I feel you 100%. Yeah. 100%.
3: Yeah. Well, I'll tell you one person who doesn't need to be in the preseason. That's JSN. He hit the ground running. And I'll tell you what, it's a nice little thing to have in your back pocket when you can throw a 4th-and-inches spot route to your number one wide receiver and he can take it 45 yards to the house. I mean, that was fun to watch. Always talked about JSN and how his route running and how everything syncs up, but that was speed. That was pure speed that you people don't expect from him, and the way he could accelerate through and outrun the whole Patriots defense, pretty impressive. And that's something, that was game changing right there. Cause I don't know if this offense was clicking on all cylinders to be able to go 45 yards and score dinking and dunking the way they were going. You needed a big play. You needed that big, explosive play, and you got it from JSN.
0: That play right there is why I respect 40 times, but he ran a 4-5.
3: He ran a 4-5.
0: But he looked like he ran a 4-4.
1: 4-2.
0: Yeah. 4-2, you give him 4-2?
1: Look, defensively, again, yeah. Unbelievable again. I think the big one is we got to find out what's up with Sam Darnold. I mean, look, Drew Lock to me is best backup quarterback in the league. He proved it tonight, got us a victory against a team that was in the Super Bowl last year. So that's impressive. But, you know, let's just pray that Sam Darnold, this is a short injury, and hopefully can bounce back within a week or two or three. We'll find out hopefully shortly.
0: We shall see, and we shall speak.
1: Speaking of old and slow, too. Juice. Braves is coming.
0: One of the fastest receivers of all time in Seahawk history. The voice of the Seahawks, Steve Rabel. Raves, that was that felt like a playoff game.
4: Hang on, there it is. Boy, it sure did. I don't know about you guys. Man, my neck hurts from straining. My butt hurts from trying to position myself on the chair to see. I mean, I'm old and I'm tired and I'm beat up. And Sharon, I'm going to get home and Sharon's going to say, why did you say all that stuff about yourself? Well, because it's true. I'm tired. I can't imagine those defenders out there. Those guys, they had to be sucking wind. You know, you can't get in game shape.

0: sleep unless you're playing a game. And man, oh man, that defense was out there a long time in the second half. They credit to them. They played a whale of a game.
1: Raves, this is the second time I've seen Drew Lock come in and perform.
0: Yep. Wasn't right? it against Philly couple years ago?
1: Monday Night Football. Yep. He got in there, game-winning touchdown to JSN, and he did just enough to win this ball game. What does it say about his preparation? Wasn't the cleanest game, no. But he made some throws.
0: Oh, he sure did. You know, he kept things under control. There were a lot of those penalties. They got right to the line with, like, not enough time left on the clock, and so guys were trying to get set, and they had two guys moving a couple of times. And one of the things I could see, when you're the number one quarterback, you're getting 85 to 90% of the snaps in practice, which means Sam is always on that wristband, and this stuff becomes rote to him. The play comes in from the sideline, you know, number three, you know, white slot or something, and he just looks down and sees what the play is, and he's got it, and he's practicing. I know that sounds... That's what we used back in the day. Formation was white slot or blue slot or whatever. We didn't have a lot of complicated crap.
1: No black formations? I'm just messing with you, Rams. I'm just messing with you, Rams.
0: That's a very good point. We might have.
1: Rams, continue. Don't mind me.
0: That's a very good
1: don't
0: point.
1: Don't mind me.
0: But so that was one of the procedure kinds of things of getting in and out of the huddle. That kind of hurt him just because he didn't get as many reps as Sam did during the course of the week. I'm sure Mike is not going to be able to give us too much of an indication either when he comes on and talks, but gosh, you only hope that it's not going to be too bad that he's, you know, misses today, and who knows, maybe he misses Arizona. The good thing is, as Paul said, we got a guy who has been a starter in this league and can come in and play. I saw one of the TV shots, I don't know if you guys were able to see it, as the game was ending, and Jalen Milroe was just hugging up Drew as the game was ending. And he knows. Those quarterbacks know what it takes to play that spot, and so for Drew to come in and do what he did was just pretty remarkable.
1: Rays, when you look at the numbers, it was a balanced attack. You had 24 passes, 22 rushes. Balance doesn't necessarily mean the numbers match up, but how did you feel the ratio? What did it feel like to you?
0: Well, it felt in the second half, it felt really lopsided that the defense was on the field a lot. And I think time of possession sort of showed that after a while. The D was really out there. Those guys were getting gassed, but they just kept finding a way. We got in a commercial. Well, actually, we were on the air, and I turned to Dave, and I said, you know what, Dave? This defense, they're veterans. These guys have been here before. Every single one of them on that field have been here before. And if anybody knows how to either stop, you know, the Patriots from scoring, or at least to make this the world's toughest 27 yards that they're going to have to pick up to try to score and win this game, it's those guys. So, you know, bless their hearts. They did play their hearts out.
1: All right, Rabes. Thank you for letting me have fun with you.
0: Always
1: appreciate
0: a pleasure,
1: you,
0: my brother.
1: Week one. Get home safely to your bride, man.
0: I shall.
1: All right, we'll go to the podium. We got a Mike McDonald.
2: Banner, banner revealed. Banner unveiling, there you go. But just a really special night to be a Seahawk, man. And just really, really incredibly proud of our team. Thankful for the 12s. Just the amount of resilience. I mean, think about all the things going on. I think the fourth play, we lost Sam, you know, first-time play caller. I thought Flory did a great job of adjusting on the flyer off to staff. Drew Lock deserves a gigantic shout-out for playing, you know, clean football. And you know, we'll improve our operation. It's really everybody on board, but we can get so much better very quickly. I think, with Sam, we got some great news back. It's to say it's good news right now. So it's, I know, still just, you know, our thoughts and prayers with Sam. We love him, and the guys really pulled through for him. And then defensively, I thought the guys really fought. You know, these first games were tricky in terms of who's got answers for what and all that. So I thought we played incredibly hard. Stuck together, you know, our staff did a great job of finding answers as the game went on, and Nehemiah Pritchett played a dynamite game, and then, you know, just really happy for Josh, just, you know, playing all the way to the very last play, man. It's really, really remarkable. So proud to get the win, but also understand it's the first game, and we have a really great opportunity here to take our game to the next level. But we talk about the 26 Seahawks and understanding our identity and who we are, I think that definitely revealed the type of team that we have, a resilient, tough bunch that sticks together. So I'm really proud of the effort, and

0: be done. And so that's what I'm saying when it's positive. So, but I know it's we're still working through all that. But right now, I think fracture's out, which is great news.
1: The fact you have 10 days until the next game, does that give you hope you should play, or is it too early
0: to play? I really don't know. I don't know. I don't know what the extent is. I don't know.
1: It sounds like yours and the team's concern is a fracture, and that's been alleviated.
0: As of now, yeah. You know, I mean, who knows? You know, not there, so I'm just going what they tell me.
2: You always turn to your veteran leaders when you have games like that, where it seems like maybe things are slipping away a little bit. Julian loved that hit that he had on Hunter Henry at the beginning of the second half. Seemed like that really got everybody going, and then just the overall game that he had.
0: Julian played a dynamite game. I think Rodney Thomas deserves a shout out coming in and playing really sound football, but. You know, there's a lot of reps that Ty and Julian have had to build that chemistry about how we want to operate and getting on the same page. So Julian really took a big-time role for our team, one, making the plays, but also making sure that we're in the right stuff and we're all on the same page. So shout-out to Julian as well.
3: What did that hit do on the sideline? I think it was the first play of the second half. They got the complete.
0: Yeah, I actually think I want to give our team a lot of credit because, you know, things weren't really going our way going into the half, but we didn't panic. We still liked our plan. You know, we didn't need to change what we were doing or anything like that. We wanted to stick to what we were doing. And I think the guys were just about, you know, they were really excited to go back out there and play, which was, really a tribute to our leadership, our coaches, our communication as a staff. So I was pleased with that process.
4: What does it say that Josh Jobe, that he has the DPI and then comes back and makes that play to end the game?
0: Yeah, it seemed... And we had some penalties that we had to overcome today. It's a play-by-play mindset, you know, and our guys were, you know, we're tired at the end. You know, they're playing really hard and to find like, the energy to go get one more play. And, they're really good at extended plays, you know, and for him to play kind of through the echo of the whistle, like the second half of that play is just tremendous, you know. And he also realized, it's game inches, but that's a hell of a play.
5: First time play caller, you get your backup quarterback in, you get the fourth down, but you get the touchdown on a pass. It was a pass play. How did that all kind of come together? Because obviously there's a lot of things there that wasn't necessarily planned.
0: Yeah, well, that was part of our, critical call plan. And so we knew that, that particular down distance was going to be a go. So Brian was ready and we get everybody out there and we roll.
5: Practice that play?
0: Probably not. Probably not. He wasn't on the tape when I saw it. Yeah.
6: Mike, how important is it for your defense when your D-line is hunting and runs going after the quarterback and the effect it has on his decision-making?
0: On their quarterbacks?
6: Yeah, when your D-line is...
0: Well, I thought our guys played really hard. You know, our rush... It was a different type of game than it was, X amount of months ago, So you got to be able to adjust. And I think, our player leadership and our coaches of finding solutions of how to adjust our rush plan in real time based off of the things that we're seeing and how we want to adjust our coverages in real time is some high-powered stuff. You know, that's our staff. Those are our players doing those things because they're coming up with those solutions while we're on offense. And, we're managing the game on offense when we're on offense. I thought our staff did a tremendous job.
3: You guys have always expressed your confidence in Drew Locke, but obviously when the season starts, his opportunities are rare. How happy are you guys for him when he gets that chance and then does it?
0: Oh, incredible, yeah. I should have gave him a game ball. He'll get one tomorrow. I'll get something my own, maybe a belt. But, we love him. We love him. We love Drew. Guys love him. He's just a Seahawk through and through, man. And so we're all incredibly... Drew's in the game. You hate it. I mean, your heart goes out to Sam. We're praying that it's minor, obviously. He's had such a great offseason. But Drew has, too. You know, Drew's played really well. And so when he goes in there, I think anytime somebody's getting an opportunity, unfortunately, it's at, because somebody else isn't able to go. But you also want to feel excited for that player. So we had a lot of confidence in Drew coming in and playing at a high level.
7: With Jackson, he was so consistently good last year. I mean, we still don't ask you about him enough. But, to turn that –
0: Oh, incredible.
7: 45 yards, the way he did that. How special does a guy have to be to do something like that?
0: Well, when you catch it, normally, the way I saw it, there were some angles where you would expect the player to get tackled, but he's able to accelerate and kind of those subtle, accelerations and cuts that he's able to make or was

0: that's the type of stuff that not a lot of people can do, especially, but Jax can. So that was a tremendous play.
1: You know, I am impressed, Mike. It looked like you got what you did. It fits in spurts of opportunities. Was that by design, or is that by carries wise? Six carries the first 30 some plays.
0: We got to talk about how we're using all of our backs, but it seemed like that was the plan that we were sticking to the plan that we had going into the game. So, we didn't get much of a rhythm on offensively. They played a really good game on defense. They did a good job. We were able to hit a couple runs early, but you know, we'll look at it and see where we need to improve. But JD's going to get a lot of carries. You know, he's going to be one of our top backs for sure.
2: Mike, you mentioned you were happy with the way that Brian made an adjustment, especially after Drew had to come in. But what did you like most about? It seemed like he was getting in more easy completions in the second half.
0: Yeah, like that's Brian. That's our staff. That's how we communicate. I thought like, when I'd say the whole team, but in this circumstance, really our whole offensive operation, staying poised, and you know, when things are going awry, we try to just, like we say, the way we roll, we try to find solutions, you know, find a play and then let's go find another one and just keep rolling. So now I wasn't part of those conversations, you know, I was coming in kind of late after we play on defense, but it seemed like it was poised and it was streamlined communication, so I was pleased with that.
1: How close or not close was Nick even worried to playing?
0: We'll see. We'll see how this week shakes out.
1: Consistent.
0: Thank you.
3: Anything else?
0: Great. Thank you.
4: Thank you.
5: All right, that was your head coach, Mike McDonald. 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
1: Seahawks win at home 13-10. Typical week one football. You never know what you're going to get, Vic Ray. I'm Michael Bombas with Ray and Paul Moyer. Dave Wyman standing there hanging out with us. But his job is done. His duties are done. Big Ray, man, what are your thoughts on this run game? It felt like Price got going early, and then they kind of let their foot off the gas a little bit with him.
2: Yeah, I think maybe just the game kind of dictated a little bit of it. You know, they're trying to maybe get a few more chunk plays in the passing game. But I felt pretty optimistic about what the run game can be and about San Price for another guy who didn't play the whole preseason. And, man, he came out looking fast and physical. Like that, the physical part was a part of his game I wasn't very aware of. But he was not trying to make a whole lot of people miss. He was trying to run through face masks, and and so I thought he showed himself pretty good with the reps that he got.
3: Yeah, I agree. I think we're going to see a team that doesn't have a lot of negative yardage in the running game. You know, he's a guy that knows when to get to the corner. He knows when to put his foot down and go. He's tough. He's going to be special. I'm excited for them to start getting him out of the backfield too in the passing game, because if you can get him out in space, he's going to be a dangerous guy. So, yeah, look, played a horrible first half. A lot of mistakes. Oh, man, there's so many. Coaching, too. I mean, they got to take some. Again, I think they should have called the timeout on that second inches down there. I mean, you can't let that have a delay a game. But with that being said, they found a way to win, and that's what the Seahawks do.
1: So what it's all about, just win ball games. 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
1: Yeah, Big Ray, you know what's crazy about Price is that you see it.
2: Oh, yeah.
1: The explosiveness is there. I felt like he was patient on some runs. There were one or two runs where it felt like he was trying to bounce it and kind of make a big play. But when he decides to get forward and get downhill, it's decisive and it's powerful.
2: Yeah, I think that was the things that kind of popped off to me is that, you know, once he decided to put his foot in the ground and attack the line of scrimmage, it's a done deal. And there was a couple plays where he was maybe like one arm tackle away from really like making it something really special. And so we talked about in the pregame about him maybe having, 12 to 15 touches. Well, he ended up with 12 touches, 10 carries and two receptions.
1: All right, let's go to the podium and hear from Josh Job.
6: Like we always talk about, we are living in a death zone, and we came alive and we took the ball away. And that's what we always talked about throughout the week, take the ball away and keep our mind on the ball.
7: You know, you have your feet in.
6: But yeah, I had to make sure I had my feet in. That was the little detail I had to do, and it was a blessing.
7: And a couple guys today, Nehemiah Pritchett and Rodney Thomas, that stepped up and made a bunch of big plays. How much does that showcase the depth that you guys have back there?
6: It showed a lot, throughout training camp, those guys was just working hard, and just being consistent in practice and being consistent in their preparation, and shout out to those guys, man. I'm happy for those guys.
7: What did Julian Love do for you guys today at the pick? A couple big hits, tackles for loss. What kind of presence was he?
6: Julian Love, he's all around, man. He's a playmaker, smart guy. He made great communication. He's just a ball player, man, and we appreciate him a lot.
7: Josh, were you surprised that your head coach picked you up on the sideline?
6: Yeah, I was surprised. Coach Mike, man, I love that guy, man. I was surprised about that.
7: Did you keep the ball?
6: Excuse me?
7: Did you keep the ball?
6: Yeah, that's for my daughter. I mean, I had to get a pick for her, so it's for her.
7: How old is she again?
6: She's 5 months.
7: 5 months.
6: Yeah.
7: What's her name?
6: Tommy. Yes.
7: Josh, just bouncing back from the pass interference to make the play at the end. I mean, just what's going through your head as you're coming back and resetting to go back into the game?
6: It's life for a DB, I always got to play the next play, and I just taught to myself, just play the next play, and it's a long game. So, life for a DB, man. That's what I can say.

0: Anything else? Thank you.
1: Thank you, Josh.
2: Appreciate you guys.
3: That was Josh Jobe. He says, I'm keeping the ball for my five-month-old baby. Be able to show her this that football years from now, Vic Ray. What do you like out of Josh?
4: I think it showed some resilience in him, too. I don't know if he was playing the greatest game to start out with, but he ended the game with an interception. So still played some good football, made some good tackles, and just kind of good to see that he could get himself up off the mat, maybe after getting off to a slow start, and stand in the game and finish it strong.
3: All right, let's go back to the podium and hear from Nehemiah Pritchett.
5: You guys have built the last year or so coming to a game like this when you're behind late.
6: Yeah, we have a strong connection in the locker room, from the older guys to the younger guys. We all bunning together, shadow boxing all the time, just trying to build that connection. And on the field, it helps a lot as well, too, so I say that.
7: Coach McDonald was talking about just how much Julian loved beyond what he was doing statistically out there, how with all the safety injuries, some of the changes at corner, how he was keeping everything together. How did you see that happen on the field tonight with his leadership and, you know, Rodney making sure he's in the right spot and the rest of you guys being able to get all those turnovers?
6: Definitely a key piece. Just preparing throughout the week, watching extra film with you, and just having him in the meeting rooms, going over schemes and things like that. So I say he's definitely one of the smartest people in the room. So it's definitely a pleasure to have him back there with us.
7: What did you see on the play, the interception?
6: Shout out Rodney. A tilt pick, and I just happened to reach back and tip it in and fell in my hand. So I say that.
7: The hit Julian had to start the second half. Did that kind of get you guys all fired up? I know it was a complete pass for them, but he seemed to really set a tone there.
6: Oh, yeah. CP definitely going to love that hit. We teach that in E-drill every day, just the way how we tackle the mentality behind it. And I say that he just so happened to make a good lick.
8: Everything that was sort of thrown to you guys, all the adversity, whether it was Sam going down or just the way this game started, for you guys to respond, offense, defense, all that, the way you did, what does that say about the Seahawks team this year?
6: Just the next man up mentality. Like I say, Mike preach about the ready squad all the time and having guys come up and make plays and just having them prepared throughout the week. So I say that helped a lot.
9: With this team, it's all about, you know, stacking days is the mantra. To have, you know, this many reps, this many big moments for you this game, like what does it mean for your personal development this year?
6: It definitely means a lot. Like I say, we're going to celebrate this win and continue to move forward and work on next week and our next opponent.
0: Anything else? Thank you.
6: Thank you, guys.
3: All right, that was corner Nehemiah Pritchett, man. Got kind of thrown into the game. Number 2-8 was making some plays. I saw him make an open field tackle. This was a big game for Nehemiah. I think that for his confidence, it can do something for him. A guy that's been, you know, practice squad and brought up and special teams, but because of injury, he was forced to make some plays. I like what I saw.
10: Well, I think they were hoping, right? You know, not because of injury. I think they were hopeful that he was going to become this corner because, look, he's long. He's fast. I mean, he fits the prototypical type of corner you want. I was just worried, is he Mike's kind of guy? You know, is he going to play complete game and, you know, be tough, you know, in the run game, you know, keep focus and everything? And Mike called him out today saying, look, great game. And so when you're watching it, you know, I've had a lot of people text as well, said no, that no football. Said, wow, he really did play well. Because I said, well, I'm going to hold judgment until I watch the film. But he made some plays. And I thought Joe righted the ship. He didn't have a great first half. But, you know, this is about making plays. In that secondary, which I was worried about. I was worried about depth at safety. I was worried about who our third corner was going to be with A.J. Brown. I was nervous about that. They were fantastic, and they made three huge interceptions. So, yeah, really, really good stuff. Happy for Pritchett.
4: Yeah, I thought the coaches did a really good job, too, you know, like trying to manage, you know, backups in the game, maybe getting off to a slow start, you know, maybe not looking the way you want. And also the defensive line was slow to get to the pass rush. It wasn't all there right off the bat. But then they eventually got to it. They brought some pressures with Witherspoon a few times. It felt like they were majoring in that for a while. I don't know how many times he blitzed off the corner, but it seems like it was more than
10: early on.
4: More than normal. But then the defensive line kind of got going, and like we talked about earlier too, like that's part of coverage is the pressure that you can get on the quarterback.
3: All right, let's go back to the podium and hear from Cooper Kupp.
7: Just had out there getting thrust into the game, Sam going out and

0: especially in the second half?
1: Yeah, I mean, he did a phenomenal job. Basically took no reps with any of the guys that were out there all week. And you can see the onus that he puts on himself to be ready, though, when the time comes. And there's just extra time that he spends out there on the field, extra time he spends with the coaches to make sure, you know, it's the last thing you want is for, you know, Sam to have to not be there. But, man, Drew's done an unbelievable job preparing. Did a great job for us today.
0: What can you say about the job Brian Fleury did? First game call plays, the starting quarterback one drive in, and then the engineer of that second half.
1: Yeah, I mean, he did an unbelievable job. Not how he probably thought the first game calling was going to go. But I think he did a great job. And even, I mean, you lose Sam, but we also, I think, offensively, just as players, we shot ourselves in the foot way too much. A lot of stuff that we've got to clean up. But he did a great job just being consistent there. Great to me. I even saw him smile a little bit on the sideline, so that's a big deal.
2: On the touchdown, would have been a touchdown. Did you realize the play clock was running down and the snap was going to happen before you got set, or what happened on that
1: goal? We actually ended up canning protection play. We ended up, you know, we had a play call come in with a motion, and then Drew was able to, in that short amount of time, you know, get the play changed to what we needed to, get the protection changed so the back's now moving, I'm moving, and that's where things, you know, you got a bunch of people moving, trying to get things lined up, and just we're up against the clock there.
2: How much of the belief that you guys have built in the locker room over the last 12 months lead to something like this tonight?
1: Yeah, well, I think there's something to be said in the NFL about expectation that you have for yourself, and, I think you can get into games through whatever your experience has been in football, and you get into that last, you know, the last 4 minutes there, and you either have this expectation you're going to find a way to win, or you have the expectation that something's going to go wrong and you're going to find a way to lose. And we've got a lot of guys on this team. I would say, you know, just about everyone on this team is, if not everyone, has the expectation that we're going to find a way to win the game, and that goes a long way. And there's power behind that. And it's, you know, it's honestly why in this league you've seen teams that just seem like they find a way to lose over and over again. There's other teams that do just find a way to win games. And, that last drive, defense doing a great job trying to, you know, finding a way to come up with a turnover. That's it. Like, everything's kind of looking like you're looking at, hopefully going, like, having an opportunity in overtime to be able to win it. But Job goes out there and does a great job and wins it for us there. So it speaks a lot to, you know, like you said, you talked about the work that went into it. But I think there's also, because of the work that's gone into it, there's an expectation about what these outcomes are going to be.
0: Job had that pick. The first two scores came after interceptions. Just what can you say about the defense, especially that second half effort?
1: Yeah, I mean, they played lights out for us. I think the first half we weren't able to gain much going offensively. We're just kind of out of a rhythm. Had some long third downs, and the third downs that we, you know, should have, you know, converted on, or just miscommunications and things like that, just weren't good. Not good enough. But in the second half, I thought the complimentary football is really what came alive, right? You saw, Dicko does an unbelievable job pinning the Patriots back. Defense does a great job holding them there. We get great field position then, you know, offensively. And it's just all those things go into, you know, creating points, giving us opportunities to get into the plays that we want to be able to attack guys offensively. And, it was just, like, there's some great examples there of complimentary football, and we talk about that all the time.
3: What was the reaction on the sideline seeing Sam go down, go to the locker room? How'd you guys sort of go through, turn the page and rally behind Drew?
1: Yeah, well, I mean, I wasn't sure exactly what was going on. Coach came up and just said, hey, Drew's going for us. And, and then it's like, okay, well, let's find ways to make plays for him, find a way to bring things alive. And, in the moment, I mean, you're hurting for Sam, obviously. But in the moment, you got to find ways to move forward and figure out how you're going to go out there and win a football game.
0: Thanks, Coop.
1: Awesome. Thanks, guys.
4: 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Had a great one-handed catch, had two receptions for 35 yards. 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When we come back, more players at the podium. That is next on the Columbia Bank Radio.

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2: Larry David is here fresh off of that game four victory for the New York Knicks. 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
2: 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Putting your feet up. 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
2: 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You're right there. Your seats are right next to the Spurs bench.
3: Yeah. You know the Spurs have an assistant coach. Mm-hmm. And he's also going back and forth. And, you know, I'm starting to yell at him. I'm going, hey, man, come on. Give us a break here.
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0: manageable. Third down and shorts. Short. But then all of a sudden it hit me. I go, you know what? They're coaching not to lose.
1: Mm-hmm.
0: They're not coaching to win. And, you know, we heard Coach McDonald and Hard Knocks say, you know, that's what really changed it. So, you know, I think the other thing you just got to give a shout out to is, man, the leadership on this team is strong. You know, I'm looking at Love right now. What a game he had, too. I mean, that is a man. You know, we're so blessed to have him.
1: All right, let's hear from QB2, who was QB1 today, Drew Lock.
2: Lifespan loves him as much as I love him in the moment. But, yeah, man, it is a blast again. So proud of everybody around me tonight on the offensive side of the ball. Can't say enough about the defense forcing the turnovers, man. It was such an awesome night, but go ahead.
3: The life of a backup quarterback, you don't get reps in game week. How do you stay? We see you out there at the end of practice. How else do you stay ready for moments like today?
2: Yeah. My biggest thing is always just drawing every play as much as I can.
3: Literally drawing?
2: Say that again.
3: Literally drawing.
2: Literally drawing. Yeah, yeah. Whiteboard. I've got one next to my bed. I'll do it at night. I'll do it in the morning. And that's just kind of been my thing, being able to visualize it so that when I read it out, it's just there in my head. Because of, you know, the lack of reps, you don't get to physically do it. I got to be able to draw it from somewhere, and no pun intended, and drawing it helps me draw it from somewhere.
4: Like I said, the fourth down play, you don't think you've ever run that practice? That
2: probably not. It is like a classic football play. But no, definitely never ran it. Looked kind of funny before the snap. Didn't really seem like they had anybody ready to match Jax based on what I knew we were about to run. And he's actually ended up being the third read in that play. And when 11's just standing there, you got to give him the pill. So,
4: you're the number two quarterback. It's fourth down and short. Instead of putting Barner in to run or whatever, they put the ball in your hands.
2: Yeah, sweet. It was sweet. When you hear, like, the digit come in, I'd like to think that I could have like all 100 memorized by the time, but no, I'm like, all right, what number is that? Flow 7, here we go, let's do it. It was cool, it was awesome. It was kind of one of those, like, pardon my French, just a little tap on the ass, like, go get this done, buddy. And it was cool.
3: And then your reaction to what Jackson did with it afterwards,
2: yeah,
3: catch and run, what kind of stands out when you see
2: it? Oh, fantastic. Do the work for me, bud. Go get that thing done. And yeah, just another Jackson moment that doesn't surprise any of us, but turns into a cool highlight reel.
4: Did you mention the defense?
5: Coach Fleury, obviously, that's probably not the way he was
2: man, right?
5: The first game to go, but how did you see the communication with him go as the game progressed? It seemed like he was giving you some easy opportunities at halftime to kind of get you into a rhythm, get the offense in.
2: No, it was great to get in here at half, put the plays up on the board, talk about our openers coming out of the half, really get those dialed in. I think it's also a little bit of the just feeling the flow of the game, getting back into this, finding ways to, in the future, be able to snap into it quicker. That's just the life of a backup. And he did a fantastic job all night. We need to be a little better on some procedural things. Obviously, that's apparent. You can't go second and inches to whatever we ended up on that drive. Could have came back to bite us, and we got to get better with that moving forward.
6: Sam just talked about how stoic is his words to describe Brian Fleury. Was that the case with Fleury tonight? Sam has said that.
2: Yeah.
6: Was that the case tonight, even when
2: Same thing. It was awesome to see that. I think as a quarterback, you know, with someone in the headset, you want them like this all the time, whether that's, you know, he's really energetic, but always be energetic, or you're really stoic, always be stoic. It was awesome to feel that from him tonight, see that from him, and know that's what we're going to get moving forward.
7: What ways have you grown as a quarterback since the last time you got extended run in a game like this a couple years back?
2: Yeah, I'd say it's an interesting question because, you know, I've definitely grown. I've learned a lot about football, but having an opportunity on a team like this can shift your mindset. Knowing the type of defense that we have, there's no rush to push the ball down the field. Let's find ways to get the ball in our guys' hands. Now, when the ones downfield are there,

0: been wanting to be afraid to throw those. But having the mindset of taking care of the football, getting it in our guys' hands, not only have you got the best defense in the world, in my opinion, let's keep the ball moving forward and see what the scoreboard looks like at the end of this.
1: You mentioned that defense. I imagine as the game going down, you have to be thinking about overtime, getting ready. Just what was your reaction to, did you even see the interception?
0: No, it was, all right, we're talking about 4 minutes. All right, we're talking about 2 minutes. All right, stop talking to me about 2 minutes, and I'm going to go watch this last play. And me and Jalen are sitting there, and sure enough, the ball went up in the air, and Joe made a heck of a play. And then you click into, oh my gosh, we just got to go knee it now. The game's over. Let's go take a knee and get on in here and celebrate a little bit.
2: Can you describe all that goes through your head when you see Sam go down the way he did?
0: Yeah. You know, you kind of see that. I've always been the guy to stand behind the offense, watch him, watch the pass rush, and then go back and, like, look at the tape on the sideline with the pictures. The hit was kind of, there's bodies in the way. I didn't necessarily see it. Take a couple steps away, I look back, and I see him kind of hobbling to the sideline. That's happened before. Nothing too big. But when he kept doing it all the way to the white, I was like, all right, this might be something. And I feel like I know Sam really well. He was going to do everything he can to stay out there. But it's just one of those things where he had to go get it looked at.
3: Through a long season, just one game, but what is the value of getting a win like this when it looks so bleak there for 2.5 quarters or whatever? And what does it mean long term?
0: Yeah, I mean, any win in this league is huge, especially the first one of the year against a team that was obviously very good the year before. It just, instead of starting here, you started here. That's really the only difference. We're going to go attack this coming week with the same diligence that we attacked this week with, and again, see where we're at after week two, week three, week four, and just take it 1 week at a time.
4: Drew, you're a whiteboard at home. Can you think of the most random moment when you've been felt the urge to go to it middle of the night, early in the morning, friends over?
0: I'll say that every day I get home to do that, I have to erase things that were not drawn by me. That's probably the most random thing about that whiteboard. I think it's a good time killer for my wife at home at some point with the kiddo. And yeah, so it's fun. I get to smile right as I start to do it and kind of remember why you're doing it. So.
1: They ever cooked up a good play, wife and kid?
0: Huh?
1: Have they ever cooked up a good play, your wife and kid?
0: They haven't. No, it's honestly the whole thing ends up almost black, and it just scribbles all everywhere.
5: Oh, you take your wife and get used to you having a whiteboard and drawing plays.
0: Yeah, it's quiet. It's quiet in bed. But after 2 kids, you kind of realize there's a lot of quiet times in bed when you just lay there like, what are we doing? she understands. She gets it. But so tell her I love her, give her a little kiss, and go to sleep.
1: Anything else?
0: Thanks, guys.
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2: G.
3: Podcast time. Down the middle. Carl! JSN sliding down. Oh, they're going to give him the play just about a half a yard short. 21 yards they're going to give him. I thought that he had crossed the line to make with his forward progress.
2: JSN at 8 for 122 and one touchdown. Let's hear from him at the podium.
4: Good to see you guys. What a game. All glory to God. It's great to be here with a new season, new team. Energy was great. Shout out to the 12. What an incredible game. I think a testament to our team, just having each other's back, offense, special teams, defense, never wavering, understanding that it's a four-quarter game, and that's why I love this team so much, and I'm super proud of them.
5: Jackson, obviously Sam going out that quickly was a big hit. How did you guys handle that, and how did you get behind
4: Yeah, it's tough. It's tough losing 14. I mean, he's the head of the snake, but we have each other's backs, like I said. You know, we fully trust in Drew Lock to come in and do his thing. Done it time and time again. So we just have to have each other's back, like I'm saying, and like I said, I'm just super proud of everybody.
5: Can you talk about the play call from Brian Flurry on fourth down and what happened on that play?
4: Yeah, I was happy it was a pass play, and they thought it was a run. I believe they sent the blitz. My job was to find the zone, and Drew did a great job finding me. And then after that, just do what I do, just, you know, try to get upfield, protect the ball, and great upfield blocking by our tight ends. That's something that we preach heavily each week. We call it EAT, and it showed up to life.
5: Jack, what was Drew like in the huddle
4: tonight? Very confident. Drew's a ball player. I mean, you know, he comes in and demands the huddle, and he wants to sling, throw the ball around. So, like I said, full confidence in two.
5: When your defense makes that play to win the game and you have to watch out the sideline, they've done that a lot. So how unsurprising was it, and what was kind of your response to seeing that?
4: Oh, man, I mean, that's something I was praying to see on the sideline, and it came to fruition, and man, whew, they had our backs, you know, right there. We can always count on our defense, best defense in the league. Just hard nose, and I'm super happy for Joe I was happy to see him go attack the ball and keep his feet and look like a receiver out there.
5: Jackson, a number of procedure penalties for you guys tonight during the game, you know, stuff around on false teams and such. How did you kind of see you guys work through that and still find a way to be able to come out with us one in the end?
4: Yeah, that's on us. That's on the players. That's on the offense. You know, I'll take accountability for that. You know, we have to be better. We have to be better. No ifs, ands, or buts. No excuses. But first game, we'll grow from this, and we'll watch the film and learn where we can get better, and that's how the great teams become great.
5: How big was the belief you guys have built over the last couple of years?
4: Oh, man, huge belief. Like, going into game, I know our defense is going to give us the ball and give us opportunities, and that's the best feeling, you know, to be for me and the offense, just having that belief that, you know, defense has our back, special teams going to go out there and do their job. It's not all on me. We have Cooper Kupp making big plays. We have Shee making big plays. The young rookie was toeing the rock tonight, and, you know, it's a team effort, and that's what gives me the calmness and the spirit to just go out there and just do what I do.
5: You go against Josh Jobe and Nehemiah Pritchett in practice, and not as many people know those names. Can you talk about what they bring to the game?
4: Oh, man, going against the defense, you know, all of camp, it was hell, especially going against Josh Jobe and his press technique and his awareness of the game and the position that he plays. On the other side, you got Spoon. Nehemiah Pritchard had a hell of a game today, coming up with a big-time pick, leading to a score. So, you know, going against them just makes our offense just and me a ton better. And so I'm happy those guys are Seahawks for sure.
5: Jax, I don't know where you were on the sideline, but the hit Julian had.

0: start the second half on Hunter? Like, what did that do for the sideline?
1: Oh, electric, electric. I mean, we want to feed the crowd big plays, and we want the crowd on our side. We have the best fans in the world, so we have to use them. And whenever, you know, you get a chance to pump up the crowd and make a big play and let the other team know, it's a benefit for us.
2: I apologize if you were asked this, but fourth and one, that's a situation where a lot of times you guys go to the A.J. Barner tush push. What did you think of the decision to put the ball in Drew's hands there?
1: I love throwing the ball on fourth and short and third and short. There's a lot of space out there, and I think Drew, like I said, did an incredible job just finding me and making the right play.
3: What was the message at halftime?
1: Message at halftime was, man, this we knew coming in it was going to be a four-quarter game, and that's who we are. Like, we're going to fight. Like, we know it's going to be a dogfight, and we love it. And whatever it looks like in the first half, second quarter, like, we're going to make it right. We're going to keep fighting until, you know, the clock hits triple zero. So I was just happy to see that and to see that continue going forward this year.
4: You've got a lot of guys. You got 10 at one point. What does it say about this team?
1: Like I said, I mean, we don't waver. We don't run from adversity. That's just not the guys that we are. That's not who this team is. We love it. We make it right. We just fight play after play after play. Like, this is a dogfight, and we know that. And, you know, we're a group of guys that keep our heads down and then look up, like I said, when it's triple zeros on the clock. And it's been good for us.
2: What should people know about Drew Locke as a player and a competitor?
1: He's a playmaker. He's a playmaker. He loves to be out there and ball out. You know, you can just see it on him, and it's affectionate, whatever, on the team and shit like that. And you can feel it. And it's exciting, you know, to see him ball out and throw it around and demand the huddle.
5: What did you see from Jerry Price rookie?
1: Yeah.
5: He was injured, didn't play.
1: He ran tough, man. He ran tough, and super proud of him. I thought it was a great first game. That first run had a lot of juice in it, and he's just going to keep building. I'm excited to see, you know, how far he grows throughout the season.
6: Jackson, it's a long season. The two best teams in the league may be in your division again. How much different is it watching tomorrow night's game with W pulling this out of the fire than it would have been the other way?
1: One more time, sorry.
6: How important is it to get this win when you can watch two teams tomorrow?
1: Oh, yeah. I mean, these days off is always better with a win. And sit back, relax, you know, get to watch Sunday football, the game on tomorrow. I'm an NFL fan, so I love to watch ball and see, you know, where other teams are at. So we'll take advantage of these days off and get better. Thank you, guys.
7: 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We got Uchenna and A.J. Barner. That's next. Hawks win 13-10.
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5: Second down, about 4.5 at the 48. Turn, hand to Stevenson. He gets it. He gets hit in the backfield, and he gets dragged down by Chinnan Owosu, the man who picked off Drake May in the Super Bowl and ran, what, 60 yards for a touchdown? That time makes the tackle on Stevenson for a loss of 3. It's going to bring up 3rd down and 7.
6: Chinnan Owosu had 5 tackles, 1 TFL, 1 pass defended. He's at the podium.
7: Chinnan, you were all over the field today. Let's start with that fourth quarter. What did the defense start to sense that led to that much pressure and takeaways?
8: We were just feeding off our offense. You know, offense started moving the ball and making plays when it mattered. And defense, we knew it was on us. You know, we called those death zone moments, and we were able to rise to the occasion today.
7: Coach had talked all week about not really knowing what to expect in the first half. Is that what it felt like out there on defense?
8: Yeah, I mean, that's how week one goes. You know, you never really know what's going to happen. But as the game started going on, we started understanding what they were trying to do. And, you know, we tried to adjust to the best of our abilities.
7: Was Drake May and that offense doing something different than you anticipated based on past tendencies?
8: I wouldn't say they were doing anything different. You know, like I said, it's week one. You kind of don't know what's going to happen. But for the most part, you know, defense played well. We played good. You know, a lot of things to clean up, a lot of things to work on. And can't wait to get ready for Arizona.
7: You mentioned feeding off the offense. When Sam goes down, that can be a really tough thing. How did you see the team respond to Drew Lock?
8: We love Drew. You know, he's here for a reason. We got Drew's back. He got our back. You know, you saw what he was able to go out there and do today when it mattered the most. So we got full support in Drew. We believe in him to the utmost, and he was able to deliver for us today.
7: What do you take away from this game most of all? It is just week one, but it's also kind of nice to have real film.
8: Real what?
7: Real film, right, against a real opponent.
8: Yeah, it feels good. But like I said, we have a lot of things to clean up on. So I can't wait to get back to practice and work on the little things.
7: All right, there you go. We'll get that back to you, Bump.
6: Thanks, Jen. That was Chinnan Owosu with Jen Mueller down the locker room. You hear the Kodak Black going on in the background. Paul Moore, you know who Kodak Black is? Do you know Kodak Black? The silence says no.
9: Exactly.
10: What was that? I didn't have my headset on. I was listening to Jen Mueller.
6: Mueller. That's how you got to say it.
10: I know.
6: You know, there's a store in Germany called Mueller, and I was actually walking across the street with Jen.
10: I don't know.
6: And pointed it out. I go, Mueller. That's the Mueller store.
10: When we were in London, they had a bunch of those shops called Paul. And we took pictures. My
6: typical Paul, make it about yourself.
9: Let's bring this back to Paul.
10: They really did. I got a picture of it. So.
6: I believe it. Yeah. I got a picture of the Mueller store,
10: See?
6: Too. So
10: there you go.
6: There you go.
10: You made it about someone else.
6: Do you know,
10: for you.
6: You know there's a store named Michael's?
10: I kept my hair products from it.
11: Nice.
6: Anyway, what did you see from this defense, B?
11: I haven't been to any of those stores except Michael's.
6: There you go.
11: I thought the defense, I mean, honestly, they kept the team in the game. The way the offense kind of struggled early, kept them within a couple scores. I think, what was it, 10-0 at one point? And the defense came up with a big turn.

0: turnovers, and I thought that as the game went on, the defense got better and better, and I think that was good to see. Good to see him kind of get the shake the cobwebs off of not playing in the preseason, not getting those reps. I think one thing that they lacked was did they sack Drake May?
1: Three times
0: at the end, toward the end, right?
2: Yep.
0: Yeah, but first half, no sacks.
2: Right.
0: Correct there. So right. Just kind of going through that. Yeah, so I think it was a slower start, but as they got better, they looked like they're in midseason form toward the end.
3: Yeah. Go ahead.
4: No, I was just going to say that kind of speaks to what Newell's just said, too. Is, you know, they kind of, you don't know what to expect the first game, and they haven't had all the reps. Yeah. But they didn't panic. They just kept doing what they did. And like you said, B-Walt, eventually it just felt like it just wore them down in the most crucial moments. And so they came up with what you said, Paul, last three drives into the interceptions.
3: Interception. Yeah, you know, sometimes the pressure and sacks, you guys know I argue with it sometimes. There's offenses when they run certain things, you're not going to get pressure. And their longest pass play was 19 yards. It was 17 there until the very, very end. They had that 119, I think, on the final drive. I thought their game plan was so conservative at the beginning. They were just, let's not turn the ball over. Let's not get ourselves in bad situations. It didn't feel like there was a lot of gut pressure. And, you know, that's what I would like to see. But you know, then I saw, you know, Byron Murphy. I thought he really turned it on in the second half, too. It's hard, you know, until you watch the film. We always say that. We'll see if there was a pass rush or not. But a lot of it's dictated by the offense. And I just thought they went into this game, especially when they knew that Sam Darnold was out, that we're not going to lose this game, and that's how we're going to coach it.
0: I will say this about the Patriots offense is the Seahawks dialed up a couple blitzes that you saw in the Super Bowl.
2: Yep.
0: You saw it work. You saw Witherspoon coming off the edge, and you saw that the Patriots actually recognized this, and Drake May would call a check, and there goes Spoon. Boom, they threw a screen that way toward that. And so the Patriots made good adjustments, too, as far as from the Super Bowl film. Now, that was earlier in the game. Then as the second half, as the Seahawks started making their adjustments, then is where that's where the Seahawks defense showed how superior they were.
4: And I think too, like in the first quarter or so, I think Drake May threw like, I don't know, 9 or 10 or 11 passes without any pressures. But like Paul said, like watching the defensive line the offensive line specifically watching their left tackle Campbell, as opposed to the Super Bowl, he was sitting with depth. So he kicked back 3 or 4 yards and then take on the defender at that spot. Well, then that didn't work to his advantage because then guys with power are just running right through him. This game, there's a lot of short setting, which means you're taking the defender on in their second step. So they don't get time to generate the power to then impact your lack of power, if you want to call it that. And then usually with that, the ball's coming out faster. You don't want a short set on a 7-step drop, you know, that kind of thing. So you want a short set on a 3-step, get it out, or a 5-step, hit your foot and get it out, that kind of a thing. So they were, you know, probably getting the ball out faster, and they were being a little bit more aggressive in the way they were pass blocking.
2: All right, let's go back to the locker room and hear from A.J. Barner. Jen caught up with him.
5: A.J., what did we learn about Fleury's play-calling tendencies, especially in the fourth quarter?
6: Man, I think, you know, as a player, it's one of those things where you just run what's played, you know. So for me, it's like whatever he calls, I'm going to go do, and same with our teammates. So, you know, I can't really speculate on.
5: But when you've got 4th and 1, and you know that he wants to run the ball, he likes to run the ball, and instead it's a long touchdown pass to JSN, right? Doesn't that say something about his willingness to take chances?
6: Yeah, absolutely. I think, you know, that's a great point. Being able to keep the defense on its toes and call something in that situation, you know, it takes a lot of courage. We were able to make a play for him. So,
5: how would you evaluate just kind of the process, the procedure tonight, getting things in on offense and just smoothing that out?
6: Not good enough. Obviously,

0: we expect that out of Drew, so.
1: And he certainly delivered tonight. But Bump, here's the big question. I wonder if his son now calls him his favorite player, because right now, Blitz is Drew Locke's son's favorite Seahawk. We'll get that back to you.
0: All right.
2: Hey, Blitz is a heck of an athlete. I seen this guy, 100-degree weather, with the suit on, hit a golf ball, 200 down the fairway. I go to too many golf tournaments, and we use his shots when he comes over and hits the golf ball.
3: 200 down the fairway?
2: 200.
3: Shoot.
2: With an iron.
4: Bump, don't say that out loud.
2: With an iron.
4: You can't even see out of the middle.
2: It's a little layup.
3: Six
2: little
3: iron.
2: Layup.
3: 6 iron.
2: Little layup. Maybe a five.
3: Five.
2: Maybe a five.
3: All right.
2: Yeah.
3: How's he with the driver?
2: I haven't seen him with the driver. Not with
3: can't.
2: That. Not with
3: yeah,
2: that suit
3: they,
2: on.
3: They, well, they got little hands too. Those birds. hard to. You got to go with the shorter club.
2: All right, AJ Barner. I thought I was going to see more from the tight ends today. Did not. But I also thought I was going to see more play action the very first week last year. Did not. But this is week one. I had someone text in. They're like, Mike McDonald needs to step his game up. 13-10 ain't enough. I go, you realize they lost week one last year, right? And won the Super Bowl. Let's relax. Well, this is collecting data week. Collect the data.
5: Well, people like to panic and overreact to things, and you know, I hate when people say it was an ugly win. It's like hard when it's hard to win. They're all beautiful to me. I don't care what they look like. If you won, it's a beautiful thing. You can have some ugly losses, but if you win, you won. It's
3: the NFL, man. It's parity. We just that's a Super Bowl team that was played us last year. I mean, you don't care. We didn't have our quarterback. Our secondary was completely decimated going into this game, and we found a way to win. And by the way, they just tied a franchise record, 11 straight wins, going back to last year, obviously, in the playoffs. But pretty impressive.
2: It's been a while. Closes out, V.
3: It's the Rams.
4: Man, you know, one thing I'll make a note of. Jadarian Price.
3: Yeah.
4: He's going to be good.
3: Oh, yeah.
4: He was fun to watch. He put his foot in the ground and showed some speed around the edge a few times. And it was very good to see. And I want him to get more carries.
2: That's probably the most exciting 60 yards I've seen in a long time.
4: Mm-hmm.
2: Because you see it. Goodness gracious. And they're easing him into, I think. All right, the excitement continues at Lumen Field Sunday, October 4th, as the Seahawks return to take on the Los Angeles Chargers in a can't-miss AFC West versus NFC West showdown. 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When we come back, Jen caught up with Jay Reeb. 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
9: Seahawks win 13-10 at home. You lose your starting quarterback. Drew Lock comes in and says, no problem. Jason says, I'm still going to get a $122. You know what? Jay Reed says, we're going to hold this defense down. Jen Mueller caught up with him.
10: Jaren, admittedly, I don't know that anybody saw the fourth quarter playing out the way that it did. But if you just look at the box score and you see the takeaways and you see just the stops that were made, total effort, is this what you expected from the defense?
11: Oh, absolutely. You know, you got to play all four quarters. Shout out to all 11 guys that's on that field.
10: Why did it feel like it took just a little bit for everybody to find their rhythm today?
11: You know, it's first game, you know. It's a long game. Everything's not going to be perfect. That's why you just play all four quarters and keep playing one play at a time.
10: Looked like there was plenty of aggression and plenty of speed up front. But what would you say about the rush lanes or maybe some of those angles where they were breaking some yards?
11: Hey, look, they had a good plan against us in the first half. All we had to do was adjust. And you see what happened when we adjusted.
10: Well, I was going to say, how much easier is that when you guys now understand this system like the back of your hand?
11: Yeah, it's the way it is. You know, we don't, look, stuff is going to happen. Every play ain't perfect. But, you know, it's coming to the drawing board, see what they're doing, then we make adjustments ourselves.
10: Everybody has said they've got the ultimate faith in Drew Lock. I know it's disappointing, but how cool is it to see the support for him and the way he performed?
11: For us, it's a next man up mentality. We never waver anything that happens, you know, and we got full faith in Drew. That's Mr. Clutch right there, man. Drew throw dots.
10: When you see the play calling in the fourth quarter from the offense, right, and you see Drew get in a rhythm, and you see Fleury being gutsy, what does that do for the defense?
11: Oh, man, you know, it's good just to see them get going, moving the ball, you know, just making plays. That's what we want to see, man, is whether they want to see us make stops. And they told us that every time, you know, we're just making transition in the plays and who's going on, offense, defense, they was like, look, y'all just keep playing. We got y'all. We can pick it up. I mean, we work hard for this, you know, and that's what we preach on, you know, next play mentality. You know, we don't worry about what happened to play before. We just keep playing.
10: Lastly, when you're in the trenches, at what point do you get to celebrate the interceptions by the guys on the back end? When do you see it?
11: Uh-oh. We celebrate where we at. They be running too fast. You know, rushing takes a lot, you know, to rush the quarterback, you know, to run and show effort. Then the little guys get the ball. They always want to run fast and far. I'm just pointing my hand up. I'm like, hey, I'll dap up when they get back to the sideline. There's a lot of running.
10: That sounds like a veteran move, especially after so many takeaways in the fourth quarter, Bump.
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9: More to do when we get back, including giving our game MVP. 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Seahawks 1-0 after a 13-10 win.
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6: Seahawks win at home 13-10. I'm Michael Bumpus with the squad. Ray Roberts, Paul Moore, Brian Walters. It's now time for our game MVP. Moyer says this is going to be a tough one.
7: I think one of the toughest ones of all time. I really do.
6: You're that guy.
7: What do you mean I'm that guy?
6: You're that guy. This is the greatest defense of all time. This is the hottest day of all time.
7: No, I don't do that. That's the fastest
6: I've ever driven in my life.
7: No, I don't do that. I don't do 100%, and I don't do always in it. But this one, because the defense did play so well, and there was three spectacular interceptions.
6: Yeah.
7: And I thought some of the secondary, I thought Julian Love played phenomenal. Pritchett played fantastic. Job wins the game. But you got on the offensive side, the MVP of the league, who had a phenomenal game. I just think it's a tough one. I know who I'm picking, but for you guys, this is tough.
6: Right, so you want to start, or you want to?
7: I'm gonna turbo and say the secondary. And they really look coming into this. It was the question mark, right? Backup safety, and by the way, he played really good too. And I couldn't even find him on the
6: Ronnie.
7: I couldn't find him on the depth chart.
6: Yeah,
7: we just called him up this week. But I think. The corners played really well. I mean, Joba struggled in the first half. I'm going to go with Love. There's a couple reasons why. One, his leadership's incredible. He made some big time hits. The third down and two, where he came up and it may have been a loss at that point. His interception was so good, the way he read that. And by the way, all three of those interceptions, there's sometimes you have an interception, you go, yeah, that's nice. I mean, yeah, I'll take it. But all three of those were such big interceptions. We stopped them from scoring on the very first one. We end up going and scoring on Love. And then, Job, we win the game. But I'm going to go with Love. I just thought he played a fantastic game.
6: Julian Love had six tackles, two TFLs, and a pass defended, plus an interception. Led the team when it came to TFLs as well. So I'm not mad at that. Moyer, who you got, B-Walt?
8: Well, since Paul just took the defense, the linebackers, the D-line, special teams.
7: I don't think special teams.
8: You did. You're right. I'd be crazy if I didn't go with JSN. I just think he changed the game with one play. With one play, one explosive play, and had me just kind of shocked the way he pulled away from the Patriots on the fourth down. It was fourth down, right? Fourth down and short. He went for it. Really good play by Drew Locke, actually. Kind of had some pressure in his face. He turned and flipped it to JSN, but wide open. You go, okay. They got the first. Good job. What are they going to do here to get it in the end zone? Oh, wait, he's still going. Oh, there he goes. He's pulling away from everybody. And made it look easy. And, on a day that the offense, I think all in all, struggled, Right? Mm-hmm. It wasn't the prettiest game for an offense. JSN still puts up 8 catches, 122 yards, and a touchdown, just right. like that.

0: like easy, almost sneaky. I didn't expect that line from him. Or you expect it from him, but it didn't seem like it the way the game was going. And there he goes, putting up those big numbers and making big-time plays like the one that got him the only touchdown today.
1: Did you see how he did that? He's that guy, too.
2: What'd he do?
1: I'd be crazy if I didn't pick him.
2: Crazy.
1: I'd be crazy.
0: Crazy. Yeah, as a whiteout. I got to give the whiteout props when there's a chance.
1: That's why I went with Love.
2: This is blazer on blazer crime.
0: I was going to... I was going to give it to all three phases. Each other,
2: got the blazers on, no ties, top button up. All right, Big Ray,
3: you know, I probably could have rolled with JSN, but the interceptions, sacks in drives and interceptions in drives. And the last three ended in interceptions, and the game-winning interception was Josh Jobe.
2: Mm-hmm.
3: So I'm going to ride with Josh Jobe. The game was over with that interception. And so, and they were, you know, maybe it was a bad throw, but they were in position to, you know, take shots at the end zone. The defense had to step up and do something. You know, it's just like in a basketball game. Someone has to take the shot to win the game. And he made the play to end the game and win the game for the Seahawks. So I'm going with Josh Jobe.
0: He looked like a whiteout there, the way he brought it in and got his toes down.
3: It was pretty impressive.
1: Yeah, it was a really good interception.
2: You know what? Who had a good catch that wasn't an interception on the sideline?
0: Spoon.
2: Spoon.
0: Yeah.
2: He went up, got that thing, man. His teammate kind of pushed him out of bounds. I was wondering, man, if you have like the awareness just to pull your guy back, you know what I'm
3: saying? All right.
2: Bring him back in, but that's asking for a lot. As Dave Wyman says, well, we don't play in the Matrix.
0: What if Spoon went up for the grab and then threw it back in? Yeah. I've always wanted to see one of those.
4: I used to think that all the time.
3: Someone did that last year.
2: Someone did do that.
0: Yeah. Tip it back in.
3: Yeah.
2: All right, well, I'm going Jason as well. 122, touchdown. I get the interceptions. I think the defense didn't win the game. But if I wake up in the morning and just look at the box score, I'm be like, oh, JSN went off.
1: You know what? We may have to start bringing Nass in on this because that's just, I mean, you got the two wide receiver thing going here. So it's just kind of an automatic, right?
2: No, I mean,
1: Ray tried to save it. He tried to save it. But Ray, next time you just got to pick the guy I picked so we can know.
3: Gotcha. I'm on it.
2: Oh, man. All right. When we come back, what am I doing? There we go. Talking to my producer. Game, we're going to give our final thoughts. Week 1, we're getting warmed up. That's coming up next on the Columbia Bank Radio.

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3: 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I mean, it just looked like the most unbelievable playing surface. 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

0: off, man. 122, one touchdown, 8 receptions on 11 targets. I mean,
1: did you see that coming today? Be
0: no.
1: honest.
0: No, I predicted 85, 90 yards. One touchdown.
1: They shut him down pretty good in the Super Bowl.
2: Yep.
1: And so I was like, okay. And, you know, and Gonzalez is a really good cover guy. I mean, he's better than I thought he was when going into the Super Bowl. So, you know, he deserves all that money, too. I'm just shocked how good JSN is, because it is. It's so effortless in the way he runs his routes and this deceptive speed and his great hands, great route run. I mean, he's just, yeah, he's going to have another crazy year, guys. Yeah.
2: You know what changes everything about that Super Bowl thing, about saying that they shut him down, is if Sam Darnold hit him when he was open down the field. That would have been a huge gain and would have put the numbers up just almost like today.
1: They did. His numbers weren't there. And so you just kind of think going into it, okay, they've studied it all year or all season. They're going to have a great game plan. And, you know, you can't stop JSN. You really can't. It's hard to do.
3: You know, Cooper Kupp made a couple big catches, too.
0: Man, that one-hand catch.
3: The one-hand catch was ridiculous. And then I was just telling B. Walt, I just love how he just – will not just take the first hit and go down. Like, he's always trying to make someone miss, get another 2 or 3 or 4 yards. Tough runner, you know, after the catch kind of do. And even, you know, he's an older guy, so maybe don't want to take all the hits, but he'll take the hit to get extra yards. I like that about him.
0: That's that Yakima right there, bro.
3: That's that Yakima.
0: You ever been to Yakima?
3: I've been to Yakima.
0: Go the wrong side of Yakima. They ain't going to be getting at you. There's a nice part, too, though. Don't get twisted. There's a nice part. Anybody else? What you got for me?
1: Look, we're just here to keep those driving home to Yakima, east of the mountains, out to Portland, up to Vancouver, you name it. Keep you entertained here. So,
0: yep.
1: Yeah, you tell them what we're doing next.
0: I'll tell you.
1: Okay.
0: I'll tell you what the final score was. 13-10. You've been listening to Columbia Bank Radio Network. I want to thank the people who make our broadcast possible. Pre-game engineers, Matt Nelson. Post-game engineer is Zach Davies. Production assistant is Lily Coleman and Ryan Gildersleeve. Studio coordinators Brady Robick and Nick Neihardt. Executive producer of the Seahawks Radio Network is Nasa Chovy. The Seahawks hit the road next Sunday, September 20th, to battle the Arizona Cardinals. Pre-game coverage begins at 11 a.m. on the Columbia Bank Radio Network. For our Seattle stations, we have another hour of Hawk Talk. But if you are leaving us, thanks for listening. For Paul Morey, Ray Roberts, and Brian Walters, I am Michael Bumpus. Seahawks win 13-10 over the Patriots. Talk to you next week.

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3: Thursday will be night number two of the NFL season. 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
3: Shohei Ohtani will land on IL. The Padres, meanwhile, moving past Arizona and into the final wild card spot in the National League. Coco Gauff rallies to advance to the semifinals at the U.S. Open. The defending champs rally in the season opener with defense.
4: Shotgun snap to Mitty. He's looking right. He's pressured off balance, throw to the right, and he throws an interception in the end zone. What was he thinking? Ball picked off on the right side of the end zone.
5: Trying to be aggressive and obviously win the football game, but not reckless. And again, you don't get any do-overs, but we'll have to learn from it and stick together. Never just about one guy. I think everybody knows that by now.
6: You've got to know when you can make that throw, when you can't. Are you physically able to make that throw or not? And it's just one of those he's going to want to have back.
3: Seahawks defense coming up with the win over the Patriots, 98-5 the Sports Hub, after Seattle rallies past New England to take the lead.
7: Wilson stays in at tailback. Play fake. Drew looks. Drew throws. Ball is caught. Guess who? JSN breaks the tackle. 30, 25, 20. Who can go? He is. Touchdown. Seahawks. JSN on a quick turn in. Takes it 45 yards, runs right through the heart of the Patriot defense, and he lances their heart with what JSN does best. He breaks away for a big 6 points, and the Seahawks are a point away for tying this one up.
3: Tie it up they did, and then took the lead on a field goal. Jackson Smith and Jigba, 8 catches, 122 yards, and that touchdown. 10th game with 100 yards receiving since the start of last season. That's the most in the NFL. Got the ball from Drew Lock, who threw for 187 yards in relief of Sam Darnold, who exited the game after being sacked on the final play of Seattle's opening drive and did not return. He'll have an MRI on his hip on Thursday. Drew Lock coming in. Seattle gets the win.
8: It's the same thing every week. It's don't know when my number's going to get called. I've done everything up to this point, from elementary school, middle school, high school, college, to be ready for moments like this. It'd be a shame if I wasn't ready. Prep, prep, prep, be ready. Like, it's going to be the first drive, which ironically ended up being that tonight. But, man, take care of the football. I know what kind of defense we have. I know the weapons we have on offense. Take care of the football. Put in these guys' hands. Let him make plays, and we'll see what the scoreboard looks like at the end of it.
9: You talk about from elementary school on, but this is a different night. Number one, it's a Wednesday. Number two, they're showing banners, right, and rings, and you all are the reigning champs. No one can take what's yours, but I have to believe it's different in terms of the nerves and the emotions. Am I right about that? Did it feel different in that respect?
8: Yeah, I mean, this place was rocking. The 12s never... They're always ready to go. But I will say, you know, there might have been a freshman like B team on a Wednesday. So there was the kind of familiarity there of playing on a Wednesday. But it was different in here. It was different in here tonight. Just the feeling, like you said, the banner, little rematch. They wanted to get after us. We wanted to get after them. It was fun. It was a fun time.
9: When you go up to the line of scrimmage and you see 11 out there and there's no one near him, what goes through the mind, Drew?
8: If we're talking about the fourth down conversion touchdown, yeah. That play, yeah. Short, flat, short corner, then the arrow. Jax was the third in that. But like you said, there really wasn't anybody on him. They covered the short, flat early. And when 11's open, you should probably give him the ball because he can go do things like that.
9: How do you describe the level of confidence that your side of the ball has when that group, that 11, is on the field?
8: Oh, it's fantastic. Knowing that, In my opinion, you got the best defense in the world on the other side of the ball. One, not only in game days, but two, in practice, going up against those guys all camp. It just makes you better. It makes you better all around. And yes,

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5: May drops back. He's looking to throw. He fires to the back of the end zone. A lob and a catch. The touchdown for the rookie. Raritan gives New England the lead.
6: He just hits a ground spike.
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7: No one pitch. Fly ball left center. Got some carry. It's back and gone. Christian Yelich with a three-run home run. And the Brewers jump off.
4: Gearing up for a kickoff from down under.
8: We're fired up, man. This has been such a cool experience. Obviously, there's a lot of question marks when you hear you're playing in Australia. You know, it's been a lot of fun, so we're super fired up. We're here.
4: Playoff races tighten up as the baseball season winds down.
7: Chris Perales back to work. First pitch swinging in the air, deep to left center. Young is at the wall. This one gonna go! Jackson Merrill with another. A two-run homer in the fifth, and now a lead homer in the seventh.
4: Plus, another American punches their ticket to the semis.
9: Oh, that backhand again comes through for Andreeva. And now she has a match point on her serve.
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10: 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Of course, the semifinals are set in New York. No change atop the AL West. NL West, the injured list could be getting a rather prominent name. That's straight ahead. But Wednesday, we got that football.
11: Patriots, Seahawks. It is a rematch of Super Bowl 60, which Seattle won handedly.
12: We have a game plan that we're going to try to execute it to the best of our ability. And as coaches, we have to do a great job of understanding how the game is being played and being able to adjust because of just being week one.
13: It's the Seattle Seahawks making a bigger statement with a win. And the reason why is because nobody trusts Sam Darnold.
14: This is an extremely injured secondary right now. And I don't know if they've got answers for all of the new Patriots receivers.
10: Championship banner unfailed in Seattle. Celebration, though, short-lived, as the Seahawks, as it turned out, would lose quarterback Sam Darnold on their first drive. It's a hip injury. He was taken for a CT scan. Team says it's encouraging but inconclusive. He will have an MRI on Thursday. Meanwhile, it was the Patriots who moved ahead on the scoreboard.
15: Now from the eye, Henry, the fullback. He motions to the left wing. Twin tights on each side. Stack. May drops back. He's looking to throw. He fires to the back of the end zone. A lob and a catch. The touchdown for the rookie. Raritan gives New England the lead.
10: Patriots out in front. They, however, would not be immune to losing players.
15: Wilson snaps it back to May. Seahawks with a blitz and a throw low underneath, and it's knocked down. Good play out on the right side defensively for Seattle. That was Gretchen. Reach down, and A.J. Brown is grabbing the back of his right knee, if not his right hamstring, and he is in a seated position.
10: 98.5, the Sports Hub. It's an ankle injury. He did not return. The Patriots did have a 10-0 lead in the third quarter. Seattle gets a field goal late in the third, 10-3, heading to the fourth. New England would run into a little bit of trouble trying to add to their lead.
16: May under center. Play fake to Kiner this time. May hits his back foot. He's going to let it.

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2: 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Braden, good afternoon. 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
4: Touchback! 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
5: Three interceptions in the fourth quarter as the Seahawks rally for their 13-10 win over the Patriots in the season opener, the rematch of the Super Bowl. That third of the three interceptions coming with a half minute to go as Drake Mays picked off in the end zone. 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
6: Well, one of the things is when you have a defense that's as good as theirs, you don't have to force the issue. Right. You know what I mean? If you have a defense as good as theirs, you can understand that, you know, the game could come to them. So they don't score anything in the first half. They get shut out, right? That just doesn't happen. And they score all their points in the second half, 10 of them coming in the fourth quarter. But they allowed the game to come to them because they were still in it. At halftime, when they're not playing very well, they're still only down one score, you know? Mm-hmm. And then New right. England tacks on another field goal, and you feel, okay, another field goal, that's fine, right? We're still right. in this thing. All we got to do is find a way to put any kind of points on the board. Field goal, touchdown,
7: mm-hmm.
6: both would be great, but let's just start putting it together, and they did. And when you don't turn the ball over and you have defense that plays like it does, you're in every single game, regardless if it's Drew Lock in there, who they have a lot of really good feelings about Drew Lock, and they think very highly of Drew Lock.
5: Drew Lock had to come in after Sam Darnold left after the opening drive with a hip injury. He'll have more testing on Thursday. SportsCenter all night, ESPN Radio. Wednesday, more quarterfinal action at the U.S. Open. Men's top seed, Alexander Zverev, advances. It's a straight set win for him. He moves into the semifinals. First German man in the Open era to reach all four major semifinals in a year. The only player, male or female, to reach all four major semifinals in 2026. He goes in straight sets, so the semifinals are set. The U.S. Open semifinal that's got a lot of eyes on it. The Tiafoe-Shelton semifinal coming up on Friday. ESPN analyst Chris Eubanks.
8: This is going to be an incredible semifinal. And this is there's so many elements to this that I think are going to be fun for fans, especially for me as a former competitor against both of these guys. The fact that this will be their third time playing on Arthur Ashe Stadium at the U.S. Open, I think is going to add to the intensity. Ben Shelton won the very first matchup against Francis Tiafoe, I believe in the quarterfinals. Francis Tiafoe got his revenge on Ben Shelton the next year. And so I'm excited to see those two do battle. It's going to be an incredible moment. Both guys playing some incredible tennis, but especially Ben Shelton.
9: Yeah.
8: The performance he put on last night to defeat Carlos Alcaraz, oof, some of the best tennis I've seen.
9: This is the first time that we are going to see a black American man, a black man in the final, guaranteed, since Arthur Ashe. It's incredibly special what we see these two gentlemen duking it out.

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1: 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Coming up on SportsCenter All Night. The NFL officially kicks off the season with a Super Bowl 60 rematch.
2: May drops back. He's looking to throw. He fires to the back of the end zone. A lob and a catch. The touchdown for the rookie. Raritan gives New England the lead.
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4: No one pitch. Fly ball left center. Got some carry. It's back and gone. Christian Yelich with a three-run home run, and the Brewers jump off.
1: Gearing up for a kickoff from down under.
5: We're fired up, man. This has been such a cool experience. Obviously, there's a lot of question marks when you hear you're playing in Australia. You know, it's been a lot of fun, so we're super fired up. We're here.
1: Playoff races tighten up as the baseball season winds down.
6: Luis Perales back to work. First pitch swinging in the air, deep to left center. Young is at the wall. This one gonna go! Jackson Merrill with another. A two-run homer in the fifth, and now a lead homer in the seventh.
1: Plus, another American punches their ticket to the semis.
7: Oh, that backhand again comes through for Andreeva. And now she has a match point on her serve.
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8: 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Of course, the semifinals are set in New York. No change atop the AL West. NL West, the injured list could be getting a rather prominent name. That's straight ahead. But Wednesday, we got that football.
9: Patriots, Seahawks. It is a rematch of Super Bowl 60, which Seattle won handedly.
10: We have a game plan that we're going to try to execute to the best of our ability. And as coaches, we have to do a great job of understanding how the game is being played and being able to adjust because of just being week one.
11: It's the Seattle Seahawks making a bigger statement with a win. And the reason why is because nobody trusts Sam Darnold.
12: This is an extremely injured secondary right now, and I don't know if they've got answers for all the new Patriots receivers.
8: Championship banner unfailed in Seattle. Celebration, though, short-lived, as the Seahawks, as it turned out, would lose quarterback Sam Darnold on their first drive. It's a hip injury. He was taken for a CT scan. Team says it's encouraging but inconclusive. He will have an MRI on Thursday. Meanwhile, it was the Patriots who moved ahead on the scoreboard.
2: Now from the eye, Henry, the fullback. He motions to the left wing. Twin tights on each side. Stack. May drops back. He's looking to throw. He fires to the back of the end zone. A lob and a catch. The touchdown for the rookie. Raritan gives New England the lead.
8: Patriots out in front. They, however, would not be immune to losing players.
2: Wilson snaps it back to May. Seahawks with a blitz and a throw low underneath, and it's knocked down. Good play out on the right side defensively for Seattle.
13: That was Gretchen.
2: Reach down, and A.J. Brown is grabbing the back of his right knee, if not his right hamstring, and he is in a seated position.
8: 98.5, the Sports Hub. It's an ankle injury. He did not return. The Patriots did have a 10-0 lead in the third quarter. Seattle gets a field goal late in the third, 10-3, heading to the fourth. New England would run into a little bit of trouble trying to add to their lead.
14: May under center. Play fake to Kiner this time. May hits his back foot.

0: He's going to let it fly down the near side. Reaching up, tipping it up, intercepting it. Coming back to the near side. It's Pritchard coming up the near sideline across the 20. The 25, 30, stumbles down to the 35.
1: Seattle getting the ball back. And five plays later, they take advantage.
0: Wilson stays in at tailback. Play fake. Drew looks. Drew throws. Ball is caught. Guess who? JSN breaks the tackle. 30, 25, 20. He's the goal. He is. Touchdown. Seahawks. JSN on a quick turn in. Takes it 45 yards. Runs right through the heart of the Patriot defense. And he lances their heart with what JSN does best. He breaks away for a big 6 points, and the Seahawks are a point away for tying this one up.
1: They do tie the game up, and as for the Patriots' answer on their next drive,
0: third and 14, May. Here comes the rush. Stands, throws down the middle. It's intercepted. Julian Love makes a man miss, turns upfield, got some blockers, gets hit, gets knocked out of bounds inside the 35-yard line. Julian Love has been all over the field tonight. He has been an absolute thorn in Drake May's behind. And that time, the second pick of the night for the Seattle defense.
1: And Seattle turns that one into a go-ahead field goal. Ball goes back to the Patriots. They put together a 5.5-minute drive, 15 plays, half minute to go in the game. They're in field goal range. Good chance to tie it up. Unless they can pull ahead.
0: Stevenson in the backfield. May, shotgun snap. Looks to the end zone. Now he looks to throw it up for grabs. He does. It's intercepted. Did he keep his toes in? Did he keep his toes in? He did. It's intercepted in the end zone. Holy catfish. The third pick of the night by the Seahawks. And it's Josh Jones.
1: That's how it sounded in Seattle on Seattle Sports 710 AM. As for how it sounded in Boston,
2: two receivers left. Shotgun snap to May. He's looking right. He's pressured off balance, throw to the right, and he throws an interception in the end zone. What was he thinking? Ball picked off on the right side of the end zone. Seattle has it for the touchback.
3: You did the thing you don't do. You did the thing you don't do. You should have learned from the previous two.
1: 98.5, the Sports Hub. Seahawks get the interception in the end zone and close out the 13-10 win over the Patriots. Their 11th consecutive win, tied for the longest win streak in franchise history. They trailed 10-0. They rally to win it 13-10. Patriots now 1-5 in their last six season openers. Drake May, 23 of 33, 178 yards and a touchdown, but three interceptions. All three in the fourth quarter, including the one that came with less than a half minute to go with the Patriots in field goal range.
4: It was something where we had a certain protection on, we were cutting and, you know, was trying to, you know, get rid of it and, you know, realize we're, you know, Mac was in back there in the back and didn't put enough on it, you know, to get it out, and it was just unacceptable. You know, we had a chance to send it to overtime at the worst, and the only thing you do is turn the ball over, and that's what it.
5: Well, I mean, we're trying to be aggressive and obviously win the football game, but not reckless. And, you know, again, you don't get any do-overs, but we'll have to learn from it and, you know, stick together. Never just about one guy. I think everybody knows that by now.
1: Patriots coach Mike Vrabel. Drake May picked off on 3rd and 5 at the Seahawks 16 with less than a half minute to go in the game. ESPN analyst Lewis Riddick.
6: Yeah, I think he thinks, look, I've got a guy in Mike Collins who's probably, 6'4", 6'5". I'm going to try and throw it up. Ideally, what he wants to do there is put it high enough to where either Mac can go up and take it off the rim, or it's going to get thrown out of the back of the end zone. And because of the fact that he was fading away, he's rolling out and he's just thrown off of his back foot. He doesn't get enough on it. And then what happens? I mean, Josh Jobe comes down with it. I mean, that's just a critical error. You've got to understand that, hey, look, look, it's tough in those situations, but that's what guys like Drake May are paid for. That's why this is a dude who's being considered an MVP candidate once again here in 2026. You've got to know when you can make that throw, when you can't. Are you physically able to make that throw or not? Understand the situation in the game. I mean, and it's just one of those he's going to want to have back. Just like, well, quite honestly, I mean, you just go back to his first interception. That's the one that really changed the game, because they're going up, you know, they're driving there in the fourth quarter to maybe go up two scores, and he forces the ball to Romeo Doubs in the double coverage. And then after that, the game gets broken open by JSN on fourth down where they leave him uncovered. And so, I mean, that's kind of like where it started. Look, Drake is going to, like, take a lot of the blame for this.

0: there in the Manny Wood and beyond. Two-run home run for Kike Hernandez. The Dodgers now with a 13-1 lead.
1: They win it 14-1. AM 570 LA Sports. Eli De La Cruz, the one run for Cincinnati, his fifth straight game with a home run. Dodgers, though, seven straight wins. As for the team with the best record in baseball, Brewers jump out on the Cubs.
2: 0-1 pitch, fly ball left center, got some carry, it's back and gone! Christian Yelich with a three-run home run, and the Brewers jump all over the Cubs.
3: Here's the pitch to Contreras, that's driven to left.
2: This one's got a shot if it stays fair, and it is fair! William Contreras tucks it inside the foul pole for a two-run shot. The Brewers have scored a touchdown.
1: Brewers go on to an 8-6 win over the Cubs, 620 WTMJ. Brewers sweeping Chicago, second sweep of the Cubs this season. First time they've swept them multiple times in a season since 2021. Jackson Churio, 3-for-5, including his 23rd homer, drove in a pair of runs. Third straight multi-RBI game. All three hits coming in the first three innings as the Brewers jumped out in this one. Christian Yelich homers for the 11th time this season. Brewers get another win. As for the Cubs, that's their fourth straight loss. They're a game and a half behind the Phillies for the NL's top wild card spot. They're swept for the third time this season. A little bit of a change in the wild card standings. That's straight ahead. SportsCenter All Night continues. It's ESPN Radio.
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3: Two receivers left. Shotgun snap to Mack. He's looking right. He's pressing off balance, throw to the right, and he throws an interception in the end zone.
4: Waited.
3: What was he thinking? Ball picked off on the right side of the end zone. Seattle has it with a touchback.
5: You did the thing you don't do. You should have learned from the previous two.
2: Three interceptions in the fourth quarter as the Seahawks rally for their 13-10 win over the Patriots in the season opener, the rematch of the Super Bowl. That third of the three interceptions coming with a half minute to go as Drake Maye picked off in the end zone. Earlier on ESPN Radio, on game night, our Q Myers.
6: Well, one of the things is when you have a defense that's as good as theirs, you don't have to force the issue. Right. You know what I mean? If you have a defense that's as good as theirs, you can understand that, you know, the game could come to them. So they don't score anything in the first half. They get shut out, right? That just doesn't happen. And they score all their points in the second half, 10 of them coming in the fourth quarter. But they allowed the game to come to them because they were still in it. At halftime, when they're not playing very well, they're still only down one score, you know? Mm-hmm. And then New right. England tacks on another field goal, and you feel, okay, another field goal, that's fine, right? We're still right. in this thing. All we got to do is find a way to put any kind of points on the board. Field goal, touchdown,
7: mm-hmm.
6: both would be great, but let's just start putting it together, and they did. And when you don't turn the ball over and you have defense that plays like it does, you're in every single game, regardless if it's Drew Lock in there, who they have a lot of really good feelings about Drew Lock, and they think very highly of Drew Lock.
2: Drew Lock had to come in after Sam Darnold left after the opening drive with a hip injury. He'll have more testing on Thursday. SportsCenter All Night, ESPN Radio. Wednesday, more quarterfinal action at the U.S. Open. Men's top seed, Alexander Zverev, advances. It's a straight set win for him. He moves into the semifinals. First German man in the Open era to reach all four major semifinals in a year. The only player, male or female, to reach all four major semifinals in 2026. He goes in straight sets, so the semifinals are set. The U.S. Open semifinal that's got a lot of eyes on it. The Tiafoe-Shelton semifinal coming up on Friday. ESPN analyst Chris Eubanks.
8: This is going to be an incredible semifinal. And this is there's so many elements to this that I think are going to be fun for fans, especially for me as a former competitor against both of these guys. The fact that this will be their third time playing on Arthur Ashe Stadium at the U.S. Open, I think it's going to add to the intensity. Ben Shelton won the very first matchup against Francis Tiafoe, I believe in the quarterfinals. Francis Tiafoe got his revenge on Ben Shelton the next year. And so I'm excited to see those two do battle. It's going to be an incredible moment. Both guys playing some incredible tennis, but especially Ben Shelton.
9: Yeah.
8: The performance he put on last night to defeat Carlos Alcaraz, oof, some of the best tennis I've seen.
9: This is the first time that we are going to see a black American man, a black man, in the final, guaranteed, since Arthur Ashe. It's incredibly special what we see these two gentlemen duking it out for.
8: It gives you chills, right? I mean, the chills you get just the thing. Two black American men will be competing for a spot in the final in Arthur Ashe Stadium. Is there's just so many layers to it. You know, we've seen so much representation on the women's side, the champions that have come before, but especially Venus and Serena for this recent generation, a wave of young black women who have excelled at the highest level inside Arthur Ashe Stadium. We're getting a matchup of two men, and that's going to be so much fun. I think we're going to see a raucous atmosphere. I don't know who the crowd's going to be cheering for. I mean, it's going to be a very, very special night or day. We'll see how the schedule shakes out, but we're going to see some fun tennis, and we're going to see a lot of big personalities from both guys duking it out, going for it. It's going to be sensational.
2: And Shelton, Francis Tiafoe in the semis on Friday. You'll see it on ESPN. Also moving into the semis on Wednesday on the women's side.

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5: Oh, we haven't finished the Jerry Jones sound bites? 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
2: Thursday will be night number two of the NFL season. 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
2: Shohei Ohtani will land on IL. The Padres, meanwhile, moving past Arizona and into the final wild card spot in the National League. Coco Gauff rallies to advance to the semifinals at the U.S. Open. The defending champs rally in the season opener with defense.
3: Shotgun snap to Mehta. He's looking right. He's pressured. Off balance, throw to the right, and he throws an interception in the end zone.
4: No, it is.
3: What was he thinking? Ball picked off on the right side of the end zone.
5: Trying to be aggressive and obviously win the football game, but not reckless. And again, you don't get any do-overs, but we'll have to learn from it and stick together. Never just about one guy. I think everybody knows that by now.
6: You've got to know when you can make that throw, when you can't. Are you physically able to make that throw or not? And it's just one of those he's going to want to have back.
2: Seahawks defense coming up with the win over the Patriots, 98.5 the Sports Hub, after Seattle rallies past New England to take the lead.
7: Wilson stays in at tailback. Play fake. Drew looks. Drew throws. Ball is caught. Guess who? JSN breaks the tackle. 30, 25, 20. Who's the goal? He is. Touchdown. Seahawks. JSN on a quick turn in. Takes it 45 yards. Runs right through the heart of the Patriot defense. And he lances their heart with what JSN does best. He breaks away for a big 6 points, and the Seahawks are a point away for tying this one up.
2: Tie it up they did, and then took the lead on a field goal. Jackson Smith and Jigba, 8 catches, 122 yards, and that touchdown. 10th game with 100 yards receiving since the start of last season. That's the most in the NFL. Got the ball from Drew Lock, who threw for 187 yards. In relief of Sam Darnold, who exited the game after being sacked on the final play of Seattle's opening drive and did not return. He'll have an MRI on his hip on Thursday. Drew Lock coming in. Seattle gets the win.
8: It's the same thing every week. It's don't know when my number's going to get called. I've done everything up to this point, from elementary school, middle school, high school, college, to be ready for moments like this. It'd be a shame if I wasn't ready. Prep, be ready, like it's going to be the first drive, which ironically ended up being that tonight. But man, take care of the football. I know what kind of defense we have. I know the weapons we have on offense. Take care of the football, put in these guys' hands, let them make plays, and we'll see what the scoreboard looks like at the end of it.
9: You talk about from elementary school on, but this is a different night. Number one, it's a Wednesday. Number two, they're showing banners, right, and rings, and you all are the reigning champs. No one can take what's yours. But I have to believe it's different in terms of the nerves and the emotions. Am I right about that? Did it feel different in that respect?
8: Yeah, I mean, this place was rocking. The 12s never, they're always ready to go. But I will say, you know, there might have been a freshman like B team on a Wednesday. So there was the kind of familiarity there of playing on a Wednesday. But no, man, it was different in here. It was different in here tonight. Just the feeling, like you said, the banner, little rematch. They wanted to get after us. We wanted to get after them. It was fun. It was a fun time.
9: When you go up to the line of scrimmage and you see 11 out there and there's no one near him, what goes through the mind, Drew?
8: If we're talking about the fourth down conversion touchdown, yeah. That play, yeah. Short, flat, short corner, then the arrow. Jax was the third in that. But like you said, there really wasn't anybody on him. They covered the short, flat early. And when 11's open, you should probably give him the ball because he can go do things like that.
9: How do you describe the level of confidence that your side of the ball has when that that group, that 11.

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3: 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Braden, good afternoon. Nice to talk to you again today.
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3: Coming up on SportsCenter All Night. The NFL officially kicks off the season with a Super Bowl 60 rematch.
4: May drops back. He's looking to throw. He fires to the back of the end zone. A catch. The touchdown for the rookie. Raritan gives New England the lead.
5: He just hit the quad spike.
3: The league-leading Brewers take on the Cubs in an NL Central showdown.
6: 0-1 pitch. Fly ball left center. Got some carry. It's back and done. Christian Yelich with a three-run home run. And the Brewers jump off.
3: Gearing up for a kickoff from Down Under.
7: We're fired up, man. This has been such a cool experience. Obviously, there's a lot of question marks when you hear you're playing in Australia. 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
3: Playoff races tighten up as the baseball season winds down.
6: Here's Perales back to work. First pitch swinging in the air, deep to left center. Young is at the wall. This one gonna go! Jackson Merrill with another! A two-run homer in the fifth, and now a lead homer in the seventh.
3: Plus, another American punches their ticket to the semis.
8: Oh, that backhand again comes through for Andreeva. And now she has a match point on her serve.
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9: 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Of course, the semifinals are set in New York. No change atop the AL West. NL West, the injured list could be getting a rather prominent name. That's straight ahead. But Wednesday, we got that football.
10: Patriots, Seahawks. It is a rematch of Super Bowl 60, which Seattle won handedly.
11: We have a game plan that we're going to try to execute to the best of our ability. And as coaches, we have to do a great job of understanding how the game is being played and being able to adjust because of just being week one.
12: It's the Seattle Seahawks making a bigger statement with a win. And the reason why is because nobody trusts Sam Darnold.
13: This is an extremely injured secondary right now. And I don't know if they've got answers for all of the new Patriots receivers.
9: Championship banner unfailed in Seattle. Celebration, though, short-lived, as the Seahawks, as it turned out, would lose quarterback Sam Darnold on their first drive. It's a hip injury. He was taken for a CT scan. Team says it's encouraging but inconclusive. He will have an MRI on Thursday. Meanwhile, it was the Patriots who moved ahead on the scoreboard.
4: Now from the eye, Henry, the fullback. He motions to the left wing. Twin tights on each side. Stack. May drops back. He's looking to throw. He fires to the back of the end zone. A lob and a catch. And a touchdown for the rookie. Raritan gives New England the lead.
9: Patriots out in front. They, however, would not be immune to losing players.
4: Wilson snaps it back to May. Seahawks with a blitz. And a throw low underneath. And it's knocked down. Good play out on the right side defensively for Seattle. That was a tension. Reached down, and A.J. Brown is grabbing the back of his right knee, right hamstring. And he is in a seated position.
9: 98.5, the Sports Hub. It's an ankle injury. He did not return. The Patriots did have a 10-0 lead in the third quarter. Seattle gets a field goal late in the third. 10-3 heading to the fourth. New England would run into a little bit of trouble trying to add to their lead.
14: May under center. Play fake to Kiner this time. May hits his back foot. He's going to let it fly down the near side. Reaching up. Tipping it up. Yeah. Intercepting it. Coming back to the near side. It's Pritchard coming up the near sideline across the 20. The 25. 30 stumbles down to the 35.
9: Seattle getting the ball back. And five plays later, they take advantage.
14: Wilson stays in a tailback. Play fake. Drew looks. Drew throws. Ball is caught. Guess who? JSN breaks the tackle. 30, 25, 20. Who can go? He is. Touchdown. Seahawks.

0: from the Patriot defense, and he lances their heart with what JSN does best. He breaks away for a big 6 points, and the Seahawks are a point away for tying this one up.
1: They do tie the game up, and as for the Patriots' answer on their next drive,
0: third and 14, May. Here comes the rush. Stands, throws down the middle. It's intercepted. Julian Love makes a man miss, turns upfield, got some blockers, gets hit, gets knocked out of bounds inside the 35-yard line. Julian Love has been all over the field tonight. He has been an absolute thorn in Drake May's behind. And that time, the second pick of the night for the Seattle defense.
1: And Seattle turns that one into a go-ahead field goal. Ball goes back to the Patriots. They put together a 5.5-minute drive, 15 plays, half minute to go in the game. They're in field goal range. Good chance to tie it up. Unless they can pull ahead.
0: Stevenson in the backfield. May, shotgun snap. Looks to the end zone. Now he looks to throw it up for grabs. He does. It's intercepted. Did he keep his toes in? Did he keep his toes in? He did. It's intercepted in the end zone. Holy catfish. The third pick of the night by the Seahawks. And it's Josh Job.
1: That's how it sounded in Seattle on Seattle Sports 710 AM. As for how it sounded in Boston,
2: two receivers left. Shotgun snap to May. He's looking right. He's pressured, off balance, throw to the right, and he throws an interception in the end zone.
3: No, he did.
2: What was he thinking? Ball picked off on the right side of the end zone. Seattle has it for the touchback.
4: You did the thing you don't do. You did the thing you don't do. You should have learned from the previous two.
1: 98.5, the Sports Hub. Seahawks get the interception in the end zone and close out the 13-10 win over the Patriots. Their 11th consecutive win, tied for the longest win streak in franchise history. They trailed 10-0. They rallied to win it 13-10. Patriots now 1-5 in their last six season openers. Drake May, 23 of 33, 178 yards and a touchdown, but three interceptions. All three in the fourth quarter, including the one that came with less than a half minute to go with the Patriots in field goal range.
5: It was something where we had a certain protection on, we were cutting, and was trying to get rid of it, and realized Mac was in back there in the back and didn't put enough on it to get it out, and it was just unacceptable. We had a chance to send it to overtime at the worst, and the only thing you can do is turn the ball over and sweat it.
6: Well, we're trying to be aggressive and obviously win the football game, but not reckless. And, again, you don't get any do-overs, but we'll have to learn from it and, stick together. Never just about one guy. I think everybody knows that by now.
1: Patriots coach Mike Vrabel. Drake May picked off on 3rd and 5 at the Seahawks 16 with less than a half minute to go in the game. ESPN analyst Lewis Riddick.
7: Yeah, I think he thinks, look, I've got a guy in Mike Collins who's probably, 6'4", 6'5". I'm going to try and throw it up. Ideally, what he wants to do there is put it high enough to where either Mac can go up and take it off the rim, or it's going to get thrown out of the back of the end zone. And because of the fact that he was fading away, he's rolling out and he's just thrown off of his back foot. He doesn't get enough on it. And then what happens? Josh Job comes down with it. That's just a critical error. You've got to understand that, hey, look, and it gets tough in those situations, but that's what the guys like Drake May are paid for. That's why this is a dude who's being considered an MVP candidate once again here in 2026. You've got to know when you can make that throw, when you can't. Are you physically able to make that throw or not? Understand the situation in the game. And it's just one of those he's going to want to have back. You just go back to his first interception. That's the one that really changed the game, because they're going up, they're driving there in the fourth quarter to maybe go up two scores, and he forces the ball to Romeo Doubs in the double coverage. And then after that, the game gets broken open by JSN on fourth down where they leave him uncovered. And so, that's kind of like where it started. Look, Drake is going to take a lot of the blame for this, and rightfully so. You can't make that throw. But look, it's game one. A lot of jitters out there. What Seattle had, 100 yards in penalties or close to it, I think right below it. Those are the kind of things you're going to see. But what you saw from Seattle is you saw championship metal, right? Their quarterback goes out after five plays. And all of a sudden, Drew Locke comes in the football game, who's played a lot in the preseason, got a lot of reps, a guy who John Schneider, their GM, has a lot of confidence in. And they just continue to work at it and work at it and work at it and lean on the strength of the team, which

0: me ask you the poll question. Would you rather win the Olympic gold or Stanley Cup?
1: The Olympic gold, but if I was Ken Morrow, I might take the 4 Stanley Cups that he won in the wake of his gold medal in Lake Placid. But, I mean, there's nothing like an Olympic gold medal. That's got to be at the very top.
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5: 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Braden, good afternoon. Nice to talk to you again today.
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7: Did the thing you don't do. 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
8: 3 interceptions in the fourth quarter as the Seahawks rally for their 13-10 win over the Patriots in the season opener, the rematch of the Super Bowl. That third of the 3 interceptions coming with a half minute to go as Drake Mays picked off in the end zone. 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
9: Well, one of the things is when you have a defense that's as good as theirs, you don't have to force the issue. Right. You know what I mean? If you have a defense as good as theirs, you can understand that, you know, the game could come to them. So they don't score anything in the first half. They get shut out, right? That just doesn't happen. And they score all their points in the second half, 10 of them coming in the fourth quarter. But they allowed the game to come to them because they were still in it. At halftime, when they're not playing very well, they're still only down one score, you know? Mm-hmm. And then New England tacks on another field goal, and you feel, okay, another field goal, that's fine, right? We're still in this thing. All we got to do is find a way to put any kind of points on the board. Field goal, touchdown, both would be great, but let's just start putting it together, and they did. And when you don't turn the ball over and you have defense that plays like it does, you're in every single game, regardless if it's Drew Lock in there, who they have a lot of really good feelings about Drew Lock, and they think very highly of Drew Lock.
8: Drew Lock had to come in after Sam Darnold left after the opening drive with a hip injury. He'll have more testing on Thursday. SportsCenter all night, ESPN Radio. Wednesday, more quarterfinal action at the U.S. Open. Men's top seed, Alexander Zverev, advances. It's a straight set win for him. He moves into the semifinals. First German man in the Open era to reach all 4 major semifinals in a year. The only player, male or female, to reach all 4 major semifinals in 2026. He goes in straight sets, so the semifinals are set. The U.S. Open semifinal that's got a lot of eyes on it. The Tiafoe-Shelton semifinal coming up on Friday. ESPN analyst Chris Eubanks.
10: This is going to be an incredible semifinal. And this is there's so many elements to this that I think are going to be fun for fans, especially for me as a former competitor against both of these guys. The fact that this will be their third time playing on Arthur Ashe Stadium at the U.S. Open, I think it's going to add to the intensity. Ben Shelton won the very first matchup against Francis Tiafoe, I believe in the quarterfinals. Francis Tiafoe got his revenge on Ben Shelton the next year. And so I'm excited to see those two do battle. It's going to be an incredible moment. Both guys playing some incredible tennis. but especially Ben Shelton.
11: Yeah.
10: The performance he put on last night to defeat Carlos Alcaraz, oof, some of the best tennis I've seen.
11: This is the first time that we are going to see a black American man, a black man in the final, guaranteed, since Arthur Ashe. It's incredibly special what we see these two gentlemen duking it out for.
10: It gives you chills, right? I mean, the chills you get just the thing. Two black American men will be competing for a spot in the final in Arthur Ashe Stadium. Mm-hmm. There's just so many layers to it. You know, we've seen so much representation on the women's side, the champions that have come before, but especially Venus and Serena for this recent generation of wave of young black women who have excelled at the highest level inside Arthur Ashe Stadium. We're getting a matchup of two men, and that's going to be so much fun. I think we're going to see a raucous atmosphere. I don't know who the crowd's going to be cheering for. I mean, it's going to be a very, very special night or day. We'll see how the schedule shakes out, but we're going to see some fun tennis, and we're going to see a lot of big personalities from both guys duking it out, going for it. It's going to be sensational.
8: And Sheldon, Francis Tiafoe in the semis on Friday. You'll see it on ESPN. Also moving into the semis on Wednesday on the women's side.
12: Two sets to 2-6, 7-6, 6-2.

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1: Let's bring in the commissioner, Adam Silver. Always good to see you again. Thank you for showing up, being punctual, as always. We're looking at 2028. Seattle and Vegas still the leading candidates for expansion. And if so, Memphis or Minnesota going to the Eastern Conference?
2: So if we expand, at least we're thinking 28, 29 season. The only two cities at the moment we're looking at are Las Vegas and Seattle. We haven't had a vote on it. It's not a foregone conclusion, but we're in the process of talking to groups that are interested in getting an expansion team in those two cities. And then, yes, if we do add two teams, we'll want to likely even out the conferences, so there will be some movement then.
1: You're looking at two teams, not either Seattle or Vegas.
2: Yeah, we're currently looking at two teams, but what we've said is it's possible we won't expand at all, and we could expand to just one market.
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5: May drops back. He's looking to throw. He fires to the back of the end zone. A lob and a catch. The touchdown for the rookie. Raritan gives New England the lead.
6: He just hits a quad spike.
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7: No one pitch. Fly ball left center. Got some carry. It's back and gone. Christian Yelich with a three-run home run. And the Brewers jump off.
4: Gearing up for a kickoff from down under.
8: We're fired up, man. This has been such a cool experience. Obviously, there's a lot of question marks when you hear you're playing in Australia. You know, it's been a lot of fun, so we're super fired up. We're here.
4: Playoff races tighten up as the baseball season winds down.
7: Here's Perales back to work. First pitch swinging in the air, deep to left center. Young is at the wall. This one gonna go! Jackson Merrill with another. A two-run homer in the fifth, and now a lead homer in the seventh.
4: Plus, another American punches their ticket to the semis.
9: Oh, that backhand again comes through for Andreeva, and now she has a match point on her serve.
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10: 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Of course, the semifinals are set in New York. No change atop the AL West. NL West, the injured list could be getting a rather prominent name. That's straight ahead. But Wednesday, we got that football.
11: Patriots, Seahawks. It is a rematch of Super Bowl 60, which Seattle won handedly.
12: We have a game plan that we're going to try to execute it to the best of our ability. And as coaches, we have to do a great job of understanding how the game is being played and being able to adjust because of just being week one.
13: It's the Seattle Seahawks making a bigger statement with a win. And the reason why is because nobody trusts Sam Darnold.
14: This is an extremely injured secondary right now, and I don't know if they've got answers for all the new Patriots receivers.
10: Championship banner unfailed in Seattle. Celebration, though, short-lived, as the Seahawks, as it turned out, would lose quarterback Sam Darnold on their first drive. It's a hip injury. He was taken for a CT scan. Team says it's encouraging but inconclusive. He will have an MRI on Thursday. Meanwhile, it was the Patriots who moved ahead on the scoreboard.
5: Now from the eye, Henry, the fullback. He motions to the left wing. Twin tights on each side. Stack. May drops back. He's looking to throw. He fires to the back of the end zone. A lob and a catch. The touchdown for the rookie. Raritan gives New England the lead.
10: Patriots out in front. They, however, would not be immune to losing players.
5: Wilson snaps it back to May. Seahawks with a blitz and a throw low underneath, and it's knocked down. Good play out on the right side defensively for Seattle. That was a catch. The reach down, and A.J. Brown is grabbing the back of his right knee, if not his right hamstring, and he is in a seated position.
10: 98.5 the Sports Hub. It's an ankle injury. He did not return. The Patriots did have a 10-0 lead in the third quarter. Seattle gets a field goal late in the third, 10-3, heading to the fourth. New England would run into a little bit of trouble trying to add to their lead.
15: May under center. Play fake to Kiner this time. May hits his back foot. He's going to let it fly down the near side. Reaching up, tipping it up, intercepting it. Coming back to the near side. It's Pritchard coming up the near sideline across the 20. The 25, 30, stumbles down to the 35.
10: Seattle getting the ball back. And five plays later, they take advantage.
15: Wilson stays in a tailback. Play fake. Drew looks. Drew throws. Ball is caught. Guess who? JSN breaks the tackle. 30, 25, 20. Who's the goal? He is. Touchdown. Seahawks. JSN.

0: in there. Christian Yelich with a three-run home run, and the Brewers jump all over the Cubs.
1: Here's the pitch to Contreras. That's driven to left.
0: This one's got a shot if it stays fair. And it's fair. William Contreras tucks it inside the foul pole for a two-run shot. The Brewers have scored a touchdown.
2: Brewers go on to an 8-6 win over the Cubs, 620 WTMJ. Brewers sweeping Chicago, second sweep of the Cubs this season. First time they've swept them multiple times in a season since 2021. Jackson Churio, 3-for-5, including his 23rd homer, drove in a pair of runs, third straight multi-RBI game, all three hits coming in the first three innings as the Brewers jumped out in this one. Christian Yelich homers for the 11th time this season. Brewers get another win. As for the Cubs, that's their fourth straight loss. They're a game and a half behind the Phillies for the NL's top wild card spot. They're swept for the third time this season. A little bit of a change in the wild card standings. That's straight ahead. SportsCenter All Night continues. It's ESPN Radio.
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8: Two receivers left. Shotgun snap to Leonard. He's looking like he's pressured off balance, throw to the right, and he throws an interception in the end zone. What was he thinking? Ball picked off on the right side of the end zone. Seattle has it for the touchback.
9: You did the thing you don't do. You did the thing you don't do. You should have learned from the previous two.
10: Three interceptions in the fourth quarter as the Seahawks rally for their 13-10 win over the Patriots in the season opener, the rematch of the Super Bowl. That third of the three interceptions coming with a half minute to go as Drake Mays picked off in the end zone. Earlier on ESPN Radio, on game night, our Q Myers.
11: Well, one of the things is when you have a defense that's as good as theirs, you don't have to force the issue. Right. You know what I mean? If you have a defense as good as theirs, you can understand that, you know, the game could come to them. So they don't score anything in the first half. They get shut out, right? That just doesn't happen. And they score all their points in the second half, 10 of them coming in the fourth quarter. But they allowed the game to come to them because they were still in it. At halftime, when they're not playing very well, they're still only down one score, you know, and then New England tacks on another field goal, and you feel, okay, another field goal, that's fine, right? We're still in this thing. All we got to do is find a way to put any kind of points on the board. Field goal, touchdown, both would be great, but let's just start putting it together, and they did. And when you don't turn the ball over and you have defense that plays like it does, you're in every single game, regardless if it's Drew Lock in there, who they have a lot of really good feelings about Drew Lock, and they think very highly of Drew Lock.
10: Drew Lock had to come in after Sam Darnold left after the opening drive with a hip injury. He'll have more testing on Thursday. SportsCenter All Night, ESPN Radio. Wednesday, more quarterfinal action at the U.S. Open. Men's top seed Alexander Zverev advances. It's a straight set win for him. He moves into the semifinals. First German man in the Open era to reach all four major semifinals in a year. The only player, male or female, to reach all four major semifinals in 2026. He goes in straight sets. So the semifinals are set. The U.S. Open semifinal that's got a lot of eyes on it. The Tiafoe-Shelton semifinal coming up on Friday. ESPN analyst Chris Eubanks.
12: This is going to be an incredible semifinal. And this is there's so many elements to this that I think are going to be fun for fans, especially for me as a former competitor against both of these guys. The fact that this will be their third time playing on Arthur Ashe Stadium at the U.S. Open, I think it's going to add to the intensity. Ben Shelton won the very first matchup against Francis Tiafoe, I believe in the quarterfinals. Francis Tiafoe got his revenge on Ben Shelton the next year. And so I'm excited to see those two do battle. It's going to be an incredible moment. Both guys playing some incredible tennis, but especially Ben Shelton.
13: Yeah.
12: The performance he put on last night to defeat Carlos Alcaraz, some of the best tennis I've seen.
13: This is the first time that we are going to see a black American man, a black man in the final, guaranteed, since Arthur Ashe. It's incredibly special what we see these two gentlemen duking it out for.
12: It gives you chill.

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4: Well, I think that Vinod Khosla, you know, he's not exactly a household name, even though in Silicon Valley, he's obviously well known. Someone very early in the process said, you know, this guy's a killer and don't underestimate his chances to get the team. You know, you never know how these things go. But I think it's an ideal situation in the sense that he's buying a team that obviously is very well run at the moment. And his son, Neil, I think is going to be heavily involved in day-to-day operations on the team. And I think that ownership being involved, not in the minutia of football, but in how football operations work, I think can be a really good thing. And that will be an interesting case study to see over the coming years how it works in Seattle.
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4: And the Seahawks come from behind, trailing 10-0 to win over the Patriots. A fifth straight regular season win for Seattle over New England. But in the end, a very difficult night for the Patriots.
5: We didn't win the football game in the second half. 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
7: 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The call last night, Seattle with just a phenomenal win at home. Sam Darnold leaves the game after five plays. Mike McDonald, head coach, post-game said, great news, hip not fractured, but he is injured. Drew Lock did his job. That defense is phenomenal. 13-10, they beat New England, who blew a 10-0 lead in the game. Drake May, three interceptions. He was awful, and that may be kind, in the fourth quarter of this game. Aloha, Michelle Smallman, Chris Canty, Evan Cohen with you. Good morning, everybody. How are we doing?
8: You never want to be mentioned with Jameis Winston in terms of how you play in the fourth quarter with multiple interceptions and multiple sacks. Not a good thing for Drake May. And that last interception, you just wish that he would play on schedule. I can understand taking a shot, but throwing the ball late into the end zone the way that he did, he gave Josh Jobe an opportunity to get some get back for the DPI that he had earlier in the game that led to the first touchdown for New England. Mm-hmm. I just wish that Drake made a different decision, throw the football away, live to fight another day. In worst case scenario, take the points, take the field goal, and play for overtime. Extending the game is not a bad way to go.
9: No.
8: When the other team's starting quarterback is out.
9: Correct.
8: So the more football you play, in theory, the better chance that you have of winning. And it feels like Drake May lost his patience, admittedly so, in the post-game press conference. And those types of mistakes will come back to bite you.
9: Yeah, you're in field goal range. You just have to make the right decision. And as you said in the post-game press conference, he said it. It was unacceptable. He was not great down the stretch in that game. And that Seattle defense, that home environment, that wears on you. And it felt like it got to Drake May last night.
7: Well, you guys referenced it, that post-game press conference with the Patriots quarterback, Drake May, who was terrible down the stretch. 23 of 33, 178, a touchdown, three interceptions. Did carry the ball seven times for 47 yards. He was good running the football. They should have run more than passed with him at times last night. Here is the aforementioned Patriots quarterback post-game on how he performed in the loss to Seattle.
6: He lost patience and costed us. I think it just, you know, decisions that cost us the game, you know, on my part and my end. And, you know, I vowed to myself to be better and realize it's, you know, it's a long season, but at the same time, you can't have those. You can't have those, and it's unacceptable, and I know that, you're going to get back to work, because, you know, that wasn't, you know, how I play football and how I want to represent, you know, my game and, you know, playing quarterback for the Patriots.
7: Yeah, he was infuriating, honestly. Mm-hmm. As a Pats fan, I don't know what happened to me last night. Like, I was almost more annoyed last night than I was after the Super Bowl. And here's
9: why is that?
7: Not because of the significance, obviously. You knew the Super Bowl was a no contest pretty early. Like, they were not matched, evenly matched teams. But when Darnold goes out, you become an evenly matched team, in theory, with the defending champs, who are awesome, who had such an impressive win last night. Yes. I have such egg on my face about them yet again. And they were just awesome throughout the entire... Okay, I can't ignore
9: I'm
7: this.
9: So sorry. So sorry.
7: You know what? I got to tell you.
10: Oh,
7: I don't know,
10: boy.
7: I don't know what's going on. I don't know what's going on, but we needed that. I feel like
9: so
7: both
9: sorry.
7: Of you have had rough mornings with different stuff going on. Wardrobe malfunctions, computer malfunctions.
9: I'm so sorry.
7: Go ahead. Say what you got to say. I see something's coming out of you.
8: I don't know that there's anything to be said, sir.
7: Okay. Well,
8: we are officially in midseason form. We are unsportsmanlike.
7: Smalls' well, iPad.
8: By name
7: really,
8: and by performance.
7: Which is really CC's iPad.
8: And it's not
7: iPad.
8: Smalls' iPad. It's my iPad. Yeah.
9: Because I... we were in Bristol yesterday, quick turnaround for us, and I had to bring my work laptop with me to Connecticut to be able to do the show yesterday. Had it with me.

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11: I think the single best thing for the Rams this year would be to lose the first game of the season.
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15: Let me just tell you.
16: I've been here for 8 minutes. The worst take of the season already been had.
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16: I think the best thing that happened is they lose to a division opponent on the road.
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16: The voice of Jeff Saturday.
15: Earlier this week with us on Tuesday, go back on the podcast and listen to him destroy me. We have all on this show been so fascinated by all of the sound bites coming out of both the Niners and Rams getting ready for tonight's game. Kyle Shanahan walking through what day he thought it was, not knowing what day it was. All of the travel relative to which team is more, quote unquote, right in how they went about getting there, the Niners or the Rams. Raheem Morris, the Niners defensive coordinator, missing his 50th birthday because he left on September 2nd, arrived on September 4th, Australia time date, and his birthday is September 3rd, so he never experienced that. We need to dive into what is happening there and how it's going to be operated tonight. Well, Horesh, ESPN Australia and New Zealand, host of NFL Afters, joins us now in Australia. Okay, what day and time is it right now? Because for us, it's Thursday, September 10th at 6:33 a.m. Eastern Time.
17: Well, it's a pleasure to join you. It's Thursday, September 10. It's a little after 8:30 p.m. I just had a steak dinner, and this city is absolutely buzzing.
15: I need to understand this. So the day and time of the actual game that's going to be played, your time is going to be what?
17: Friday, this coming Friday, the 11th of September, at around about kickoff, around about 10:30 in the morning, Melbourne time, Sydney time, that East Coast time.
15: 10:30 in the morning. Okay. So the other thing that I'm fascinated by here is travel. Niners left like a month ago, it feels like. The Rams just left. Living there, from there, that area, which team do you anticipate did a better job with the travel here in the way of operating this?
17: I have tried to weigh the devil's advocate side of things and listen to the justification from the Rams, but I have to go with the San Francisco 49ers. I've done that trip over to the States and back a number of times. The idea that you will not feel jet lag within that first 24 hours, whichever way you go, it's really hard for a lot of local Aussies and Americans that have done the trip as well to consider the rationality there. I understand they're talking about keeping their body clocks on a certain time, on that LA time, that Pacific time, but it will take a toll. And throw in the fact that we're talking about NFL players. These guys go from 170 pounds to, what, 360 pounds? How that impacts individual bodies is such a wide... the variable is really hard to control. Look, the Rams deserve some credit because they have an impeccable record when traveling and they do this thing, but this is not traveling to Europe. This is not traveling to London. I've heard that, A, it's not 17 hours time difference. It's really 7 hours, but a different day. But you're 15, 16, 17 hours in a plane going a different direction around the world. I have to give the credit to the 49ers here.
12: Lori, I want to ask you about the game day environment. I know there's a huge appetite for American football down under. I'm curious to know, though, even though this is a Rams home game, what type of crowd are you expecting in the stadium on Friday morning?
17: All right, look, let me give the Rams some credit. They've been in market for a while. They've sent alumni down. They've sent former players. They've sent, you know, team executives. They've sent current players down. They've been present in market. But for game week, this has been Niners country down here. The Niners got here early. They got in and amongst the community. They did events with fans, with school kids. They were out. The media, the access was phenomenal. Rolling out big name, all pro after all pro. It wasn't just Kyle Shanahan. First up, we got a little surprise guest. Here comes Christian McCaffrey walking in barefoot to a press conference. Fred Warner spoke. So is Dre Greenlaw, his partner. Mike Evans has been up. Brock Purdy. I got to

0: much that country is embracing our sport tonight with the Niners and the Rams. That was awesome. The wait is over. It started last night. 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
3: Shotgun snap to Meddy. He's looking right. He's pressured off balance, throw to the right, and he throws an interception in the end zone. What was he thinking? 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
4: Trying to be aggressive and obviously win the football game, but not reckless. 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
5: You've got to know when you can make that throw, when you can't. 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
6: We are on Sports Night here on ESPN Radio, ESPN2. We are presented by Progressive Insurance, 98.5, the Sports Hub, with the call last night. Game one of the NFL season in the books. One heck of an impressive victory by the Seattle Seahawks, the world champs, who played like, acted like, and had the resilience of world champions last night. 13-10, they beat New England. Storylines: you got to start with Sam Darnold getting hurt in this game, fifth play of the game, hip injury. It does not seem, per Mike McDonald, the head coach, that it is fractured. In addition, you've got the injury, of course, to A.J. Brown with the ankle injury. Those factors obviously were big in this game, but the thing that everyone's going to be talking about today relative to this game is the fourth quarter by New England. They had a 10-0 lead in this game, and Drake May inexplicably with three interceptions, and these weren't like, bad luck interceptions, a tip here, he was under duress, whatever. No, he just made horrible decision after horrible decision in this game when he did not have to. Final drive of the game, throws an interception in the end zone when they're driving, and as CeCe has pointed out, it's okay to extend a game, especially when you're playing against a backup quarterback, even with the champs. The idea of saying, give it more time, we'll figure this out, he didn't take advantage of that last night.
7: How disgusted are you at your team?
6: I'm so bothered by that. I don't know why
7: Is this worse than the loss to the Raiders at the beginning of last season?
6: Yeah, because that almost felt like, whatever. Like, they lost the Raiders. Like, that's not really them. That's them. Last night's them.
8: But is it them, or is it them versus the Seattle team and the Seattle defense?
6: Well, that I can't tell you, because the last two games they've played have been last year and this year against Seattle. Seattle now, dating back to last year, obviously including the playoffs and this year and regular season last year, 11-game winning streak. They're awesome.
7: Tied a franchise record.
8: That's right.
6: They're awesome.
8: Yeah, I don't know if this is predictive of what to expect from the Patriots this season, or if this is just a team that has their number and exploits their weaknesses vulnerabilities.
6: Sorry, I could just tell you one thing to answer your question is Drake May has to remember who his OC is, what got him to the Super Bowl last year, and what his OC and the general manager and head coach are adding. You cannot look at A.J. Brown and Romeo Doubs and be like, oh my God, they're so much better than what I had. No, they're the current starting wide receivers that run the routes that McDaniels calls and the plays that he calls. You cannot look at these guys and say, I have to get him the ball. Romeo Doubs was forced to pass in the during this game. We're like, you didn't need to do that. Right, A.J. Brown on the flea flicker was a great play call, but and it was a pass interference that set up a score. At the same time, it was a bad throw by Drake May, because it wasn't like I'm gonna throw it underneath so he gets the PI. You could have thrown it over the top for a touchdown. There's no guarantee just because you have a PI inside the 20 that you're gonna get a touchdown. Mm-hmm. There is a guarantee if you throw it over the top to A.J. Brown with no defender, in his way, you're going to get a touchdown. So I was disappointed with the Drake May performance. And when it comes to decision-making, because there were some nice balls he threw. Like, I actually thought some of the balls he threw, like in terms of the tighter spiral, I saw this year versus last year. But I don't care how it looks if the decisions are poor, right? I mean, Chad Pennington, random reference, Jets, Dolphins, one of the great decision-makers the league has ever seen. Threw an awful ball if you just look at the aesthetics of the ball. I don't care if it gets to the right guy who's open and you limit turnovers. Drake May, runner-up in the MVP. It is inexcusable at any point to have three interceptions in the fourth quarter. Give them the name that you brought up, the last guy to do what he did last night.
7: Oh, yeah, the last guy to have three sacks and three picks in the fourth quarter was Jameis Winston. You never want to be associated with your fourth quarter play with a name like Trick or Treat Jameis.
8: No.
7: You just don't. And so I'm with Ev. I think that the mistakes, the decision making for Drake May is inexcusable. But I'm also not going to overreact, because we saw the Patriots get out to a 1-2 start last year. And then you're talking about a team that won the division.

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8: It is time for Michelle's Madness. 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Tournament style. Teams on regression watch this year. So we're one game into the season. We have game two tonight, and already you have to spin it negatively. Did you come up? There's no way you came up with this. Nuno probably pitched this to you. It's a negative spin on the beginning of the season. It had to have come from Nuno.
9: No, it was Cam.
8: Cam!
10: Just trying to bring some negativity out of Michelle, you know? Too much sunshine and butterflies.
8: Yeah, she's too glass half full sometimes. I agree with you.
6: I've been accused of that before.
8: Really? Wow.
10: I'm also Michelle's H2O czar. I'm trying to make sure she drinks water, so holding her accountable for many things here.
6: Is my hydration accountability
10: and
6: buddy.
10: She has drank no water today so far.
8: She's got 75 coffees. Other drinks on the table here. Two coffees.
11: We've had an interesting 48 hours.
6: We also didn't get to bed till about midnight last night because of the game up at 4. Quick
10: turnaround.
6: All
10: the more reason for water.
6: Or
11: we had two late nights in a row in the middle of the week.
6: Trivia was late. Quick turnaround.
10: Yeah, good thing there's no game tonight.
8: Tonight's even later.
6: I know.
8: And it starts 15 minutes later.
6: I can't. Let's not think about it. We're lucky to have football back.
8: Sounds like you feel that way.
6: Okay, let's go. We are lucky to have football back. However... there are some teams that had success last year that could be primed to take a step back.
11: Okay.
6: And that is where we find ourselves with Michelle's Madness today. Teams on regression watch for the 2026 NFL season. So let's get to our first matchup, guys. Number one overall seed, the Chicago Bears.
11: Oh, boy.
6: They had a great year last year. Double-digit wins. They won the division, won a home playoff game against their hated rivals, the Green Bay Packers. However, a lot of fourth-quarter matchup for Caleb Williams. The book is out on them. They have a tougher schedule. Can they repeat this success? They are number one on the list. And they go against the aforementioned Green Bay Packers, our eighth seed. 9-7 last year. They came in second place in the NFC North, but with Micah Parsons and Josh Jacobs out for the beginning of the season, well, Josh Jacobs, TBD, Micah Parsons out for the beginning of the season, can the Packers tread water? Can they find themselves at the top or in the top two of the NFC North this season? CeCe, where are you going, the Bears or the Packers?
11: I don't know how the Packers are the eighth seed. I'm shocked by this one. I think you can make the case that these two

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4: I've got to start working out doctor's orders.
5: What?
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4: No, but I need to start sleeping.
6: Doctor is what you need.
4: No, I need to start sleeping. And part of that is getting into a routine, exercising, drinking water, eating consistently. You know, the basics that
7: I have. We determined while you guys were gone that Michelle does not sleep, eat, or drink water and does not work out at all. So we have no idea how she's existing.
8: Is she sneaky unhealthy? Is that what you're saying?
4: Oh, I'm the most unhealthy person on the show, and it's not even close. We're kicking off the season. I'm going to start on the right foot. We're going to drink some water today. Haven't yet. We're going to work out today. Haven't yet. But I will say, I slept 6 hours last night.
9: Let's go.
4: 5 hours and 59 minutes, which is a lot for me. I am spry. I am energized. I am ready for the NFL season.
10: We are on Sports Tonight here on ESPN Radio, ESPNU. 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And Michelle has two drinks on the table in front of her. I see one is an iced coffee. The other one is in her water bottle, which I don't know what's inside of it.
4: Another iced coffee.
10: What? You have two iced coffees in two different bottles?
4: So,
11: number two.
4: I came in this morning with my iced coffee from home because we had a very quick turnaround. We were in Bristol, Connecticut, and we did trivia two nights ago. So we didn't get back to our hotel until, what, like 10 o'clock probably around there?
9: Yep.
4: Then I had to come up with my bold predictions. So I didn't get to bed probably till 11, turnaround 4 a.m. Then we had to drive back to Connecticut yesterday. Game last night. Didn't get to bed probably until like midnight. Get up at 4 a.m. So I had my iced coffee to go to get me out of bed and to the studio. And then our lovely, lovely friends in hair and makeup, Karina and Anita, went to get coffee. They thought maybe I would be struggling today because of, you know, the game last night. So they brought me a nice coffee. So
9: she's not complaining. Stop with the Cry Me a River song, okay? She's just explaining why she has two coffees, guys.
4: Thank you, Cece.
9: Stop being bullies back in Vegas East.
4: They're doing that because Cam is my hydration accountability buddy, and I haven't had one sip of water today, and he's probably not pleased.
9: I feel like we've earned the coffee. We've earned the caffeine after the last 48 hours that we've had.
7: I'm not saying.
4: Earn those two Starbursts.
9: Yeah, I mean, listen, you drove 3 hours to Bristol. You drove 3 hours back yesterday. Eventful ride back.
6: Really?
9: Down from Connecticut. Yeah, so we're midways through the trip.
4: We're all crammed in a little car.
9: And I've got to go to the little boys' room, so I asked Smalls to pull over at the next rest area. So she sees a sign that says RR Station, and she believes that the RR stands for restroom. And so she pulls off the highway, and she's saying, where's the rest area? They're usually right off the highway.
4: RR.
9: I said, Smalls, why did you think it was a rest area? She said, the sign, it's right there. It says RR Station. Smalls, it means railroad station, not restroom station.
6: Oh, my God.
4: Listen.
9: And the rest area signs are usually blue.
6: With
9: not
6: rest
9: green.
6: Area. That's what they're
9: and
6: literally.
9: It says rest area, not RR station.
7: Michelle. This is
6: so
7: bad.
6: Wait, did you go? Had to go in the rest?
9: That was a blonde moment.
4: And I'm not even a real blonde. I'm naturally brunette.
6: Wow.
4: In my defense. I have
6: Fridays on CC's social media.
7: No.
4: Can't wait to download the pod. Check it out.
6: That was good. Give me credit on that one.
4: That was very good. I haven't driven in 4 years because I live in New York City.
6: That has nothing to do with there. What are you talking about? How did you get to Bristol if you haven't driven in 4 years?
4: Not consistently.
6: You just transported yourself?
4: I hadn't driven consistently in 4 years. And in the Midwest, there's not really railroad stations. There's rest stops everywhere. We don't have trains in the Midwest the way we do in the Northeast. Come on.
7: That's not a driving thing. That has nothing to do with you, your ability to drive.
12: This is reading comprehension.
7: That's reading comprehension.
4: If you read 1776.
9: No,
6: it's one word, isn't it? Isn't restroom one
12: word? Yes, it is.
7: Michelle, how many restroom stations have you been to?
9: A restroom station.
4: I don't know. Zero.
9: It's a restroom station.
6: So that, in theory, that's a restroom like outside, basically.
4: An outhouse.
6: There's like urinals outside for everybody to go pee. I mean, what is with you?
4: He looked at me like I had 10 heads.
9: I will say this. Right off the highway, there was a Dunkin' right there. We popped in and took care of my business, and we got out of there. But
4: he's very quick.
6: Just did you get a donut?
9: No, I did not get a donut. Did not buy anything. They were very kind. But it was just fascinating, that moment, where Smalls points to the RR station as justification for getting off the exit.

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1: JoJo Grubasek, a sophomore at Western Washington University and going on American Ninja Warrior for what? 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
2: 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We just finished season 18, the one that's airing right now. So the show is about as old as I am. And I had always wanted to be on the show. I had watched it. And so I started doing ninja. I did some like rock climbing and like, that's how I kind of got into it. And so when I was old enough, I applied and you send in the submission videos and I got on for my first season in season 16 and I've been on every season since.
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3: And the Seahawks come from behind, trailing 10-0 to win over the Patriots. A fifth straight regular season win for Seattle over New England. But in the end, a very difficult night for the Patriots.
4: We didn't win the football game in the second half. 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And we didn't do that.
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6: 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Patriots, Seahawks, opening night of the season last night in the NFL. The defending Super Bowl champs get the win 13-10. Over the defending AFC champion New England Patriots. Storylines will continue with the updates around Sam Darnold's hip, AJ Brown's ankle. We don't have any yet other than worst case scenarios seemingly were avoided for both parties. We'll get to that in a second. New England was up 7-0 at the half, but the fourth quarter was really the storyline. Drake May, a bad interception forced to Romeo Doubs, who was terrible last night. Seattle got the ball back, 4th-and-1. Awesome job by backup quarterback Drew Lock going to Jackson Smith and Jigba for a 45-yard touchdown. That puts it at 10-10 at that point. An awful 2nd-and-14 drop later on in the game in that fourth quarter by Romeo Doubs. Very next play on a 3rd-and-14. Another Drake May interception that leads into a Seattle score. 13 unanswered, 13-10. And then a forced interception on 3rd-and-5 to end the game in the end zone. Obviously, New England driving. Worst case scenario, tie the game. Best case scenario, win the game. What's worse than a worst case scenario? What Drake May did in forcing the ball into the end zone. 3 fourth quarter interceptions. New England goes down to Drew Lock and the world champion Seattle Seahawks last night.
7: You kind of had a little disdain in your voice when you said Drew Lock.
8: Yeah, he was disgusted. I got to ask you this, Ev. When you turned the TV off last night, were you more discouraged from what you saw from the Patriots or more encouraged by what you saw from Seattle?
6: Because I'm a Patriots fan, I focused on that. Now, it would be interesting if I was a neutral observer to that game and just watching football last night. I think if I was somebody, which I am, that doubted the Seattle Seahawks until they won it all, what I saw last night has no impact on last season whatsoever. But it would color my thoughts of, boy, was I wrong. That team's got that championship DNA, as you said, because you navigate ways to win when you're a championship team that other teams would not be capable of doing. I went to basketball camp growing up, and I'll never forget this. They would do these situational drills, right? And it would be like, all right, down 4 with a minute to go, that's whatever, and you have to figure out a way of winning. For some reason, I would always be like, down 8, 1 second to go, the other team's inbounding. I'm like, what situation is this? There's no way we can win. What is that? So we don't punch the other team?
7: Yeah.
6: Whatever. But like the situational drills, and I'm sure you guys in real life, in the NFL, practice this stuff.
8: Correct.
6: The situational drill. We're down 13-0 in the second half. What are we doing? How are we navigating this?
9: That's what Seattle did. They did the situational drills. They found every little nook and cranny, setting up plays, making sure JSN got going there. Jadarian Price was awesome, the rookie running back out of Notre Dame, 32nd pick in the draft last year. Mia Kimes, ESPN NFL analyst, had a great line for the

0: relies on.
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4: 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Braden, good afternoon. 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

0: Today's SEC amended legal complaint asserts its right to decide whether to terminate Louisiana State University rather than tolerate lack of institutional control.
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2: Made it to a Thursday. It's hour one. Come on in. Stay a while. Everybody's here. Full lineup. Fritzy, Dylan in the back row, Marv, Pauly, yours truly in the back room, guys, as well. We'll talk to the Hall of Famer, Joe Thomas. He'll stop by in about 20 minutes from now. Your phone call's always welcome, 877-3DP-SHOW. Operator Tyler, he's sitting by taking your phone calls. Stat of the day, as always, brought to you by Panini America, the official trading cards of the DP Show. Also, the new merchandise, great reaction from you. Thank you. You can go to danpatrick.com. It is DP Show branded gear for the entire family. Poll question, play of the day, stat of the day, all of that forthcoming. Good morning if you're watching the show, allowing us into your homes. And we're on Peacock and also NBC Sports Now and our radio affiliates, 440 strong around the United States. Time to overreact, right? Because we always do with this standalone game. Certainly a game to start the season. Seahawks, surprise, surprise, they somehow won that game against the Patriots in a game that the Patriots, I thought, had firmly in hand until that hand was Drake May when he started throwing interceptions in the fourth quarter. Sam Darnold got injured early. We'll see if there's any update from the NFL insiders. Albert Breer, the Monday morning quarterback, will join us coming up in the second hour of the program. I mentioned overreacting. We do that. And I get it, because it's one game for your team, and then we get 6 days to chop it up, or 5 days, and then you get ready for the next game with your team. Keep this in mind. Last year, week one, Raiders beat the Patriots. Raiders ended up with the number one pick. Patriots made it to the Super Bowl. Last year, the Steelers beat the Jets 34-32. Justin Fields played great. The Jets got the number two pick. Aaron Rodgers threw four touchdown passes. Last year, week one, Cardinals beat the Saints. Kyler Murray, 21 of 29, two touchdowns. Cardinals got the number three pick. The Niners over the Seahawks, 17-13. Seattle went on to win the Super Bowl.

So don't overreact to what you saw for either team. But I am going to overreact to Drake May. If I look back on his last five games, so that's at the end of the regular season and then their playoff push. 7 touchdowns, 7 interceptions. Pedestrian-like. Now, he was one vote away from, or a couple of votes away from winning the MVP. He did play great. Yes, the schedule was easier, but once he got into a consistent run of tougher games, he did not play well. Now, I'm going to put an asterisk by the numbers with the Super Bowl. He was 27 of 43, and he threw a couple of touchdown passes in the Super Bowl for 295 yards. But that game was out of hand, and those were garbage numbers late in the game. But you start to look at a 17 for 29, a 16 for 27, a 10 for 21, and then last night, 23 for 33, and 3 interceptions in the fourth quarter. A mind-boggling interception, because you know Mike Vrabel said to him, if it's not there, don't do anything other than throw it away. He threw it right to the Seattle Seahawks. You would have been able to kick a field goal, gone into overtime,

0: time where you would have been going against a backup quarterback in Drew Lock. And Drew Lock did play well, considering you're being thrown in there after the fifth play. He didn't have any interceptions. And that's usually where I start if I'm going to bring in a backup quarterback. How did you handle everything? Here is Drake May after last night's loss.
1: So I just stopped being patient. You know, I think that's a big thing. We were you know, really good up to the point where I tried to put, you know, force one down the sideline of Romeo, where we were patient and you know, dumping it off and trying to move the chains, and you know, we avoided a lot of three and outs, and that was, you know, something we try to, you know, just earn more plays and the closest come. So you know, just stopped being patient and, you know, made decisions that, you know, ended up, like I said, that cost us the game.
0: You throw into double coverage, that's your mistake. The last play, you know, where he gets picked off, my love, I think the touchdown is there. I was just, you can't be aggressive in that situation because you have to come away with 3 points and take your chances in overtime. Yes, you want to go for the win on the road. I understand that. But I got Drew Lock as the backup quarterback, and we should be winning this game. We should have won this game. That's what was shocking with Drake May. That I can say or look at or, you know, factor in that maybe he wasn't completely healthy last year during the postseason. Certainly going into the Super Bowl, I didn't think he was healthy. They didn't disclose anything leading up to the Super Bowl. But last night, with the full offseason, I was just surprised. That Seattle defense is great, but boy, you made them look like the second coming of the Legion of the Boom. You could have won that game. Everything, you know, being said, you know, unfurled the banner. It's championship night. It's an unbelievable home field advantage. You got a backup quarterback there. You could have won the game on the road. And I got the feeling, I even sent a note to the Danettes in our group chat. I said, man, do I think New England is going to win this game? And they should have. It was like a pitcher's duel. You're kind of trying to figure out, is anybody going to be good tonight? Jackson Smith and Jigba was. He's still one of those, all else fails, where is he? I'm throwing it to him. A.J. Brown got banged up with his ankle. And I don't know how serious that is, but that looked like it was a little more than just getting nicked up a little bit. Sam Darnold with the hip. Initially, I thought, oh, no, are we going to start a season with an Achilles injury? And then I thought, is it a knee injury? And then all of a sudden, we realized that it's some kind of hip injury, but x-rays were negative. And then we'll see what the insiders have this morning, if there is any update. 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We'll have a play of the day. Settle on a poll question here first hour. By the way, the winning touchdown was JSN. Here is Kevin Harlan being Kevin Harlan on Westwood One.
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0: He was targeted 11 times, and that's smart. And look, Drew Lock is not going to air it out. You know, it's a 5-yard pass, and let JSN be JSN after that. Todd, would you like to reenact the Kevin Harlan call?
3: Let's get a shot.
0: All right, here we go.
3: 45-yard line of New England, 4th and 1 under center Lock. 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It's Jackson Smith and Jigba. 15-10-5. Touchdown! 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
0: You sound like you're in pain. You pulled something there.
3: I feel my jaw in my face.
0: Dylan, what poll question are we going to go with first hour?
4: Well, if I were the Patriots at the end of the game, I would have still tried a risky end zone pass or done just about anything else and then kicked a field goal. And if there's anyone who should understand that situation, it is the Patriots, as they famously profit off that in the Super Bowl against the Seahawks.
0: Okay. So what's the question?
4: Would you have still, would you do, essentially, do you try and win the game, but in...
0: I got to throw a pass where only my guy can get it.

0: That's all. That's just being, you know, you're conservatively trying to win the game. But it's either a touchdown or incomplete. I mean, I don't understand it. Yeah, he's pressured. Okay. But if you're pressured, you got to throw it away. Like, that's inexcusable what happened. That never happens. You throw three interceptions in the fourth quarter. Yeah, Dylan.
1: Yeah, I mean, you have, whatever, a little short of like 25 seconds left or something. You have a timeout. Run the ball one more time. You could clock it with the timeout, if anything. Maybe you break off a run, score a touchdown. It's not even a conversation. But you, at that point, it's like you just got to do the smart play. And like you guarantee, at that point, you're basically guaranteed to hit a field goal and go to overtime.
0: Well, it's underthrown unless the wide receiver, you know, didn't finish his route or whatever that is between quarterback and wide receiver. You just have to factor in it's either my guy or no guy. That's it. Nothing in between, no jump ball. You know, you don't have Randy Moss or Megatron or Terrell Owens there. And your receivers haven't had a good night. Your lone touchdown was a guy who didn't score a touchdown as a tight end at Notre Dame his entire career. That was one of those where I go, wait a minute, who is this guy?
2: Your boy Eli Reardon?
0: Yeah, he plus 6,000 to score a touchdown last night, according to DraftKings, third round pick out of Notre Dame. At first I go, wait a minute, is that Hunter Henry scored a touchdown? Who is this? Oh. Yeah, I just kept waiting. And I know, you know, you can go through preseason and most of these guys didn't play much in preseason. And then you get into actual game action. And it was going to take a while. And I kept thinking, okay, it'll be a slow burn here. Might be the same thing tonight with the Niners and the Rams. Yes, Marvin.
3: Last night, the Seahawks didn't do themselves any favors nationally because after last night's performance, they're still going to fly under the radar nationally. We're not going to pay attention to them because of last night's game.
0: No, I think we're going to focus on the Patriots. Now, I don't have the Patriots making the playoffs, but I did think they were going to win that game last night. I thought they would win that game outright. And from the start, I just thought, boy, this is a weird feeling I got. Yes, Paulie.
2: And we've talked about this before, I think with the Bengals a few years ago. Like, if the Patriots are sitting in December with 9 wins and they're just an inch away from the playoffs and they don't make it, they'll look back at this loss.
0: Yeah, and I think that's where you don't want to overreact to week one, but you can look back at week one and say, boy, if you didn't lose that game, you would have ended up with maybe a wild card berth. And we did do that with the Bengals a couple of years ago. And we might be doing that with the Patriots. And who knows, with the Niners and the Rams and Seattle in the same division, how many wins will it take for you to win that division? All right, 877-3DP-SHOW, email address dp@danpatrick.com, or Twitter handle @DPShow. So Joe Thomas, Hall of Famer, he'll join us coming up a little bit. Albert Breer, the Monday morning quarterback, will stop by as well. Now, you got the Niners and the Rams. The Niners are getting 3.5 down under. The gambling podcast yesterday, Dylan, did you make any money last night?
1: Well, I had the under in the game, which that was nice and easy.
0: Yep.
1: I did also have a tight end parlay with Barner and Hunter Henry to score, which did not. So essentially, I middled out.
0: Okay.
1: Just story of my life, kind of.
0: Pretty much. Yeah. Keep your head up, though.
1: I'm trying.
0: Any other poll questions for the first hour?
1: Yeah, Paulie sent this one over. More concern about Sam Darnold's health or Drake May's decision-making after last night's game?
0: I would say Drake May's decision-making. I think Sam Darnold will be okay. But, you know, to the extent of it's a hip, which that's not a normal injury for a football player, certainly for a quarterback, arm, knee, ankle. But, yeah, watching that last night. And also, maybe America looked at the Seahawks that without Sam Darnold, maybe he deserves a little more credit than just being the guy who was at the wheel of a race car. You know, maybe you got the, man, he's a good quarterback. Maybe you got that out of this. But Drew Locke, who was with Denver, and then all, you don't even think about backup quarterback.

0: until Drew Lock is. Oh, Drew Lock is their backup quarterback. You're like, I don't take inventory usually with that, where you go, oh, Drew Lock is going in there. And then you just kind of hold your breath. If you go, just kind of maybe get us through the first half here and maybe Sam Darnold comes back. But Seattle is a resilient team. That defense is good, and that wasn't even fully assembled last night. And I think the Patriots' defense played well, too. You got to factor that in as well. But Drake May, inexcusable. All right, we'll take a break. We'll talk to Joe Thomas. We'll settle on the poll question. Your phone call is always welcome. We're just getting started, hour one on this Thursday after this. The wait is over. Football's here, and so is DraftKings, now live in all 50 states. 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
1: 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But I'm not the only one chasing my dream. For some, that means making a statement. That's where the CHR comes in. Others like to take the path less traveled, and the BZ Woodland helps them chart their own course.
2: Imagine what you can do with an all-electric vehicle that gets you. Toyota, let's go places.

0: made my Super Bowl pick yesterday, last hour of the show. I got Denver beating Philadelphia in the Super Bowl. Still amazed if you look at Drake May, the last seven regular season games last year. So 206 attempted passes, three interceptions. He matched that total in the fourth quarter last night. 877-3DP-SHOW, email address dp@danpatrick.com, Twitter handle @DPShow. Joe Thomas played in 10,363 consecutive snaps without missing one. Turns out that's the way he runs his business. Joe's Hall of Fame Farms, producing some of the tastiest beef on the planet. Steaks, burgers, beef sticks, cheddar worst, of course. Right to your door, hallofamefarms.com. They raise the standard. You raise the moment. We say good morning to Joe Thomas. What's it like when the backup quarterback comes in how your job may change, like Seattle's offensive line last night?
1: Well, playing for 20 quarterbacks during my NFL career, I'm not sure I know what it's like when the starting quarterback is in there. But let me put my hat on here as an analyst and just think about it. It makes you very concerned, right? Because as a tackle, now I'm not exactly sure where that quarterback is going to be. I know where he's supposed to be, but every quarterback, because of height and different body measurements, is going to end up at a different spot in their drop. And some guys, especially if they're shorter, they like to be a little bit deeper. They like to scramble. They like to step up maybe a little bit more. And so having reps with a backup is really important so that I have an understanding of where he's going to be on any given pass protection, because I don't have eyes in the back of my head.
0: What about the playbook? Is that kind of shrunk when the backup comes in?
1: Well, I think when you got an experienced backup like Drew Lock, the playbook probably doesn't shrink. And honestly, he's probably got a pretty good handle on the entire playbook as far as it's specific for that game, because that's why he's a backup that's lasted in the league a long time. I mean, he's a guy that is able to study and be prepared, even if he's not getting those starter reps. But if you do have a guy that maybe is a little bit more athletic and likes to run around a little bit more, then you're probably going to dial up some more of those plays where you're moving the pocket, you're getting him outside of the normal launch point behind the center, and you're giving him an opportunity to maybe threaten the defense with his athleticism, making plays that maybe aren't structured or scripted the way they were during practice.
0: I'm trying to understand Drake May on that last interception, because you know Mike Vrabel said, throw it where our guy can get it or throw it away. Then we can kick a field goal, go into overtime. I know he's under pressure here, Joe. But you just can't throw, you know, a pass that it's underthrown. How does that happen?
1: My son is 10. He's our quarterback on our flag team. And if he's in that situation, he knows what to do, right? Everybody that's watching says, okay, this throw is either going to our guy or no guy. And if there's pressure, if something breaks down, if you don't see a blitz and they send an extra guy, like, you just airmail it out of the back of the end zone, you kick the chip shot field goal, and then you go to overtime. And that play specifically, like, it was just a bad throw. It's not the wrong spot. You want to put it towards the sideline, be able to give your guy an opportunity to make a play, high point the football, toe tap his feet in bounds. But there's really no excuse for underthrowing it and throwing it in that spot, because really, you throw it to your guy in the corner, he gets the right leverage he needs, or it goes out of bounds and you go to overtime.
0: Yeah, and it's hard to be critical of a quarterback who finished runner-up in the MVP and went to a Super Bowl last year. But, you know, three interceptions in the fourth quarter. I know Seattle's defense is good, Joe, but he threw two interceptions into double coverage. I'm just trying to understand, be fair to him, while trying to understand, how could you put up, you know, that kind of performance?
1: Yeah, you worry, because this is now the second time in a row against Seattle's defense where he struggled. He's thrown interceptions, not seen the defense properly. And I think before that, in the 2025 season, he only had one multi-interception game. So he's a guy that normally takes care of the football. But you wonder what something like this does to your confidence at the first game of the season, when the entire NFL is watching, all of the entire NFL fan base is tuned in to see the leap that Drake May is going to take. And everybody thinks maybe they got a chance to be Super Bowl contenders. And then you have such a meltdown in the fourth quarter, including one of the worst throws that I've seen in a long time from a decision-making standpoint and an execution standpoint.

0: you wonder how he's going to be able to bounce back because he's still a young quarterback. We love Drake May. We think he's going to be amazing in this league. But if you've got a bunch of pelts on the wall and you're 10 years into the league, you've been through a lot of adverse situations. You know how to bounce back. You have that confidence. It's unwavering. It's hard to knock any of that confidence down by having one bad game. But when you're a young player, you start to question things about yourself. And that's the real danger here for the New England Patriots.
1: Talking to Hall of Famer Joe Thomas, you got the game coming up tonight, Niners-Rams. How do you think the Niners offensive line reacted when they realized Aaron Donald wasn't going to be playing?
0: Well, I think a lot of them probably called their agent and said, hey, how am I doing? Is it okay if I retire right now? Because I'm not sure I want to see Myles Garrett and Aaron Donald on the same field. But luckily for them, sounds like Aaron Donald will not be playing tonight, did not make the trip, and they're going to be saving him a little bit more for December and January, which honestly is probably the right move.
1: Okay, but what would be the game plan if both – well, what will be the game plan when both of those guys are playing? What would you be thinking and talking about with the offensive line?
0: Well, it starts with scheme. You need to be able to move the quarterback outside the pocket because if you remember, the reason Aaron Donald was such an impact player and was the greatest defensive player of his generation is because of the push that he gets in the middle. And as an offensive lineman, like you can double team a defensive tackle, but there's really not a lot of other things you can do as far as bringing running backs or tight ends or additional blockers for chips. Myles Garrett is amazing because he's still getting chips and getting to the quarterback. But when you're in the interior, they're a lot closer to the quarterback if you're just dropping back in the pocket. And there's not a lot of things you can do other than just double teaming him. And so the way you handle an interior pressure from a guy like Aaron Donald is you roll the quarterback out, you run those play action, those bootlegs, you keep him guessing, and you don't allow that short distance from where the defensive tackle nose guard lines up to that spot 7 yards behind the quarterback that he traditionally is going to be throwing from while in the pocket.
1: Coaches have told me that they have a philosophy, a couple of coaches, run towards the guy as opposed to running away. And this goes back to Alan Page, Hall of Famer for the Minnesota Vikings in the 70s. Go towards him. Don't let – he's so much better with pursuit. Like, it sounds counterintuitive to go, we're going to run right towards the trouble, not let the trouble catch up. Do you understand that philosophy?
0: I do, and it's very well known in offensive line circles because it's a time thing, right? When you're running at a guy, he has less time to defeat his block and then try to make a play. When you're running away from him, if you think about a zone concept where it starts one way, it takes some time, and then it cuts back, that guy on the backside has a lot more time to defeat his block. And when you think about a Myles Garrett or an Aaron Donald, they're going to defeat the block. It just matters how fast. And when it has to happen quickly, especially at the front side of a run play, like they're probably going to be double teamed. And then by the time they defeat the block, the ball is already cut back or cut outside, and they have less of an opportunity to run the play down from behind.
1: Any travel issues? I know you didn't go 17 hours like the Rams and Niners, but trying to get adjusted to even going from Cleveland to London, you know, you're dealing with a 6-7 hour, you know, time difference flight over there. What do you think the travel or how will it impact these teams tonight?
0: Well, it'll be interesting to see because, as we've talked about, there was a much different travel schedule for the Niners and the Rams, with the Niners going out there early, getting adjusted to Australia time, and the Rams saying, ah, who cares about the body clock? We're just going to show up and play the game. And I think this is obviously a one-of-one sample size, so we won't really know. But with the NFL expanding internationally, I think a lot of the sports scientists are going to read a lot into how these teams play and how they feel and what they look like at the beginning of the game, how lethargic they are. But for me personally, I'd rather get out there, get my legs under me, have an opportunity to shake out the jet lag and get on the Australia time before you play the game. Because even though they're going to probably do a great job, you know, holding team yoga sessions, I'm sure, in the middle of the flight and trying to do everything they can with the moon boots, get the leg squeezies so that your circulation is moving and you're not getting sore and stiff. Like, that's still 17 hours in a seat on a plane. And I don't care what you do, you're going to get up from that and you're going to be a little tired, a little stiff. And for you and I, Dan, I don't know if that matters going over to watch a game, but to try to play at the highest level as a professional athlete, I think it's going to affect them, especially early in that game. And then here's the other thing people aren't talking about. Like, if I'm a player and I'm already being asked about, oh, hey, was it the right decision to come over right before the game or should we have gone over early? Like, that's in the back of your mind. If you go out and you play well at the beginning of the game, you forget about it. If it's sluggish and you're making some mistakes, which often happens at the beginning of the preseason,

0: season, even if you're playing at 1 o'clock on a Sunday, like you're going to start thinking, well, maybe it was the flight. That's why we're lethargic, or I'm tired, or I'm not feeling it. And so I think there's a danger just in the inherent mental side of the game, thinking that, wow, they were right. We did the wrong thing, and we shouldn't have come over here right before the game.
1: I know that the Raiders are going to go with Kirk Cousins, but you, of course, blocked for a lot of young quarterbacks, rookie quarterbacks. Is there a window of opportunity for that number one overall pick where you go, okay, now we can put him in the lineup? Because most of these, you know, guys taken number one overall have started right away. Mendoza does have, you know, the opportunity to watch Kirk Cousins, but how long do you watch before you put him in?
0: Well, it kind of depends on how the offense and how the team is playing, because Mendoza is going to play at some point this season. I think that's a foregone conclusion. But I think the smart thing about letting him sit, letting a veteran like Kirk Cousins play at the beginning of the game, is you allow yourself as a fan base and as an organization to lower the expectations. You take a quarterback number one overall, you think this guy is saving the franchise. And if you start him in week one, that's where that bar is, and that you measure everything that he does. And for most people that go and become first round draft choices in the NFL, they've never failed at anything in their life. They've won everything they've done, no matter what the sport is, baseball, basketball, football, it doesn't matter. And they've never had to deal with the adversity of like not being able to do the things that you're asked to on a football field. And especially in your own mind, if you're starting in week one, you're hearing the noise about being the franchise savior and having a little bit of time and space, watching the team, learning some more, building some confidence, and then getting into the game. Maybe in the midpoint of the season when they're probably not winning a whole lot, you're allowing everything to just ease up, bringing those expectations down a little bit, and then there's not so much pressure on him to be great from that very first game.
1: Yeah, the tricky part is if they're playing well, then you don't want to disrupt that. And if they're not playing well, do you want to throw him in to a lineup that's not playing well? You got a Super Bowl pick?
0: I'm going to go with the Rams until I'm proven otherwise.
1: Well, they got to play somebody, so who's going in from the AFC?
0: Ooh, that's another good question. You know, man, I'm going to say the Chiefs are going to bounce back. I just believe in Patrick Mahomes and Andy Reid, and I think that they are going to play very, very well in a position where nobody believes in us. We got a chip on our shoulder. We got to prove ourselves. And so I expect those guys to be back in the Super Bowl.
1: Great to talk to you again, Joe. Thank you.
0: Thanks for having me on, Dan.
1: That's Joe Thomas, HallOfFameFarms.com. They raise the standard, you raise the moment. I'm looking at where I think, if they're going to make the debut with Fernando Mendoza, because the schedule is difficult for him. They start out now. You get the Dolphins to start out. Then it's at the Chargers, at the Saints, Chiefs, at the Patriots, Bills, and Rams. Then they're at the Jets. Is that the sweet spot for Fernando Mendoza? That would be the friend. Now, I would prefer that he made his debut at home. Now, I know it's the Jets, but it's still, you're on the road. You're going to be, man, at the Chargers, at the Saints. People like the Saints as a playoff team. The Chiefs, obviously, still a great team. At the Patriots, you host the Bills, you host the Rams, and then you're at the Jets. Is that where we see Fernando Mendoza? And it goes back to that dichotomy of, hey, we're playing really well. Well, I don't want to put Fernando Mendoza in if you're playing really well. Hey, we're not playing well at all. Well, I don't want to put him in if we're not playing well. Brock Bowers, oh, by the way, needing, you know, minor knee surgery, which I always say minor surgery is when it's on somebody else, because if you've gone through surgery, it's surgery. But without Brock Bowers, I'm not going to have Fernando Mendoza in there, but that'll be tricky to see how much you play Kirk Cousins. And you know, let's say they are 2-7. Do you put him in? Do I want to put him in with a team that only won 2 games out of 9? Can I get a team? Now, if I see things like the offensive line is protecting Kirk Cousins, and you're losing close games, or maybe you're losing because the defense hasn't been great, then maybe I put him in. But if that offensive line is not protecting Kirk Cousins, I'm not putting Fernando Mendoza in there. Yeah, Dylan.
2: The only problem with the

0: the Jets being the Mendoza launch point is that after that game, they go 49ers, Seahawks, Broncos.
1: Yeah, there's they have a brutal schedule.
0: Yeah, they do.
1: How about we play him next year? Yes, Paulie.
2: I saw the press release from the Raiders on Brock Bauer's injury. He needed a meniscus trim on Tuesday, like he went to get a haircut at Supercuts. Hey, give me a quick meniscus trim.
1: Hey, what are you in for? Just a quick trim on my meniscus. Once, as many surgeries as I've had, this isn't just, no big deal. They're still going inside you and, chopping up your meniscus just a little bit. And they said, it'll be back in a couple of weeks. It might be a month. And this is a guy who got injured last year. But I'm not putting Mendoza in there until I look and say everything is optimum for the offense, for us to protect him. And you have Bowers and Genty in there, and you're going to get some production from your skill position guys. I don't want Mendoza going in there going, who am I throwing it to? Who's going to run the ball here? And it comes back to that offensive line. If they're protecting Kirk Cousins, I think you can put him in situational. Maybe it's a second half. Maybe it's a game that you're being blown out. Just, let him go in, ease in, and maybe play a fourth quarter. But up until then, and I know we've seen all of these quarterbacks who are taken number one overall, they play right away. And I'm not sure if that's been a good thing for them. Yeah, Paul.
2: I have a question for you about the Raiders.
1: Okay. Why don't you save it?
2: Is it save? Yeah, it's save worthy.
1: Is it save worthy?
2: Borderline save worthy.
1: Ooh. Okay.
2: Don't oversell it, Dan.
1: Okay. All right. We'll take a break. 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
4: 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Braden, good afternoon. Nice to talk to you again today.
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9: Hey, Dan. Long time, first time. Love the show. Been watching you since 2020, and COVID programming was great when some of the other shows got a little weaker, in my opinion. But big Patriots fan, and watched the game yesterday, watched the Super Bowl, and something Joe Thomas said that I've been thinking too. Drake May's confidence looked really shaken in that Super Bowl, and it looked really shaken yesterday. He underthrew a couple passes he doesn't typically underthrow. He had one to Brown that would have been a touchdown. I think Raritan ended up getting the touchdown later in the drive. And on that A.J. Brown injury, maybe I'm reading it wrong, but to me that looked like an underthrow that A.J. Brown had to stop to get. And, you know, I think if that ball was right on the money like it usually is with Drake May, that doesn't happen. And then as far as the play calling, it seems very conservative to me. Everybody's not going to process things as quickly as Tom Brady did. And maybe he shouldn't be in shotgun so much. Maybe he should be, you know, under center more, play action. I'm not sure. But
8: well, it's one game on the game. But you throw those three interceptions, and you throw two into double coverage. Now, that, you know, that's poor decision-making. That's not the play. That's your decision to throw it into double coverage. Yes, a better pass to A.J. Brown would have been a touchdown. And that last pass that Love picked off, you have to throw that away. It's your guy or no guy. That's it. Bottom line. Simon in Virginia. Hi, Simon. What do you have for me?
10: Hey, Dan. Fifth-time caller, halfway to contributor status. I want to know, if you had to pick today, who you taking, Drake May or Jalen Hurts?
8: Well, I take Jalen Hurts. I have them going to the Super Bowl. He's gone to two Super Bowls. He won a Super Bowl. Could have been the MVP of the Super Bowl they lost. Look, Drake May is, by all accounts, a great quarterback, a franchise quarterback. But I just point out the last five games that he's played, he has been average. And even where you get some extra yards in the Super Bowl when it was a blowout, he didn't look good. Now, I will say his offensive line did not help him in that Super Bowl because I think he realized that he had problems

0: the left side of the line. That'll shake your confidence here. But last night, you know, three interceptions in the fourth quarter. Franchise quarterbacks, they don't do that. Whether your play calling's conservative or not, you're still throwing into double coverage. That's not conservative. That's the bigger problem that I have. Some of the throws that he made. Seattle's defense is really good, but not that good. That was what was surprising. Yes, Dylan.
1: Yeah, I mean, that last play, I was just thinking about it again. It's truly the only scenario that can't happen is what happened. There's like a number of other things that you can do, and whether that was the play call or not, I think you just have to make a judgment call and be like, I'm not risking it.
0: Paulie, before the commercial break, we left America in suspense because you had a question about the Raiders.
2: If you're a fan of the Raiders, do you want Kirk Cousins to play well the first 2 months of the season?
0: I do.
2: But if you're a Raiders fan, that delays Mendoza and possibly delays him for the season. If they stay playoff eligible and Kirk Cousins plays B-level football.
0: They're not going to be playoff eligible.
2: I guess I'm saying, let's say they're 4-4.
0: Oh, then Kirk Cousins is still my quarterback.
2: I wonder if that's what Raiders fans want.
0: If they're 2-6, but then once again, do I want to put him in? I mean, this schedule has to be, if not the toughest schedule in the NFL, one of the top three or four. Like, I granted, you got the Dolphins out of the gate. Then you're at the Chargers, at the Saints. Chiefs come in. You're at the Patriots, Bills, Rams, Jets. And then after that, don't you have Seattle? Don't you have the Niners there? This is really, really tough. I don't know if I want to put him in there anytime soon. Yeah, Pauline.
2: I do like that plan. It's not exactly Mahomes with Alex Smith, but it does feel smart. It feels like the old Raiders would have put Mendoza in week one.
0: As long as that offensive line is going to be able to protect Kirk Cousins, then I would feel confident putting him in, putting Mendoza in. If Kirk Cousins running around getting sacked, run around, I mean, I know he's not a runner, and Mendoza is a better athlete, but still, I just don't want him going in there and go, hey, good luck, kid. Yes, Marvin.
3: Yeah, this might be like a Carson Palmer, John Kitna situation. Well, you know what? I know we're not great. Let's just watch this first season. Let's not play.
0: And I think Kitna, didn't he go 8-8 that season where they have Carson Palmer number one pick overall, and he didn't even play? Yeah, Paulie.
2: Yeah, John Kitna started all 16 games, kept Palmer on the bench, went 8-8, threw 26 touchdowns, and then lost his job.
0: Yes, Todd.
4: Whatever minimal confidence Mendoza would get by beating the New York Jets, it would be 10 times worse if he went in there and laid an egg and they lost. And I know I'm always skewing negative.
0: Yes, but you are.
4: But I do believe that. Okay, you beat the Jets, but if you're terrible against the Jets, then where do you go from there?
0: They're at the Jets. The game is at the Jets.
4: Yeah. Okay. I'm saying you're playing the Jets, or you could play on Mars. If they bring Mendoza in, oh, we'll get him some confidence. He'll go out there against the Jets,
0: Paul.
4: And they lose. It's terrible.
2: Just a recap for you, Dan. Fritzy's saying it'd be much worse for Mendoza to lose versus the Jets than to beat the Jets.
0: Apparently.
2: Yeah.
4: Yeah, whatever minimal confidence he'd get from a Jets win, it would be 1,000 times worse if he lost to the Jets. Not worth it.
0: Jim in South Carolina. Hi, Jim. What do you have for me today?
5: Hi, Dan and Danettes. First time, long time, 6-foot, strong, 190. I got

0: lights and a white sign that says hot seat, and Todd's sitting there because he was bad that day and he's about to get fired.
1: No, no, Todd won't get fired. And Todd's not on the hot seat. No, not at all.
2: That's nice to know.
1: No, I'm not going to fire you.
2: We'll be getting a call from Tripp at any moment. Why don't you fire him? Tripp in Vegas.
1: Tripp in Vegas would probably want you fired, but I don't. No, you're a valuable, valuable person to
2: this
1: show.
2: I appreciate the support.
1: You're also a detriment to the show.
2: Yeah, that's why I get the best MVP and the least MVP.
1: You were the least valuable and the most valuable.
2: Who does that? You got to be a pretty odd bird to win both of those.
1: Hello. You are. The Toddcast, by the way, is available. And once again, I would say be careful who's in the car when you listen to your podcast. Certainly with the gambling podcast. We went back and counted the number of curse words. Dylan, do you realize you and Shay and Ray had over 50 curse words in a 45-minute podcast?
3: Like one a minute. That's not bad.
1: Congratulations.
3: Thank you.
1: Albert Breer, the Monday morning quarterback, is going to join us. Marvin will somehow heroically make it to the confessional.
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4: Good morning, I'm Adam Smith. The Seahawks kicked off their season yesterday with a wild win down at Lumen Field. Backup quarterback Drew Lock led two late scoring drives, and the Seahawks intercepted Drake May three times in the fourth quarter to overcome an early injury to starter Sam Darnold. They beat the Patriots 13-10 in the Super Bowl rematch. In local news, the suspects accused of causing a gang-related shooting in Birch Bay made their first court appearance. The two suspects pled not guilty following their arraignments Tuesday in Whatcom County Superior Court. And a Bellingham man's in custody after being accused of committing a hate crime in a business's bathroom. BPD says the victim and his child were approached by the suspect in the Walmart bathroom last Wednesday. That suspect, identified as a 51-year-old man, got into a fighting stance and made several racially charged threats towards the man. And your local weather forecast, it'll be mostly cloudy this morning, becoming sunny this afternoon with a high of 69 degrees in Bellingham. Overnight tonight, mostly cloudy with low around 49.
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3: The presidents are all mad. 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
2: Hour two on this Thursday. Fritzy's here. Dylan up front with Marvin, Paulie, yours truly in the back room, guys. We'll talk to the Monday morning quarterback, Albert Breer. He'll stop by in about 20 minutes from now. Football coming up tonight. Hopefully a little more exciting than last night. The Niners and Rams, with the Niners 3.5-point underdogs. Talk a little bit more about Seattle pulling out that win. Let the show begin. The stage is set in New York. It's Sunday Night Football. The Cowboys and the Giants renew their NFC East rivalry. That'll be Sunday night. It's premiere night on NBC and Peacock. You can also see this program on Peacock, NBC Sports Now. By the way, football game is on Netflix tonight. Just want to let you know, this is one of those where, and I don't deal with PR. Todd usually does. And Paulie and I were talking about this today. We're like, don't you think Netflix would go, hey, let's make some people available so they can come on the shows? Now, maybe they do. Maybe they did come on other shows. But we ask, and we didn't hear from Netflix getting some of their analysts on to promote a game. And they did this with baseball as well. And we're like, if you want to be in this business, you know, how about you make somebody available to talk about the game on Netflix? You want people to sign up for Netflix, let people know the game is on Netflix, and if you want to make somebody available, you know, Home Run Derby, how about you have somebody available? Now, maybe you're going on McAfee or Colin or Jim Rome or any other shows,

0: This is a big deal, this show. You know, we're on 440 radio stations, YouTube, Peacock, NBC Sports Now, Roku. I mean, you know, across all platforms here. We would love to have somebody come on from Australia who's part of the broadcast here. Somebody who maybe you're in America and you're part of the broadcast. I'd be fine with that too. But if you want to promote your event, get people on shows so we know where the game is. And I'm going to guess a lot of you are probably going, oh, I didn't even realize it's on Netflix. Yes, Netflix. 877-3DP show, email address dp@danpatrick.com, Twitter handle at DP show. We have a light update, I believe, on A.J. Brown, who banged up his ankle here. And this, according to Ian Rappaport, x-rays were negative for a fracture, an MRI today to determine how much time he'll miss. Now, it's somewhat good news. I just don't know what that MRI is going to show, because x-rays don't always show it. The MRI will. But it could have been horrible news there for the Patriots to lose him. Romeo Doubs didn't have anything wrong with him other than he no-showed last night. And he had one opportunity. I think he had four targets, maybe three targets. And he was wide open. And that's one of those where you're going to turn too quickly because you know you might be blown up. Just where you are on the field. And he's probably going, okay, I'm 20 yards downfield, and let me just sneak a peek over here. And then he dropped the ball. But didn't you just give him a four-year, $68 million contract? Yes, Paul?
1: You know when you're watching NBA games, and if you watch a box score, they do like a plus-minus how good your team did on the field? I don't know if they could do that with the NFL and analytics, but Romeo Doubs was a negative for his team. Even the play... the first May interception, that was a jump ball he's got to get. Yeah. He's good at that.
0: Yes, Todd.
2: Is it possible the guardian cap can guard you from catching the ball as it blocks some of your peripheral vision?
0: You've been all over this all day.
2: I just find it fascinating. He happened to be wearing one of those guardian things, and I believe that if you look to the all the way to the left or right of you, that maybe that extra material, even though it's mainly on the top to block your skull, could affect your vision.
0: Do you really think somebody is going to go, you know, I got a blind spot here. I'm a wide receiver, and if you throw me a pass here, I may not pick it up in time.
2: If it means protecting your skull and your brain from, I would say, you know what? I'll take my chance that I have 93% vision in my periphery to catch the ball.
0: We got to get one of those guardian helmets. I want you to wear it the entire show. Yeah, I want you to wear that.
2: That'd be funny.
0: And they're starting to make them look a little bit more normal, and. You know, I think that's really important because the players look at it. And look, when they first started with the guardian caps, we're like, oh, my God, look at that. Now, all of a sudden, you're seeing more players, maybe offensive, defensive linemen, where if I'm an offensive lineman, I'm not out there to look good. I'm out there for survival. I would definitely wear that helmet. The skill position guys, you know, there's probably ego that goes into it that they don't want to wear that. I don't know if it feels different when it's on, as opposed to a regular helmet, but it's just an attachment. But I don't think that had anything to do with Doubs dropping that ball. Yes, Marvin.
3: And it's not like Romeo Doubs just started wearing that last night.
0: Yeah.
3: He was wearing it with the Packers, which led him to getting this big contract with the Patriots.
0: 49ers and the Rams, we discussed it yesterday with a sleep expert who wasn't quite sure why the Rams would wait until they waited to go to Australia. She was siding with the 49ers in their approach. I don't know if we're going to be able to, make any kind of executive decision where we go, you know, next time you do that, you got to go 5 days in advance, or you can go 2 days in advance. But she seemed to think, you know, the more time you spend on the ground when you go to one of these places, the better you will play. But the Rams, now they've done a turn and burn before. I think they did this in London where they waited and then got over there, played the game, and then came back. And they ended up winning the game. But, you know, going over 17 hours on a flight. Now, they will do a variety of things. They'll probably get up. They'll do stretches, might be yoga. They'll do a variety of things that will allow you to, get your body moving.

0: moving a little bit, but 17 hours, long time. Now, you get those little cubicles where you can sleep. You get your pod, is what they call them. Yeah, Dylan.
1: Yeah, I think it's obviously up for debate what's the better strategy, but I think it's kind of undeniable. The Rams are guaranteed to be crankier, which could it actually lend itself to playing better because it is football.
0: Okay. I didn't factor in cranky.
1: The crank factor.
0: Yeah, of course. Todd knows about that.
2: Wow. Unnecessary.
0: Yes, Marv.
3: Sorry. You got me too.
2: Family show. Family show.
3: Look who's talking.
0: Yeah. Yes, Marvin, did you have something for me?
2: Not anymore.
0: Okay. Yes, Paul.
3: I did see a report yesterday, unconfirmed, that the plane the Rams took over there was a Qantas Airbus A380. Beautiful, the big, you know, seats and all that stuff. No Wi-Fi on this flight. They had no Wi-Fi.
0: Wow.
3: And we're trying to confirm that, but it was by a reporter.
0: Wow.
3: Checking.
0: Wow. No Wi-Fi.
3: Imagine Fritzy raw dogging it, just staring forward for 17 hours.
0: But he would do that. Todd doesn't watch anything on a flight.
2: I watch other people's movies over their shoulder.
0: You will, and Todd will watch the flight tracker. He's just staring at a plane on the screen.
2: There's 4 hours and 12 minutes left. We're 33,000 feet, and there goes the plane. Oh, it's going over Idaho. Look at that.
0: Yes, Dylan.
1: That 17-hour flight, raw dogging that one is tough. I mean, it's one thing if you're going like, I'm flying to, you know, whatever, Columbia, South Carolina. Would you really, 17 hours, Todd, you would watch someone else's movie?
2: Well, not just one person's. You know, there's a few people sitting all around me. I'll watch a part of this person's movie. I'll watch a part of that person. I'll listen to some music. I'll try to sleep a little bit.
0: And you're more apt to watch a movie that you wouldn't watch if you weren't on a plane. Last night, my wife said, look, before you watch the football game, can you sit down with the girls and we'll have dinner and we'll watch a movie? And I said, okay. I said, Matrix? She goes, no, your daughters want to watch something Devil's Mouth. And it's about, I think, sharks. And so I go, okay. So I'm watching this movie. It's a terrible movie where I'm rooting for the shark against all these other kids.
3: All right.
0: I think it's called Devil's Mouth.
3: Yeah, I got it. Devil's Mouth came out a few months ago. A group of college friends traveled to Thailand to explore an underwater cave. Devil's Mouth.
0: I didn't like any of these kids, and I was rooting for the shark. And then, thankfully, I said, okay, can I get up now? And they were like, yes. In unison, they were like, yes. They wanted me out of there. So I went over and started watching the pregame. Yes, Dylan.
1: The success rate for the people in those movies of like anything underwater cave related is pretty low, I've noticed. There's a bunch of these.
0: I said to my daughters and my wife, I go, she'll survive. Nobody else will survive. And they're like, wait, do you know the ending? I go, no, but I'm just going to tell you. I think one person survives. I don't know if anybody else does. Yes, Todd.
2: Unless Ian Ziering shows up from Sharknado. He's pretty good about killing all these sharks as they fall from the sky.
0: Yes, Paul.
3: Will there be a Devil's Mouth 2 based off your experience?
0: I would imagine there would be.
3: Wow.
0: I'm probably going to miss that one. Yes, Dylan.
1: Did you see Piranha?
0: No.
1: Piranha was pretty good. They're in a lake. It's like Lake Havasu or something. And a fissure opens up and just a bunch of ancient piranhas come out and eat everyone. Ving Rhames is actually in it.
0: Yes, Paul.
3: I saw Piranha. I think Elizabeth Shue is in that. No, I watched whatever she's in.
0: Okay.
3: Piranha is so bad, it's good.
1: Yep. It's great, actually.
3: Great, yes. Nobody breaks down the NFL like that.
0: No. Yeah. Big game coming up tonight. Let's recap Drake May from yesterday. There was a sad moment yesterday when I got word that Barry Melrose passed away. He's my age. And he had Parkinson's for the last couple of years. And I worked with him at the mothership for many, many, many years. He was such a great spokesperson for the NHL. Barry Melrose, Steve Levy, and John Buchagras, those three kept hockey in the conversation at ESPN. Even after ESPN lost hockey, they were such, you know, big ambassadors. And Barry was, You know, Barry never talked down to you about the sport. If you were

0: interested, he was on your level. He wanted whatever you wanted to talk about. He just had a passion and energy there. And I said at the time when Steve Levy let me know about Barry's condition, and I said, I know it's going to happen, and I'll be happy and sad. He's going to get into the Hockey Hall of Fame, in my opinion, posthumously. That's what I didn't want. I wanted him to get into the Hall of Fame while he was still alive. And as a contributor, like as great as Don Cherry has been for the sport in Canada, Barry Melrose was single-handedly, and he was always there, hair looked great, always with a suit and tie. He was such a nice person. I'll start with that. Now, he did coach. He did play in the NHL. He coached Gretzky. He was in a Stanley Cup final. But I hope there's a chance that he gets into the Hockey Hall of Fame. Because that's, you know, contributor to the sport. He was contributing to the United States when you think about it. Because ESPN did not embrace hockey, even when we had hockey. It was, this is programming. It's different when you have a sport that you have on your network or a sport that you embrace that's on your network. And there were two different approaches when it came to hockey or when it came to the NFL. And look, I understand the fan bases, the number of people interested in those sports, but it felt like at the mothership, hockey was just there. It would be 22 minutes into SportsCenter, and then you would get a hockey highlight. Unless there was a fight, then that would probably be in the first 10 minutes. But he was a wonderful person. Now, I'll start with that. But to be able to do that, and he always had a smile on his face. He was a great, great dude. And I hope he gets that opportunity to go into the Hockey Hall of Fame. I hope his family gets that opportunity. And let him be celebrated, because he should be. There's people at ESPN, like Tim Kurkjian. He's a guy who loves baseball. He's always talking baseball, always positive, always positive. And, you know, that I don't know, that smile that was always there. I could call him now and say, hey, come on and let's talk some baseball, and he would do that in a second, because he loves the sport. There's certain analysts in sports that they're always willing to talk positive about their sports. And that was certainly Barry Melrose. So Barry, rest in peace. You left an impact. We'll get to phone calls coming up. We'll change the poll question for hour two. But up next, we'll talk to Albert Breer, the Monday morning quarterback. You're listening and watching The Dan Patrick Show. Well, the wait is over. Football is here. 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

0: Dylan, let's come up with a new poll question for hour two while we wait for Albert Breer, the Monday morning quarterback.
1: Marvin sent one over, and I added a third option to it.
0: Okay.
1: Did you know tonight's 49ers-Rams game is on Netflix? Yes, of course. No, thanks for the heads up. Or, I didn't know, but it's 2026, and I have internet access and a computer that lives in my pocket, so I can probably figure it out.
0: I did not know it was on Netflix until yesterday.
1: Me neither, but then I would be quickly able to figure it out.
0: Well, process of elimination, you'd go, what, Fox? ESPN? I know, you're 30 years of age. You probably use your phone differently than I do.
1: Like, I use the internet on it?
0: Yeah.
1: Yeah.
0: Yeah, Paul.
2: I think what your point is, that people over 30 who may be, you know, casual, not hardcore NFL fans, will might spend a couple extra minutes trying to figure out where this game is and missing a couple plays or the first quarter or the pregame because it's on a different platform.
0: Yes, Dylan.
1: You guys are forgetting my generation doesn't care about the older people, okay?
0: Jay in Tampa. Hi, Jay. What do you have for me?
3: Good morning from the most positive 86 degree Tampa Bay. Dan, thank you so much for taking the call. Real quick, I just wanted to thank Todd. I mean, this is blasphemous. People are talking about firing him. Todd, you have your own show. We don't even have a show out here. And Dan, could you please give me your thoughts on how Mike Tomlin did? I thought he did fantastic.
0: Yeah, you know what's interesting with Mike is you don't hear him talk. He's not effusive because these coaches want to get in and out of a press conference. They don't want to say anything. Now he has to say something. And that's where you find out really what's behind the mask that these guys put on every single week when they talk to the media. But it's refreshing to hear Mike. Anything that he's saying feels like it's something new that we're hearing from him. All right, 877-3DP-SHOW, email address, dp@danpatrick.com. Twitter handle at DP Show. Good morning if you're watching on Peacock or listening on iHeartRadio, Fox Sports Radio, 440 cities that carry this program. He is the Monday morning quarterback, senior NFL reporter, Albert Breer. Here's a strange question for you. Does the NFL have a separate game clock than the broadcast clock that has created so much drama in college football here with Michigan and Western Michigan?
4: You mean like a secret clock that might allow some results to happen that might not otherwise happen?
0: and that coming from an Ohio State guy, but...
4: Yeah, I don't mind twisting the knife on this one. As far as I know, there is an official clock. I do think it's synced with the network's clocks, and obviously there's a lot done. I mean, Dan, you'd know this better than me because... You know, you spent all those years working on the game broadcast with NBC, right? Like on Sunday night. There's a ton of work that all the engineers and all those people do to make sure that, those things sync up. And I think it does bring to light again the gambling issue here, doesn't it? Like the public's trust in the games and that they're on the level. And this sort of thing is really important because the way that thing went down definitely leaves room for interpretation. And the thing that got my attention about it, not to go off on a tangent here, is like NBC had a better angle than the referee did. Like the referee to me, like when the Big Ten put out that video, the Western Michigan player's back was blocking when the ball touched his hand. You couldn't really see when the ball actually hit his hand. And it felt to me like listening to the referees there, like there was an assumption. The other angle, which, you know, maybe had a different clock, it showed the zeros and it showed the ball actually hitting the player's

0: And so, like, if you're talking about the public trust and all of that stuff, like, if you aren't sinking them and you aren't giving the referees the same sorts of angles that the viewer has, well, then you're opening up those sorts of questions. And with gambling, of course, I think it adds another layer to it.
1: I know having the game, the travel aspect of the game tonight, how many other countries do you think the NFL has on its wish list to have regular season games played in?
0: All of them. And I say that tongue in cheek, but they have plans to go. I think Tokyo would be one of the next ones. So obviously this becomes a test case for Tokyo, because it's the other side of the world, and so the travel logistics and the challenges in Tokyo would probably be similar to Australia. They want to stay and go elsewhere in Australia. My understanding is Melbourne just gave them a much better deal than Sydney was willing to give them, but eventually I can see them going to Sydney too. Italy is on the radar, and I think is somewhere down the line. I'm not sure when that happens, but I think that's somewhere down the line. And beyond that, like, I don't know that I could pinpoint one that they have circled and say, yes, that's where we're going next. The other one that's, like, really interesting to me is the Middle East. And I know, like, for a fact that the Middle East has made a pretty strong bid. Countries in the Middle East have made a pretty strong bid at getting an NFL game. And there's obviously I'd say some of the moral hoops that you have to jump through, the moral and ethical hoops that you've got to jump through, that the NBA obviously did and going over there. So I think the Middle East is definitely something that's at least on their radar when it comes to that region of the world wanting to host games.
1: But a Super Bowl outside the United States is.
0: Yeah, it would be hard because of the broadcast window, and they're so obsessed with getting that number as high as possible. And you and I both know, like, the Super Bowl number is driven not by people like you and me. It's the people who could take it or leave it, And so if you're messing with the time slot, then there's a chance that that drive-by viewer that drives the number to whatever it is, 110 million, 120 million, decides to leave it rather than take it, right? So that is the one thing that, like, I don't know how much they're willing to give on that, right? And as it is now, so it's at 6, whatever it is, 6:27 or whatever Eastern. I don't know. It always feels like it's at a slightly different time, but it's right in that window. That, if you tried to play the game in London, would be almost midnight, in the UK. And so to put the game in the UK, you'd have to be willing to play the Super Bowl in the middle of the afternoon. Is the league willing to do that? Does it, mean taking a 1-year hit to their viewership? Those are the sorts of questions you have to answer. But logistically, I actually don't think, I mean, there's a reason there aren't teams over there, and it is logistical. But I actually think from a logistical standpoint, the Super Bowl wouldn't be that difficult to do in London. Like, I think obviously the hotel rooms are there. I think the fan base is there. And for the teams themselves going over there, I don't think it would be that big a deal. I mean, you have a full week to acclimate, and it's only a 5-hour difference.
1: Was Aaron Donald ever going to be penciled into the lineup for tonight's game?
0: Yeah, I think they talked about it. Now the template for them and what they've been working off of, Dan, has been the holdouts. Believe it or not, like, so Sean McVay and Aaron Donald talk daily, over the course of the summer about where he's at and all that different stuff. And it was, they came up with a detailed plan for, okay, here's how it's going to work when we get ready to ramp you up and get you ready to go. The initial date that I actually heard that he was going to show up was August 10th. And really delaying it by a few weeks. He's just sort of seeking some clarity on, like, I want to make sure that I can be myself. He gets there. And now, like, the idea of, like, that holdout timeline actually kind of works out perfectly, because I believe he came back August 30th this time. Well, his first holdout in 2017, which was Sean McVay's first year, his holdout ended August 31st, and he did play week one that year, I believe. 2018, he came back the day before the season and he sat out the first game. So they had different sorts of models that they were looking at here. And I think, as much as anything else, it was about, And it's hard, you know, it's hard to say this, but like, it's like, what's going to give him the best chance to be at his very best when you get to the finish line in January and February?

0: which is really what bringing him back is all about.
1: He's Albert Breer, the Monday Morning Quarterback, senior NFL reporter. I know you are based in New England. Yep. After what happened with Drake May last night, I'm curious how this plays locally and bigger picture. Any concerns of how Drake May played in the playoffs, and now you open up the season with this?
0: Well, as a New Englander yourself, you can imagine how it's being digested up here. It went from Super Bowl or bust to the sky's falling really, really fast. I'm actually in the sports radio station now, so it's happening a few feet away. The sky isn't falling in the studio yet. I think it's, you know, it's interesting, Dan, because I think this is indicative again of, I think, you know, when you looked at the ascension of the four guys that I think are like the premier quarterbacks in football, like, and Matthew Stafford's in there too, but the four guys that are sort of in that age group that are the premier quarterbacks, Allen, Mahomes, Burrow, Lamar, all four of those guys were like rocket ships. And I think those four guys fooled a lot of people into believing that like quarterback development is linear, right? And a guy's just going to go and get better and better and better. And with all of those guys, you take the injuries out of it, it really has sort of been that way where they've just kept getting better as they went on. And like, it doesn't always happen like that. Stafford's a good example of it, right? Like, I mean, Jaden Daniels, everybody was talking about, oh my God, he's going to take the league over. He flattened out last year and then got hurt. The year before that, it was CJ Stroud, you know? So, like, I just think these things aren't always linear. And the interesting part about it, to me at least, is things got more difficult for Drake in the playoffs and he turned the ball over a bunch.
1: Yeah.
0: And so, what was that? Well, you know, they had the easiest schedule in the league. And then they get the playoffs, Jesse Minter and the Chargers defensive personnel, Matt Burke and D'Amico Ryans and the Texans defensive personnel, Vance Joseph and the Broncos defensive personnel, and then Mike McDonald and the Seahawks defensive personnel. And who are they playing last night? I know they had some guys out, but these are sort of the challenges now where, you know, Drake, I think, is still to some degree a big athlete playing quarterback, and he's learning to play quarterback in the NFL. And I think you saw some of that learning curve last night.
1: Yeah, I went back and looked at the numbers, and you're right. You're bringing up that he faced great defenses, but okay, you got to beat great defenses. If you want to be that franchise quarterback, you want to be that great quarterback, you want to get $60 million a year, you can't beat up on the Dolphins and the Browns every week. I mean, you're going to have to play big.
0: You're not going to be remembered for that.
1: No. I was just surprised at decisions that were made last night. That probably, you know, stood out.
0: The last one was baffling. The last one was like, I just think looking at that one, and that was the hard one, was I think with like Love, with the I think Julian Love made a great play on the ball down the middle of the field. I believe that was a third and long anyway. So, and so you're sort of in that position where maybe you look at that as like a short punt, you know. The play, the throw to Romeo Doubs, I think he was giving his guy a chance and it didn't work out. The one that was dreadful was the last one, where it was like, you have the field goal. You have the game-time field goal to send you into overtime in the bag. And the one thing you can't do there is turn the ball over. And he threw the ball to a spot where there were more Seahawks than Patriots. I think it was three Seahawks were close to that ball. And there was one Patriot there. And, you know, you watch him out on the edge. Like he's right. It didn't look like he had a great view of what was even back there, you know? So I just think it was like overall, it was like a total miscalculation of the situation by Drake May, and you would hope that he's going to learn from it and get better.
1: A.J. Brown, x-rays negative, MRI this morning on his ankle.
0: Yeah, so he's got like a high ankle sprain. We'll see what happens. Those can be tricky.
1: Yeah.
0: You know, those can be 2 weeks. Those can be 8 weeks. The hit looked bad. I mean, it was I think it was Nehemiah Pritchett, right? Like that drove his knee into the ankle. And so it looked like it hurt. You know, it looked like it hurt. So, you know, we'll see what happens. I think it's, you know, again, like those high ankle sprains, they can be tricky and you don't want to rush back from those. Those can recur. And so certainly I think they're going to be careful with him.
1: I mentioned that if I was looking at a sweet spot for the Raiders to introduce Fernando Mendoza to the starting lineup, it might be at the Jets. I think that's what, eight games in maybe. I mean, this schedule is brutal for the Raiders. Yeah. And I think it's this. It's a taffy

0: hole here of, do you put him in if the team is playing well? Do you put him in if the team isn't playing well? Well, if they're playing well, then I leave Cousins in there because he's earned that right, I guess, if maybe you make a playoff push. But if they're not any good, do I then want to put a rookie into a situation with a team that's not very good? So what do you think the Raiders' plans will be for Mendoza?
1: Just as an aside, like, look at the Cardinals' schedule. Like, this is a bad year to be the Cardinals or the Raiders because those two divisions are really good, and those two divisions play each
0: other. When is it a good year to be a Cardinal?
1: I'm just telling you, like, the Cardinals have the most murderous schedule I've ever seen for a bad team. Like, it is, like, holy crap. Like, it's like whatever you would consider a layup, and there are none when you're, you know, where you're where the Cardinals have been, but like those are at the very end of the, so take a look at that. Anyway, I think like with Mendoza, this is going to come down, of course, to his own readiness, and I think he's taken big steps when it comes to that. They're very detailed, that coaching family, and what they're looking for from young quarterbacks. So it's your eyes, it's your footwork, it's like how you read things out. He's made great progress in that area, and I think he'd probably individually be getting close to a point where they feel comfortable putting him in a game. The flip side of that is, all right, like, does the situation around him, is the situation around him good enough to support him, where not only is he going to be able to play at a high level, but like maintain his confidence and get all the things that he's been taught to stick? Because like where you regress is when you start getting knocked around. And so I think a huge part of this decision for Clint Kubiak, for Andrew Janoco, their offensive coordinator, for John Spytek, their general manager, is going to come down to their readiness to support him. And that's the other 10 guys in the huddle. And obviously they're not off to a great start with that, with Brock Bowers already hurt and Ashton Jeanty having gotten back banged up in training camp.
0: Great stuff as always. Have fun this weekend, Albert. Thank you.
1: All right. Thanks, Dan. Appreciate it.
0: That's Albert Breer, the Monday Morning Quarterback, senior NFL reporter. Take a break. Your phone calls. 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

0: cards of the Dan Patrick Show. 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Zach in California joining us on the program. Good morning, Zach. What's on your mind?
1: Ciao, DP. I got to say, first time, long time, 6'6", 220, all beer belly.
0: Hey.
1: All right, and I got three things for you, but I'll make them quick. Number one, I don't remember if it was you or Marvin that was talking about an owner meddling with the draft or somebody asking about the fastest 40, but it was killing me when you guys were talking about it because you missed the biggest story. Al Davis, God rest his soul, walked into – I was doing the Raiders pre- and post-game at that time. He walked into the room and said, I don't care who you guys want to take, who has the fastest 40 – and they said Darius Hayward Bay. And they were going to take Michael Crabtree, who ironically got drafted by the 49ers. And I was like, how did you guys not put that story together? But you probably didn't know that. Anyways, I know you love Reggie Miller. I do too. But my favorite, number 31, is the Matrix, Sean Marion. I would love to know your thoughts on him as a player. And finally, Dan, your simulcast and like, 1,000 cities. I worked in one of those. I will not name the station, but one of those quote-unquote consultants that I'm sure at some point during your career you've come across came in and literally hit me with, well, why can't you just be like Dan Patrick? And I said, well, look, I know you love your front room and your back room and all your guys. I told him, I said straight to his face, I said, because not many people are Dan Patrick. Anyways, I don't want to toot your horn. Love you, Paul, Todd, Patrick, Marvin, Dylan, all the guys. My point is like, you know, people don't really understand the industry until you're in the industry.
0: Thank you, Zach. And Zach in California, full of energy there. Sean Marion, The Matrix, I still don't understand how he got that shot off so quickly because he started right at his belt buckle. But I always thought that he should have been even better. I just thought he was so quick, so athletic. That jumper was quick. He could guard. Sean Marion. Yes, Marvin.
2: You know what, DP, if you allow me, I'm going to start a podcast. I'm going to just do just
0: random players.
2: Hall of Very Good, you had to be their level. Sean Marion might be the first episode.
0: Trip in Vegas. Hi, Trip. What do you have for me today?
3: Hey, good morning, DP. Always good to speak with y'all. I don't want to fire Todd, but I will fire in on Todd. So I've got some Todd things for this morning. If anyone should know about special helmets, it should be Todd. Long flights, no problem for him. It takes him that long when he comes to Vegas. And then finally, play on words that I can't believe he hasn't said yet. So when the Raiders go below 200 winning percentage, is that when they bring in Mendoza? Because wouldn't that be under the Mendoza line?
0: Oh, okay, how about Barry that, Trip? Yeah, the Mendoza line.
4: I like that one, old Pittsburgh Pirate.
0: Yeah. So Tripp didn't rough you up that much.
4: That was okay.
0: I'm going to get a Guardian helmet for you, and you're going to wear it tomorrow on the show.
4: Going to be a Bronco one, or is this going to be just a generic
0: one? I don't know if I could get a Bronco one this quickly, but I'm going to have you wear it, since you thought that maybe that impacted Romeo Doubs dropping the ball.
4: Peripheral vision.
0: Yeah, peripheral vision with his Guardian helmet. Yeah, Paul.
5: We'll get one with hair on top just to complete the outfit.
0: Nice.
4: Everybody wins.
0: Alan in South Carolina. Hi, Alan. What do you have for me?
6: Hey, guys. Holy cow. Hey, I was listening to the NFL Roundup and been driving around. Whole music is awesome, and stereo is fantastic. But doesn't the NFL have retrofitted jets in the works? I mean, they're forward thinkers and they want to play everywhere else. I mean, you know, if you take all the seats out, there's plenty of rooms and plenty of room in some of these jets to actually probably do maybe not 7-on-7, but, you know, at least get up and walk around. You can't do yoga in the aisle. But
0: I think maybe a walkthrough there, but I don't think they're going to be playing 7-on-7 on the jet. But thank you, Alan. Maybe Drake's plane. Didn't Drake buy a 747? And I think he took out all the seats. Yes, Dylan.
7: Yeah, it's actually surprisingly called Air Drake. Oh. And it is a jumbo jet. I think it was like $100 million to do his whole outfitting.
0: I don't realize how much money is being generated by some of these artists.
7: Oh yeah.
0: I mean, Drake has got coin. Like serious.

0: money. Is he a billionaire? I mean, Jay-Z's a billionaire, but that also has to do with apparel. Well, combined salary with Beyonce as well. But, I mean, Drake's probably a billionaire. Yeah, Paulie?
1: Are we playing the Drake career salary game? We haven't done that in a while.
0: I didn't think we were going. Oh, okay. Here we go. Drake career salary.

0: This isn't Drake, by the way.
1: Confirmed.
0: So the Drake career salary game, Paul.
1: In 2022, Forbes had him at 400 to 600 million career net worth. Oh. In the past 4 years, he's sold different parts and done different things, and they're saying closer to the whole would be $1 billion.
0: Oh.
2: What?
0: Okay. I don't know if I know any of his songs. Maybe if I heard something, I go, oh, I've heard that before. I don't know if I know any of his, the names of any of his songs. Yes, Mark?
3: You know a song about Drake.
0: From Kendrick Lamar.
3: That's
1: not good.
0: Yeah. Yes, Dylan.
4: Yeah, I mean, you've probably heard countless Drake songs. You might just not know the title, right?
0: Well, I don't know if I have that, you know, on my radar, you know, when my Sirius XM, when I'm punching around here, that those songs would be coming up on the different stations. Yes, Dylan.
4: All right. How about this? Drake or U2?
0: As far as what?
4: Who's better?
0: U2 is. U2 was once the greatest rock and roll band in the world.
4: No, okay.
0: The biggest rock and roll, biggest band in the world.
4: Bigger's not always better, Dan.
0: Okay, but you said that they weren't.
4: I'm still going to stand by that.
0: They've been around since the 80s. Okay?
4: Yeah.
0: Part of being great is staying power. Hello.
4: Does U2 still have staying power today? Does anyone really, you know,
0: If U2 said we're going to do a stadium tour, you don't think they're selling out their stadium tour?

0: for myself. Oh, you were. Yeah.
1: Yes, Marvin.
2: Again, Dylan's not stupid. He just says and does stupid things.
0: I don't know. Maybe I am stupid.
1: I don't know. Maybe you're smart enough to be stupid on the show. Maybe you're dumbing yourself down.
0: Well, I'm next to Todd.
1: Well, McLovin did that for years. I mean, he went to an Ivy League school.
0: And I kind of did, too.
1: No, you didn't. You went to Denver. To Denver. 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

0: Arnold that beat the Patriots 13-10 in the Super Bowl rematch. In local news, the suspects accused of causing a gang-related shooting in Birch Bay made their first court appearance. The two suspects pled not guilty following their arraignments Tuesday in Whatcom County Superior Court. And a Bellingham man's in custody after being accused of committing a hate crime in a business's bathroom. BPD says the victim and his child were approached by the suspect in the Walmart bathroom last Wednesday. That suspect, identified as a 51-year-old man, got into a fighting stance and made several racially charged threats towards the man. And your local weather forecast, it'll be mostly cloudy this morning, becoming sunny this afternoon with a high of 69 degrees in Bellingham. Overnight tonight, mostly cloudy with low around 49.
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3: The presidents are all mad. They're also raging hypocrites. The SEC has been the most corrupt league in the history of college football. For them to all of a sudden get a conscience now is a bit precious.
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2: Hey, it's the final hour on this Thursday. Football coming up tonight on Netflix. It'll be the Niners getting 3.5 against the Rams. Stat of the day brought to you by Panini America, the official trading cards of the Dan Patrick Show. September 12th, the Premier League heads to North London. The Spurs look to jumpstart their season at home against Everton. That'll be September 12th on NBC and Peacock, which is where you can also find this show, Peacock, NBC Sports Now. Download the app if you haven't done so. The starting lineup for the final hour, Fritzy's in the back row. By the way, Fritzy thinks there's a double standard for his humor and everybody else's humor. So do you want to let the audience know that you feel picked on here and that I think other people are funny and I go out of my way to tell you you're not?
4: I hinted at it. Well, I didn't hint at it. I just went after it in the confessional. But the confessional is supposed to stay between just me and the audience. But since you brought it up, yeah, I'll say something. And I think if anyone else says something that's similar to that, they kind of get a pass, or you guys will give a little chuckle to it, or it wouldn't be such a big deal. But if I said something, especially something questionable or, you know, not appropriate, I would probably get a little scolding or, you know, something along those lines. I think there's more leeway among the rest of the group. But that's okay. I get beat up on. And
2: Jonathan in Texas joins us on the show. Hi, Jonathan.
5: Good morning, Dan and the Danettes. Sticking with the theme here of the day, and, you know, I'm as a yearbook advisor, I'm all about themes. Drake has a plane. But you know who else could get the teams across the water there is Sir Francis Drake. To help you get their sea legs underneath them. So that's another option for the guys to get over there. And while we're still on the theme of Drake, me and my good friends at Panini America would like all of you, including all of the media, to please stop harping on my good friend Drake May, as my Drake May rookie cards are currently in the tank.
2: Thank you, Jonathan. Yeah, I didn't think of that. I should hold off my opinions here about Drake May. Look, the people who are being critical of me are saying, well, it's one game. What did you say last year? I said that he didn't play well in the playoffs. He didn't play well in the Super Bowl. Maybe he was injured. His offensive line didn't help him. He hasn't done well against really good defenses. That's the thing that I pointed out. That's all. Seattle twice, not good. Denver, not good. Houston, not good. Is it a coincidence? Is this maybe habit forming here? Did he put up

0: glossy numbers. He was second in the MVP. I got all of that. And I'm not going off just last night. I'm going off of the last five games he's played. He hasn't been great. That's all. Look, I roughed up C.J. Stroud. I don't play any favorites here. All I know is what I saw. That was really, really surprising. That's it. Okay? I've been critical of Jalen Hurts during the regular season. Or Dak Prescott. It happens. It's part of the sport. You're that part of that position. You got the highest of highs, lowest of lows, and you had that last night for Drake May. They should have won that game. Plain and simple. I roughed up Lamar in the playoffs. Josh Allen in the playoffs. I just call it as I see it. Not here to play favorites. Joe Burrow. You know, I've been critical of him. You got everything you wanted. Okay, now let me see what you can do. Stay healthy. Get him to the playoffs. It goes along with the territory. Okay, that's all. But I'm looking at these numbers. And would they be alarming? No. But they would be concerning because he made bad decisions. You can throw interceptions, and we've even talked about, you know, a receiver-caused interception where he makes the mistake. Drake May made mistakes that were his mistakes, his decisions. That's the problem that I have with this. And, yes, I don't have the Patriots making the playoffs. Doesn't mean I'm hating on the Patriots. I got to pick who's in and who's not in. And I said that I didn't think that they were going to be in the playoffs. I don't think the Packers are going to be in the playoffs. Doesn't mean I hate Green Bay or Jordan Love. It's just how many teams are going in and how many teams are falling out. That's all. Stat of the day brought to you by Panini America, the official trading cards of the Dan Patrick Show. More of your phone calls. Poll question for the final hour of the program. Dylan?
1: You want a quick recap?
0: Yeah, sure.
1: Well, we started off with more concern about Darnold's health or May's decision-making, and to your point you just made, Dan, 55% are more concerned about May's decision-making.
0: Yeah, that's all.
1: And then, did you know tonight's 49ers-Rams game is on Netflix? Yes, of course. No, thanks for the heads up, or I probably would have figured it out. 39% said yes, of course, just barely edging out. No, thanks for the heads up.
0: I did not know the game was on Netflix until yesterday. I did not. I haven't seen much fanfare with it or any of their analysts being available. You know, like the MLB All-Star Game, Home Run Derby. Now, make your analyst available so people can promote that it's going to be on, you know, your streaming service. Yes, Dylan?
1: I actually think it's kind of nice when it's on Netflix because of all of the various streaming services and stuff these games are on. That is the most, like, universally had service by everyone. Yeah. So that's, you're guaranteed to have it. You may have to figure out that it's there, but you'll probably have access to it.
0: Drew Lock threw for 187 in a touchdown in relief of Sam Darnold. More importantly, he didn't throw any interceptions. He's the 14th active quarterback to have at least one game with 20 pass attempts and a passer rating of 113 or better with three different teams: Seahawks, Giants, and the Broncos. Stat of the day. By the way, it was on this day, Deion Sanders in 1989 made his NFL debut. He returned a punt 68 yards. The Falcons lost to the Rams 31-21. 5 days earlier, Deion had a home run for the Yankees in a win against the Mariners. That's quite a week for Deion. I wonder how good he would have been. Now, he didn't have a lot of power, but he certainly had speed. Anything, you know, to the left side of the infield, he was going to beat that out. But to be able to do that, and, you know, you're playing for the Braves and the Falcons, and you're going to take a helicopter. I mean, it was a big deal. And Deion could have been a lot more. And I don't know if we look at his career. We do this with Bo, but Bo Jackson got hurt. If he had only done one sport, would he have been a Hall of Famer? Now, if he did football and only football and stayed healthy, yes, he would have been a Hall of Famer. I think if he

0: did baseball, he would probably be in a conversation of being a Hall of Famer. I think he did a lot of wonderful things. His arm was incredible. His speed, his power. Didn't hit for a great average, 263. But he did have those moments that, oh my God, Bo Jackson did that. And that would have been interesting to see how that would have played out for an entire career. Yes, Marvin.
1: Yeah, the mythological figure that was Bo Jackson, that is Bo Jackson, when he came to the Super Bowl and then he had that human moment of his, you know, his bout with cancer, it's like, this guy's a mythological figure standing in front of me.
0: Yeah.
1: It's the guy, the Bo Knows campaign. I didn't know what baseball team he played for. When I was a kid, I did not know. I knew he played for the Raiders, but I just knew Bo Knows because the poster, my cousin Rashad had a big, huge poster on the wall of Bo Knows with the white, with the tank top, shorts, football helmet, baseball bat. That's how popular he was.
0: I still have my Bo Knows. It's a large baseball, and I have it on the wall over here. That's got to be 30 years, maybe. Now, once again, I save everything, but I remember when that campaign came out, and Nike sent me the Bo Knows, and I just thought, what a great campaign. Ken Griffey Jr. for president, remember that campaign? But Bo was like, because I always thought Dion wanted to be Bo, and I thought that there might have been friction between those two. I don't know if there ever was. It felt like maybe it would have been from Bo's side to Dion wanting to be Bo Jackson. But when Bo came on the set at the Super Bowl in San Francisco, and I always try to read the room. I've been around Bo. I've played golf with Bo. I always look at the younger guys on the staff. And I looked at Marvin, and I could tell that Marvin was in awe. He didn't know if he even could have said something to Bo and how it would have come out. And the impact that Bo had on people. And I think that that's what's truly amazing is, even now, he still resonates. Yes, Ray.
2: I'm 28 years old, and in third grade for Christmas, I asked for a Bo Jackson jersey. That's the impact that he had.
0: Yeah, that's pretty amazing. And he's one of the great what-ifs. When we talk about athletes that got hurt, like for me, Bill Walton was a what-if because I didn't think Bill was one of the top 75 players of all time in the NBA, but I think he could have been one of the top two or three centers in the history of the sport. I don't think anybody truly understood both ends of the floor the way he did, but he couldn't stay healthy. And he played basically, you know, three or four healthy seasons and ended up winning two titles. Yes, Marv.
1: Yeah, you just brought up a really, you know, a couple of really good baseball campaigns. What happened to the great Chicks Dig the Long Ball, Ken Griffey for president? Bo Knows. What happened to those great baseball campaigns that Nike used to do back in the 90s? And it felt like baseball was much cooler.
0: Yeah.
1: Just cooler baseball players in the 90s.
0: But I don't know why you would have Glavine and Maddox in the Chicks Dig the Long Ball. Your pitchers, you don't want to give up long balls. Like, wouldn't you think you would have sluggers who were saying Chicks Dig the Long Ball? By the way, I was going through Facebook yesterday. And I focused in on Greg Maddux versus Wade Boggs in a matchup in a game. I watched the entire at-bat. That's it. Yes, Marv.
1: I'm not going to lie. I did that with Greg Maddux versus Barry Bonds. And it's both of them talking about the strategy between those two. And it's like a chess game.
0: I think it's, you know, when you start to look at that mental game. And being around Maddux, Maddux was a prankster and a goofball. And did not look like he was, you know, an athlete. But he got on the mound, and he understood what he could do and what you couldn't do. And he could put the ball in places. Now you just throw the ball. I think, didn't they have a stat? Jacob Mizorowski threw 1,000 pitches over 100 miles an hour. Does that sound right? I thought I had it yesterday. Ray, do you have that stat with, for some reason, I thought this is the Brewers pitcher, 1,001?
2: He's the first pitcher ever to throw 100 miles an hour over 1,000 times in MLB history.

0: Stat of the day, brought to you by Panini America. Yes, Ray?
1: You know what I also saw yesterday is, if we're talking greatest what-ifs in sports history, someone just threw their hat in the ring that you wouldn't expect. Danilo Gallinari yesterday said that he was one of the greatest what-ifs in sports history.
0: I did see that.
1: A little bit of a reach.
0: Yeah. Yeah, he was talking about chronicling all of his injuries there.
2: Wait, say that again?
0: Yes.
2: He's not even the greatest Italian what-if.
0: That's Vinny Del Negro.
2: Obviously. Mind you.
0: Mid-range jumper, Vinny Del Negro. Yes, Dylan.
3: I don't know if you're allowed to throw your own what-if hat in the ring. I think other people have to do that for you.
0: By the way, Dylan and I got into a spirited conversation about U2 again, and he refuses to admit that they were once the biggest band in the world. Michelle Beadle, friend of the show, she texted Paulie to say that Dylan is an idiot. And I think that we would all agree with that. Yes, Dylan.
3: That's not the first time that text has been sent in, but okay, I will concede. Yeah, I've no doubts about the fame and magnitude of U2 as a touring band and record sales and stuff. I just said they're not very good, and they downloaded that crappy album on everyone's phone, and How to Dismantle an Atomic Bomb stinks too. They're, Bloody Sunday is like the one good song.
0: They have one good song, huh?
3: One and a half good songs.
0: Oh my God.
3: What, you're a big Vertigo guy?
0: I think they know how to make hits, dude. That's all.
3: Fine.
0: There's nothing wrong with making a hit. Like, you think, oh, you know, like Fish, they don't have hits. It doesn't matter.
3: Always go back to that, huh?
0: Well, you go back to Edge, terrible guitar player.
3: Right? He's not terrible. He's overrated.
0: Who rated him?
3: He also wears a beanie all the time, and it's probably hot up there.
0: He's bald.
3: So am I. I don't wear a beanie.
0: You should think about it. Oh, let me hear about Jerry Garcia.
3: Well, you were slandering my guy Jimmy Buffett, which I didn't appreciate.
0: No, I didn't slander him.
3: Well, maligned.
0: I said, okay, he's got a sound. Are you talking about him being a great musician? He was a great businessman.
3: And an awesome musician.
0: No. Not an awesome musician.
3: Jimmy Buffett rules.
0: I love Jimmy Buffett.
3: Okay, then we're...
0: I went to the opening of Margaritaville in New Orleans, invited by Jimmy Buffett, and Joni Mitchell was there that night. So why don't you shut your pie hole?
3: I would have obviously gone to that had I had the opportunity.
0: You don't have any friends.
3: But not like friends like that, apparently. I've got Todd.
4: Are we friends? I guess.
0: Yes.
3: All right, apparently I don't.
0: Yes, Marvin.
2: Which backroom guy annoys you more?
0: Well, Dylan's on a backroom guy.
2: Oh, excuse me. Back row guy.
0: Oh, back row guy. Well, Dylan tries to annoy me.
3: No.
0: Todd can't help but annoy me.
4: That's just my personality. I'm not trying to get under your skin.
0: How about we take a break here? We solved absolutely nothing there. We'll back after this in the Dan Patrick Show. 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

0: These always hit. Bills, Ravens, Jaguars, Chiefs, Eagles, Lions, Bucks, 49ers to win their respective divisions. That's plus 213,033.
1: Damn.
2: Okay.
0: Why not?
3: It's so the $1 million better.
0: It's just a lottery ticket. If you bet $1 million, if you bet $1 million on that, you should be assassinated. That's a waste of $1 million.
1: Yes, it is.
0: Yeah. But, or is it?
2: Well, you don't have $1 million.
0: No, and if I did, I probably wouldn't put it on that. Imagine if you had only $1 million and you're like, eight-leg division winner parlay.
1: Sack.
2: Okay, that's Dylan, Big Day Ray, also Shea and Irving. That's the Game Podcast. And myself, along with the Big German, went through, with the help of ChatGPT, to count how many times you guys cursed yesterday. It was over 50.
4: I didn't realize we're being censored now, Dan. It was a good run.
2: Shay
4: yeah.
2: cursed 80 times yesterday. Okay.
4: That was the bulk of it, I'm guessing.
2: No, you had a handful. Ray said two curse words as well. Yes, Todd.
5: It's weak when someone has to resort to curse words just to try to get a laugh.
4: It really is,
2: isn't it? All right, Todd somehow working his way into the conversation there. NFL teams took a sneaky shot at the Niners yesterday. At least I thought it was. I hope it was. The Dejon Love situation, the guy who was wearing his Niners helmet around and he duped women in out of $1 million. He wasn't on the team, but X now has a feature on NFL teams' Twitter pages that show the players who are actually on the roster. And Big Day Ray gave this to me. I have the roster for the Cardinals and the Detroit Lions, where if you think a guy might be a football player, now you can at least check the roster so you don't get duped. Yes, Ray.
6: This just can't be a coincidence. It's too obvious. Very helpful, though.
2: If you somehow think somebody looking like Gardner Minshew is a football player, well, he plays for the Cardinals, so you can, he's the third string quarterback for the Cardinals. And if you were curious if a guy named Jonovan Knight is a running back for the Arizona Cardinals, you'd be correct. He is. So, ladies, you can check the rosters here and find out if somebody is actually on a football team. Yes, Dylan?
4: You know who's surprisingly a little late to the punch on this new system is the 49ers themselves. They should have been first ones through the gate with this.
2: Yeah. These are the other teams that are coming out with this. Do you think it's a coincidence? Or do you think this is a shot at the 49ers?
6: Elon Musk is known to take some shots. I think this might be a shot.
2: Oh, wait. You think Elon Musk is interested in this story?
6: He owns Twitter.
2: Well, I know that, but I don't know if he cares about a fake Niner football player. Like, the problem I had, because my wife said, well, how would you know if he's not a football player? I said, first of all, he's running pass patterns on the beach with his helmet on. He went to the barber shop with his helmet on. So those would be probably where I'd go, I don't think so. Yes, Dylan.
4: One of the ladies, too, who had been talking to him, and then I guess they ceased talking, and then he hit her up randomly later and just said, I'm in the NFL now. And she was like, good enough for me.
2: You believe what you want to believe.
4: You do. You really do.
2: Yeah. And I love love.
4: You also do love love.
2: By the way, I just checked. The Niners do have this available that you can find out who is on their rosters. Just in case somebody in Australia runs into somebody and they say that they're a 49er, that you'll be able to check the roster there. What's the poll question for the final hour of the program?
4: Well, we have one from Big Day Ray.
2: Oh.
4: A late submission.
2: Okay.
4: What's worse, someone who tries to get under your skin on purpose or someone who does it unintentionally? The age-old dilemma.
2: I would say the person who's trying to do that.
4: So me, yes. Not Todd.
2: No, because Todd means well. He just doesn't do well.
5: I think there's a

0: compliment in there somewhere? It's somewhere. Dig really deep.
1: Yes, yes, Ray.
2: Saying someone means well is never a good sign.
3: Yeah.
1: But he does mean well. He's always thinking negative, it feels like. Every morning, there is one negative aspect to our morning meeting.
0: I'm not sure why I do that, because I'm kind of a go-along, get-along guy. I like to have a good time, make people laugh, so I don't know why I skew negative like that.
1: And we have 7 new people here on staff. So Todd has 7 new people that he can annoy back in the bullpen. And what they've told me that they're doing is they wear headsets. So they may not be listening to anything on the headsets, but when you come around, if they hear you, they put on their headsets.
0: I just talk louder. So whatever they're listening to, my voice will go over that.
1: Dan in Minnesota. Good morning, Dan. Help save this show today.
4: Good morning, Dan. Good morning, Dennis. First time, long time. I've been listening to you guys since, I think, 2008. And I want to say, Dan, you just keep being you. You know, this is why we listen to the show. This is why we keep coming back. You know, if you don't have haters, you're not doing something good in this world. But just keep that up. One quick thing I want to mention, and this is something that Florio said on, he did a PFT PM like on Sunday or Monday night after the Michigan game. And actually, that rule, if that play happened in the NFL, it would not have taken. Western Michigan would have won. The NFL has what's called a 2-second threshold rule that if there's 0-1 or 0-0 left on the game clock at the end of the play, the replay official cannot add time or grant an extra unlimited untimed down.
1: Yeah, Mike Pereira came out with this too. The NFL wouldn't have allowed what happened at Michigan. Michigan shouldn't have allowed what happened at Michigan, but it happened. They went against protocol. And I'll go back to what I told you, that I think Western Michigan and the MAC were trying to play nice. And they were I'm trying to characterize how it was phrased to me. But it's, let's just get through this. We want to continue to be able to play Big Ten teams with the MAC. But we also, more importantly, we want to be recognized when it comes to strength of schedule and a bowl game and maybe a ranking, that we won that game. That was the big argument that they were hoping for. And I don't know if, you know, how we'll be able to judge that, gauge that. But the rest of the year, Western Michigan, and will they be ranked? Could they be ranked bowl eligible, strength of schedule? But, you know, they got a game coming up with Boise State that we're going to find out probably a little bit more about how good Western Michigan is. But they did win the game. It's just, now do we hold it against Michigan was my question to my source on this. And he said that he thought that they would hold this, that if Michigan's 10-2, they're actually going to be viewed as a 9-3 team. Mike in Wisconsin. Hi, Mike. What do you have for me today?
5: Hey, what up, fellas? Dan, I just wanted to point out, and actually the last caller kind of touched on it, but Trent Dilfer was accurate about how it works in the NFL. When it comes to the NCAA, you can, in fact, lose games and still win.
1: Thank you, Mike. Patrick in Chicago. Hi, Patrick.
6: Hey, what up, DP?
1: Hey.
6: Hey, so better national anthem on an electric guitar. You got Mike McCready or Jimi Hendrix at Woodstock in 69?
1: Well, it's Hendrix. He set his guitar on fire. Hey, love Mike McCready. Sounded great. Give me Chris Stapleton. Didn't he do God Bless America, or did he do the anthem at the Super Bowl? Was that last year that Chris did the... I don't know if it was anthem. A big day, Ray, will look for me. Yes, Ray. Did he do the anthem?
2: It was the national anthem.
1: Yeah. Chris Stapleton. He can play some guitar as well. But McCready, hey, that was great. I enjoy it. Okay, I have a Key and Peele skit that I thought of last night as I'm watching the anthem being performed. Or the song, Lift Up?
0: Lift Every Voice.
1: Lift Every Voice. And they had the interpreter, the sign language person over here. And I'm thinking, you know, it'd be great if you had, like, Peele up there as a political figure, and he's giving a speech, but Key is going to do, you know, the sign language, but all the things.

0: things he's saying are things he wants to say that are negative about Peel when he's up there, or he's cursing when he's up there with sign language. And, you know, and then eventually Peel realizes that the sign language is not the message that he's trying to see. Yes, Marvin.
1: Key and Peel, it always comes up during our meet and greets when we do the handshake with all of the fans that come up and do the meet and greet, because they'll give you the regular job interview handshake, and then somebody will see me, and then they'll dap me up with the, oh, what up, no, oh. And you guys are all like, oh, you couldn't dap us up?
0: Yeah.
1: Because they all give you the business, like,
0: I know.
1: Oh.
0: Yeah. No, it's a pleasure to meet you. Oh, what up, Mark?
1: Oh,
0: what
1: for
0: up,
1: sure.
0: Give me some dap, dude.
1: Oh, yeah. The lingo changes.
0: Oh, I know.
1: They're like, oh, Mr. Patrick, good to see you. Oh, Marv, bro, what up?
0: Yeah, they wipe me up.
1: They do.
0: Mr. Patrick, it's wonderful to meet you. What up, Marvin, dude? Yeah, man, give me some dime. Let me see your hand size.
1: Yes, they're like, Paul, pleasure. Todd, hello. Marv, my boy.
2: Greetings.
0: What up, Holmes? Brian in Texas. Hi, Brian.
3: Hey, DP, I got a very important question for you.
0: Okay.
3: Who do you think the softer Danette is? Okay, one comes in with an astronaut boot on for a rolled ankle, and one misses work with a paper cut on his finger.
0: Well, Todd did have surgery. They put him under. Marvin sprained his ankle playing basketball, and he's in a boot. Now, you can buy those boots. Like, I don't know. Is that doctor prescribed?
1: It is.
0: Okay.
1: Yes.
0: All right. Mm-hmm. I'll take your word for it. Although Marvin said if he was still doing his job at ESPN, he would have called in sick with his injury.
1: For the week. Like, I wasn't missing much money. Missing a week.
0: Yeah, but there it is, the protective boot. Yeah. Man.
1: Willis Reed.
0: Yeah, incredible.
1: Kurt Gibson.
0: Yeah, yeah.
1: Marvin Prince.
0: Yeah.
4: Kurt Schilling.
0: I think we're going to be remembering this week, this show, because of this, what you've done.
1: Marvin Leftwich.
0: Yeah. We were treating him like Byron Leftwich. Remember when he was at Marshall and his teammates lifted him up to carry him down the field to get the next play in? Richard in Tucson. Hi, Richard. What do you have for me today?
5: Hey, Dan. I got a question and a suggestion for Dylan.
0: Okay.
5: The question is, have you heard the phrase, when you're deep in a hole, stop digging?
0: Yes.
5: And the suggestion is, if you really want to try to understand why Led Zeppelin is one of the all-time best bands in rock and roll, look at Netflix, The Making of Led Zeppelin.
0: All right. Well, thank you, Richard. I don't think Dylan was critical of Led Zeppelin. If he was, he'd be fired. Yes, Dylan.
2: One, I know I would be fired. And two, I love Led Zeppelin. Led Zeppelin is arguably the greatest rock band of all time. Rock and roll. Glad, you know, whatever.
0: I concur.
2: Yeah. Look at us, then.
0: Well, that's not a big stretch here.
2: Everyone should agree.
0: No,
2: with that.
0: Because you had one of the great lead singers. You probably had the greatest rock and roll drummer of all time.
2: Yeah.
0: And you had one of the greatest rock and roll guitar players of all time. Throw in John Paul Jones, and you had a pretty unique band there.
2: Yeah, you did. Led Zeppelin was my first favorite band.
0: Nick in Pennsylvania. Hi, Nick. What do you have for me?
6: Hey, Dan. How's it going, man?
0: Oh, wonderful.
6: I'm a 172-pound, 70-year-old man on the lawn.
0: Okay.
6: And I wanted to challenge Dylan.
0: Oh, boy.
6: I'm a professional musician. I'm a drummer, and I do cover band work for about 3 or 4 different bands. And his description of the Edge just blows me away.
0: Wait, the sound is not good. You're like in a wind tunnel there, Nick. But yeah, Dylan doesn't know music. Like, don't even lower yourself.
2: I disagree.
0: You do not know music.
2: Then I played music my whole life.
0: That doesn't mean you know it.
2: Well, it means I have an idea.
0: Did you see the Stones in concert?
2: No.
0: Did you see Zeppelin in concert?
2: No.
0: David Bowie in concert?
2: No.
0: Did you see Prince in concert? Did you see U2 in concert?
2: Wouldn't do that.
0: Okay. I saw all these bands.
2: Okay.
0: So this firsthand.
2: All right.
0: It's not, you know, I played the flute in the band.
2: It wasn't

0: flute. All right. It was clarinet.
1: You played the clarinet?
0: No, I played bass and trombone.
1: Oh, get out of here.
2: That's what we learned.
0: Yeah. I slap at a bass.
1: Slapping your bass. Yes, I'm sure you are.
0: What's up, Todd?
1: Yeah, you're cranking. All right, let me take a break here. Okay? All right.
3: Off the rails a little bit.
1: I know. Do you guys want to give your Super Bowl picks when we come back? How about that?
4: We can do that.
1: Yeah. All right. You want to give your Super Bowl picks when we come back?
3: Sure.
1: Okay. All right. I mean, this is radio as well. They can't hear your head bobbing.
3: That's
1: there.
3: Fair. All right. Well, they can hear the rocks
1: we'll
3: and Dylan's
1: head. We'll take a break back after this. Back after this. It's always nice when I go out to the mailroom and I go, oh, we got a gift from Panini America. Yesterday, we got the new Donruss cards, WNBA. You got some autograph cards in there. 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
2: Last call for phone calls. What we learn, what's in store tomorrow. Oh, I will be glad to be away from Dylan after this show.
3: Wow.
2: We need to have some separation here today.
3: You think?
2: Yeah. Yeah. I think you're being a contrarian.
3: You sound like my mother.
2: Yeah.
3: She says that too.
2: Stat of the day has been brought to you by Panini America, the official trading cards of the program. Just for giggles, let's go around the room, your Super Bowl picks. I gave mine yesterday. I have the Broncos and the Eagles in the Super Bowl. We'll go with Todd to start.
4: I have what you have on the left side of your scoreboard, and I've got the Los Angeles Rams, Broncos beating Rams in the Super Bowl.
2: All right. Dylan.
3: I, Dan, have the Baltimore Ravens beating the Detroit Lions.
2: Okay. Marvin.
5: I have the Houston Texans playing the Chicago Bears.
3: Wow.
2: Okay. Big Day Ray.
6: I also have the Ravens winning, but over the Los Angeles Rams.
2: Okay. All right. I like that. Not bad. Paul in Indianapolis. Hey, Paul. What do you have for me?
7: Good afternoon, gentlemen. Has anyone checked to make sure that the Big Ten replay was not consulting with the 1970 Russian Federation as the basketball team beat the U.S. lost three times in one game before they found enough time to beat them in that game? And number two, you were speaking about Deion with his 263 average. There are only currently less than one dozen major league qualified hitters today batting over 300 in the entire league.
2: Yeah, I was talking about Bo Jackson and his batting average. Deion had a higher batting average, I believe, for his major league career. But yeah, the game has changed. Nobody cares about batting average, unfortunately. But when Bo played, you did, you know, so it was important. Now it's not. But thank you, Paul. Zach in Knoxville's back. Hi, Zach.
8: Hey, DP. Thanks for taking my call. For Marvin's next, he's going to do Sean Marion first. Then I would like him to do a deep dive on Gerald Wallace. And then I wanted to ask Todd what his favorite rejection is. Does he like to thank you, Todd, or does he, my personal favorite, when you plow through and just continue talking after cutting him off?
2: Yes, Todd.
4: Thank you, Todd. I'm kind of used to that. We made a shirt. It was kind of cute. But when you just kind of go on to the next caller and just...
2: How about we do tomorrow's headline today?
4: That would be a great example of it.
2: Okay. So Niners and the Rams, I want you to write the headline of what you think the result is going to be. Todd, you being the great headline writer, tomorrow's headline today.
4: Kicking them while they're down under. San Francisco beat.
2: Okay. I'll give you a bloop on that. Dylan.
3: Brocktober comes early. Well-rested Niners rise down under.
2: Marvin.
5: Stafford infection.
4: Okay.
5: Rams handle business down under.
2: Big Ray. Big Day Ray.
6: Niners bite Rams in season opener.
2: Is this a Puka Nacua?
6: Yes, it is.
2: Wow. Nice.
6: Allegedly.
2: Wow.
4: Way too soon for that.
2: Wow. Ray with his shot. The Niners are getting 3.5. I'm looking at some of the other betting lines. The Ravens -3.5 against the Colts. How about the Bills? They are favored by 1.5 in Houston against the Texans. That's one of those where you go, man, something's up with that one. Let's see. The Buccaneers and the Bengals is spicy. Buccaneers, that's +3.5. The Jets are favored versus the Titans. The Robert Sala Bowl. It's a Sala Bowl. Favored by 1.5.

0: Oh, Titans are now favored. Titans are favored. What else do we have? Packers by 1.5 against the Vikings. Interesting. Cowboys minus 3 at the Giants. Broncos, 3-point underdogs against the Chiefs. Commanders, Eagles. Commanders getting 5.5 against Philadelphia. Just some of the betting lines for entertainment purposes only this week. Bobby in Chicago. Hi, Bobby. What do you have for me?
1: Hey, guys. Bobby in Chicago, first-time caller. I just wanted to real quickly mention about the big schedule, Drake May, as he's called. So in his career, the big schedules had kind of ups and downs season openers. And I just want to draw your attention back to Florida A&M game in 2022 in UNC. The big schedule went off. He had, I think, like 4 or 5 touchdowns. The next week, he just squeaked one by against Appalachian State, 63-61. So just wondering if you guys think maybe this is the opposite. You know, the big sketch had a rough first game. Is he going to come back huge next week?
0: Well, my only concern, and thank you, Bobby, is that's 5 consecutive games that have been subpar for him. If I go back to the playoffs last year. Now, these are against all really good defenses in Seattle twice. That's the only reason why I bring that up. This day in sports history, Todd, or Marvin, why don't you do it?
2: Got one right here. In 1972, Gale Sayers of the Bears retired from the NFL. Short career.
0: Yeah. Mickey Mantle hit a home run that's believed to have traveled 643 feet. This in 1960 in Detroit. Wow. 643 feet. Isn't the longest home run ever? Didn't Willie Stargell hit one out of Crosley Field? It landed in a truck, and then the truck kept driving, so he actually hit it like 50 miles. Todd, what'd you learn today?
3: Barry Melrose's contribution should be celebrated. He deserves induction into the Hockey Hall of Fame.
0: What did I learn today?
3: Dylan may be stubborn, but he's not an idiot. He just sometimes does stupid

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3: Good morning, I'm Adam Smith. The Seahawks kicked off their season yesterday with a wild win down at Lumen Field. Backup quarterback Drew Locke led two late scoring drives, and the Seahawks intercepted Drake May three times in the fourth quarter to overcome an early injury to starter Sam Darnold. They beat the Patriots 13-10 in the Super Bowl rematch. In local news, the suspects accused of causing a gang-related shooting in Birch Bay made their first court appearance. The two suspects pled not guilty following their arraignments Tuesday in Whatcom County Superior Court. And a Bellingham man's in custody after being accused of committing a hate crime in a business's bathroom. BPD says the victim and his child were approached by the suspect in the Walmart bathroom last Wednesday. That suspect, identified as a 51-year-old man, got into a fighting stance and made several racially charged threats towards the man. And your local weather forecast, it'll be mostly cloudy this morning, becoming sunny this afternoon with a high of 69 degrees in Bellingham. Overnight tonight, mostly cloudy with low around 49.
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10: 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It's noon in Eastern Time Zone in Boston, Massachusetts. 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Albert Breer first up, then Alex Smith, then Kirk Ferentz, and then there's you, as I mentioned, 844-204-RICH, number to dial. TJ Jefferson, I'm going to start with you. How are you, sir? Good to see you. Candle's not even lit because you didn't think I was coming straight to you.
11: Well, the lighter's on.
10: Hot route. Hot route. Omaha.
11: I was ready.
10: Here we go.
11: With the lighter's over there.
10: DJ Mikey D is in D's nuts. How are you?
12: Football's back, Rich.
11: That
12: was fun.
10: And Celtics season has begun for my son Cooper.
12: Yep.
10: And for Chris Brockman. How are you over there, Chris?
13: Guys, I'm excited to watch the game tonight. Really pumped for the season to start on a Thursday. Oh, NFL starts week one. I'm ready to go.
10: Red Sox, let's Yankees go. are
13: let's
10: destined.
13: Let's go. I'm ready, Rich, to watch the game. Excited.
11: Was he unaware of last night?
10: Oh.
11: Start tonight.
10: Good bit. Good bit, everybody. Good
13: last
10: bit.
13: Night.
14: I hate this team.
10: If you're real quiet, you could hear the screaming and yelling from Boston, Massachusetts.
13: Or from my house.
10: And it did not start that way for the New England Patriots. I'm sitting there watching the game, and I'm watching Sam Darnold run out with a banner being revealed in that awesome stadium in the jewel of a city in the Pacific Northwest of this great country of ours. And I'm watching Sam Darnold, and I'm like, all right, he is one of five quarterbacks starting week one who have won a Super Bowl. Okay?
11: Pretty cool.
10: It is pretty cool, right? And I'm like, I can't believe, you know, this guy that the Jets trotted out there on a Monday Night Football in his first game of his career, and he throws a pick six against the Lions, and he's just as resilient as ever. And I'm thinking to myself, you know, end of story. He is now a Super Bowl

0: Could have waltzed in, and he just kind of it was just.
1: Well, you scored a touchdown anyway on that because it did give you the pass interference.
0: That was rough.
1: Travion Henderson really wasn't rough. There either. Yeah, look at me taking the. This is like role reversal here, or you're playing your role, which is I shouldn't say that. You're not playing a role. You're speaking from the heart, as every Patriot fan is right now, flipping out.
0: Thoroughly disappointing. And if you're asking everyone in New England, I know we got to go. It looks like a 6-11 season incoming right now, unless some major changes are made. AJ Brown's gonna be out at least a month.
1: I believe so.
0: And it's now what? Now you're looking like, man, that Kayshon Boutte trade looks terrible. And who's gonna step up? Romeo Doubs, I didn't realize they had given him 87 to wear. You have to be a dog to wear 87. That number should be retired to begin with, but if you're going to give that out, come on, man. Let's go.
1: It was go not time. A great start for him in the New England area where everything gets magnified more than obviously Green Bay, Wisconsin. He's going to get a lesson in what it's like to ply your craft in the Northeast.
0: Yeah, this could be Adrian Gonzalez all over again.
1: Mm. Dude, it was a disappointing loss. I totally get it. But it is just one game. That said, I did say that they could start 1-3. You said you'd eat Del Tufo's hat, so I don't
0: really remember that.
1: Okay.
2: Not this
0: one. I think I blacked out.
1: I mean,
2: I recorded it with my phone, too.
1: But sit back and watch the recriminations come out of the Northeast, and then there's a sigh of relief as Seattle lost Darnold. They appear having to lost him for the season. The defense rules the day. Cooper Kupp makes some great plays because he's Cooper freaking Kupp. And JSN says, guess what? I'm the offensive player of the year. I'm going to make the first electric play of the season. And then the defense is going to come up with 3 takeaways and 2 sacks in the fourth quarter and wrap it up.
2: Drew Lock understands what his job is.
1: He even said that. I think he said it to Melissa Stark after the game, saying, my job's to protect the football. The other kid couldn't get it yet. Or hasn't. We take a break. Albert Breer is going to give us the latest on all the injuries we just mentioned. We're off and running. The season has begun. Brockman's pissed already, like it's the postseason.
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4: Westwood One presents Today in Women's Sports. The Denver Summit are in their first season of competition in the NWSL, and the Expansion Soccer Club just picked up a statement victory. Denver defeated defending champion and first-place Gotham FC on Sunday 3-0. The Summit had a sold-out home crowd for the 7th time this season, and the fans saw their squad end Gotham's 10-match unbeaten streak. Goalie Kat Asman had 4 saves in the shutout victory.
5: There's never going to be a team that gets to come in here and say, oh, we get to go play in Denver. You're going to be saying, oh, we have to go play in Denver. And that's exactly what we want. So prep was all about us. It was focusing on, yes, respect them, respect the opponent, understand what they're good at. But we were fully focused on us and putting it on them to tell them, if you think you're going to come here and get 3 points, you're just dead wrong.
4: Denver has both won and lost 8 matches this season to go along with 6 draws. The club is back in action on Friday against Angel City FC. With Today in Women's Sports, I'm Erica Herskowitz on Westwood.
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0: amount of mileage he has just 3 years into his career.
1: So trim, repair, like give folks an idea. What are you hearing? The first one is going to say game or two, but I mean, that's...
0: A repair would be like potentially season ending. A repair was what, like J.J. McCarthy is the one that like recently that I think of. If you remember, he was hurt in August of 24, and like there was that question, okay, does he need a tremor or a repair? He needed a repair, and that wound up taking him out for his entire rookie year. So and that was part of like the whole deal with Max last year too, and you know, he wound up having the repair after the season ended, and that took, you know, took 6 months out of his off season. So if he did wind up having to have it repaired, it'd probably be season ending. It's a relatively simple one to come back from when you have it trimmed.
1: Okay. Albert Breer here on the Rich Eisen Show. And Max Crosby, we're expecting to see him out there. Like, what's the scoop?
0: Yeah, I'm excited to see what he looks like. I know, you know, having talked to him a little bit this summer, you know, I feel like he really feels like he's got something to prove now and something to go out and show the world about who he is as a player and all of that. And you know, I give the Raiders credit in like just being careful and like prioritizing him, you know, over the course of the offseason. Now, like, is he going to deal with soreness and all of that stuff? Yeah, like I think there'll probably be some things that he'll deal with over the course of the year. But it seems to me like he's in a really good place to go and have a big year. And again, it's like one of those things where, you know, the truth will come out over the next couple of years on whether or not, like, and we've seen these situations before. I mean, I'll give you this one. We were talking about A.J. Brown a second ago. Like, A.J. Brown's knee was seen as degenerative in 2022. And that was why the Titans didn't sign him to an extension that year. That was why they traded him to the Eagles. And here we are 4 years later, and he's been traded for a first-round pick again. So, like, that one didn't quite work out the way that some of the doctors thought. It's just kind of a moving target, and you know, until we see the way a guy's career plays out, we won't know. And you know, so I think with Crosby, that's sort of the situation you're dealing with. Were the Ravens doctors right? You know, we'll take a year or two to figure that out.
1: Albert Breer here on the program. Tua getting the start because Penix isn't ready. What's your read of that, and how long Tua has to prove himself, or not much at all?
0: So I think it was August 22nd that Penix was cleared for 11-on-11. So at that point, the doctors had basically given the coaches the okay. If you want to dress him for a game, you can dress him for a game. Now, the problem was that, like, at that point, you are coming down to the cutdown. So a lot of your focus is on that. And you've only got a couple of weeks left until the season. And this is his third, you know, this is his third ACL. You know, now the other two were to the other knee, but there's a cumulative effect to all of that. And so, you know, I think for the Falcons, a big piece of this was, how do we get him in a position where he's ready to roll, like where we're not just throwing him out there? So this was not Tua beating out Michael Penix. I think anybody who's looking at that, edit that way, probably doesn't have a great idea how the summer went in Atlanta, and that it didn't look good with Tua at several points. I think I've brought this up to you before, but however, like, he is the guy who worked the most with the first team, and so for the time being, he's the best answer. My sense is they're going to keep working on ramping Michael Penix up. They don't want to get into a situation where they're just throwing him out there, which if they made him the backup this week, they would be one hit away from doing that. That's why Cooper Rush is there. You know, he's an experienced backup who can at least, you know, keep his hands at 10-2 if he's got to go on the game. You know, and then you give Penix the time that he needs to get to a point where, okay, like, we're going to be able now to get a full assessment of him during the 2026 season. Because I do think for Matt Ryan, Ian Cunningham, and Kevin Stefanski coming in, like, that's really, and you're not going to say this to your team, but that's really a big part of what you want to get coming out of this year. The franchise, and it wasn't you personally, but the franchise itself invest the 8th overall pick. You owe it to yourself to figure out whether or not he's the answer before you plan for what you're going to do in 2027 and beyond at quarterback.
1: All right. Meanwhile, in division, Baker Mayfield says,

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5: 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Coming up, ESPN NFL analyst Alex Smith. Iowa head coach Kirk Ferentz. And now, it's Rich Eisen.
2: Hour number two of the Rich Eisen Show on the air. Albert Breer, hour number one. Alex Smith coming up in 20 minutes time. Kirk Ferentz will talk some college football, the most tenured head coach in FBS action. Year 28 for him at the helm of Iowa. That's an hour number three. You threw out at 844-204-RICH, number to dial on the program. We were somewhat Patriots-centric to lead our program. And I know a lot of folks in the Seattle area are like, oh, that's par for the course of a passionate Rams-loving host of the Rich Eisen Show. I get it. And I know they're defending Super Bowl champs, so if it was the Patriots defending, you know, would I lead with the Seahawks?
9: Yeah, I think the bigger story.
2: No, I understand that. The bigger story, you know, normally would be the quarterback of the defending Super Bowl champs going down five snaps into the game, and how healthy is he? And I totally get it, and I just want to sort of talk about that elephant in the room about, you know, East Coast bias and things like that. And there is more of an anger element of what's going on from the first game of the title defense season of Seattle in Boston and the New England area and Patriot Nation, if you will. But let's settle in on the Seahawks a little bit here, since they are the defending Super Bowl champs, and dive back into the Wednesday night game a little bit just from that point of view. The good news here, 1-0, and they're 1-0 with their star quarterback, which Sam Darnold is, having played just five snaps. Just five. I mean, when he went down and he limped off, I thought just he'll shake it off and he'll be back out there, and then he strolls into the blue tent.
9: Yeah, it was kind of weird.
2: And he's limping off.
9: Yeah.
2: And then you're hearing, I texted you guys during the game, I heard he's in a hospital getting a CT scan.
9: Yeah.
2: And sure enough, that's what it, that rumor was fact. And thankfully, it appears, based on the x-ray in the stadium and the CT scan last night, that the dreadful nature of hips, as we all know. You know, Bo Jackson once ran, you know, got tackled once, and then he was done.
9: Called it a hip pointer.
2: And
9: said he'd be back.
2: So how serious is it? Mike McDonald delivered this information after the game.
10: Sam, we got some great news back. It's to say it's good news right now. So it's, I know, still just, you know, our thoughts and prayers with Sam. We love him. At this point, we were able to rule out a fracture. So there's some more tests to be done. And so that's what I'm saying when it's positive. So, but I know it's, we're still working through all that. But right now, I think fracture's out, which is great news.
2: Yeah, I didn't think we would. And again, this is why you can't make it up in the NFL, and why you can't have too much depth at any position.

0: That of chemistry. Kupp was in the quarterback's room when Garrett was making that.
1: Well,
0: he's seen him a few different times
1: for
0: in the QB room. So, you know,
2: he was all over right there. Hard knocks. Like, yeah. Nonstop in the QB room.
1: Hey, good stuff by the Seattle Seahawks.
2: That's why they're the champs.
1: Sam Darnold, 1 of 2 for 13 yards. That's it. See you. Five snaps and done. But at least they dodged a bullet. It's good to know about
0: that. They rallied, man.
1: Let's take a break. We'll talk about Drake May with Alex Smith and set up the rest of the week with one of our favorites from NFL Countdown, Sunday Countdown, pardon me. And we'll be back with Alex Smith in a moment. 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
10: Welcome to this edition of the Rich Eisen Show, Hour 3. First 2 hours, Alex Smith, and Hour 2, Hour 1, Albert Breer, talking about last night's season opener, the National Football League season. We are getting ready for Game 2 in Melbourne, Australia, between the Niners and the Rams as well. 844-204-RICH is the number to dial on the program. As you know, I'm an old school guy. When I was at the University of Michigan, I saw some old school coaches, my own being Bo, right? If basically I had told, say, Hayden Fry of Iowa, would you like to zoom into a streaming show? He'd be like thinking I was asking him to break the speed limit to go fishing. But it's a different day and age.
11: Yes.
10: It's a different day and age, even though this man is now in year 28 after the Hayden Fry administration in Iowa, zooming into this streaming show on Disney Plus and the ESPN app. Once again, Kirk Ferentz of Iowa Football. Good to see you, Coach. How are you?
11: All right.
12: Doing well. Thank you. Good to see you, Rich.
10: Do you think Hayden would have thought that, hey, Coach, you want to zoom into my streaming show? He'd be like, what are you talking about?
12: Hey, Coach Fry never met a camera he didn't like.
10: Oh, is that right?
12: Yeah.
10: I didn't. No kidding.
12: Oh, no. He loved it. He loved the media and loved anything that gave him some exposure.
10: Oh, I love it. Well, while we're kind of in the Wayback Machine here, because, you know, I come prepared when I speak with you, sir, is it true you were on Belichick's staff in Cleveland as they moved to Baltimore? Correct?
12: Yeah. I went there in 1993. I'm still not sure how it all happened, quite frankly. I do know 7, if not 8 people turned the job down before they got to me. I do know that. So I was the first guy to put my hand up and said, I'll take it. It was really unusual. I'd gone to left the staff here. Had been here during the 80s, 81 through 89.
10: Mm-hmm.
12: Took the head coaching job at the University of Maine. Seemed like a good idea. And, a couple of years.

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5: Well, good afternoon, and welcome to T-Mobile Park, where we have a great pitching matchup for you as the Mariners look to take a series from the Texas Rangers. Shannon Dreher coming to you live from the Western Washington Toyota broadcast booth, where we're counting you down to the 1:10 first pitch. A pair of hatters, Logan Gilbert and Jacob DeGrom, both out of Stetson University, your pitching matchup. And this is really pretty remarkable. You don't see this very often. And it's even stranger because the Mariners have had so many different, six-man rotation, five-man rotation, skip a day here, what are we doing, and whatnot with the rotation. But somehow, this will be the fourth time this season Logan Gilbert and Jacob DeGrom meet up. It has just happened every series that they have played that they have had a matchup, and they will do so again today. And then the other thing that's kind of odd about it is all the way back at the beginning of April, that was the first time they ever matched up in a big league game before. So very, very strange to see two players went to the same small college face off against each other, let alone the caliber of Logan Gilbert and Jacob DeGrom. But that is what we have got for the fourth time. In case you are curious, the Rangers have won two of three of those pitching matchups. Both have pitched very well. Gilbert 0-2 with a 3.71 ERA in the first three starts. And then Jacob DeGrom has allowed just two runs over 14 combined innings versus the Mariners this year. He can be tough. They have gotten to him a little bit here and there within the history of the series, but it should be a good pitching matchup, I would imagine, on both sides. Mariners come into the day with a record of 68-78. They are six games out of the lead in the West. Rangers in much better position at 72-74, just two games behind the Astros. We've got some lineups for you. We'll go ahead and get to those right now. At the top for the Mariners, once again, it's J.P. Crawford at shortstop. Randy Rosarena will bat second in left field. Dom Canzone, the DH, with his 21 home runs and 65 runs batted in. Cal Raleigh behind the plate is batting cleanup today. Had a tremendous at-bat yesterday, a 9-pitch at-bat. Umpire struck him out, challenge pitch number 9. It was indeed a ball. He was able to go to first base, advanced to second on a ball that was popped up behind home plate and then scored a couple of batters later, and that's how you put a run together. It was good to see there. Julio Rodriguez is batting fifth today in center field, and he is the Mariner that has had the most success against DeGrom in the current lineup. He is 7-for-18 against him with a home run. Josh Naylor follows at first base, Cole Young second base, Laz Montes in the lineup and in the field, back in right field today. Rounding out the nine at third base, it's going to be Brock Rodden. On the other side, Jock Peterson will be leading off as the designated hitter for the Rangers. Corey Seager, who has homered in his last three games straight, is the shortstop. Ezekiel Duran follows at third base, Brandon Nimmo, the cleanup hitter in right field. Wyatt Langford in left, Evan Carter in center, Jake Berger at first, Nicky Lopez second, Danny Johnson rounding out the nine behind the plate. A little bit of injury.

0: breaking news for you. It is time for the health report, which is brought to you by Virginia Mason Franciscan Health. Emerson Hancock threw a bullpen yesterday, and Dan Wilson said it went pretty good. He did feel a little bit of the strain, but it was, as it went on, not too serious. And Dan said that, all in all, it was a very encouraging bullpen session for Hancock. Said it was possible they could use him out of the bullpen when he returned. So, you know, obviously there would be no rehabs assignment in the minor leagues as they are wrapping up at this point, and they will have that extra spot. They could use a little help in the bullpen. So we'll see what happens there. This health report is powered by Virginia Mason Franciscan Health, the sports medicine provider of the Seattle Mariners. We've got a great show coming up for you. Roundtable in 15 minutes with Mariners Insider. We will hear from Logan Gilbert, some fun stuff from Logan Gilbert. And we'll have all of the usuals as well, picks to click, out of left field with Gary and Goldie, and much, much more. But coming up next, it's time to hear from the skipper. Rick Riz sits down with Dan Wilson as we are just getting started here on a rather gray, but you know what? I'm encouraged. I think it's going to clear up here. Day at T-Mobile Park. Stick around. 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
8: Well, Danny, this afternoon here at T-Mobile Park, the rubber match of the three-game series with the Texas Rangers. Big win for your ball club yesterday afternoon. 3-2, series tied at 1-1 apiece. Kate Anderson, 22 years of age. Heck of an outing yesterday. Six innings, six hits, one run, one walk, five or six strikeouts along the way. How did he fashion his first win in the big leagues?
9: Yeah, I thought it was a really big step forward for Cade yesterday. You know, obviously getting more and more comfortable as he gets out there and as he gains experience, but thought he and Cal especially did a really nice job together. You know, Cal kind of bringing him along during that start, but looked like Cade, you know, a little bit in the beginning had a tough time finding the bottom of the zone with some of his breaking balls, some of his off-speed stuff, and then was able to kind of you know, lock that in as the game went on. It looked like his fastball actually maybe got stronger and better as the game went on, and that's always a good sign when a pitcher's getting stronger you know, throughout the game, boy, he competed, and that's what we know from him. He is a competitor, and he went out there yesterday. You know, I think the other thing that you love about a six-inning stint like that is it really set up our bullpen in a good spot, and those guys came out and followed suit, did a really nice job, and got us an important W.
8: I want to talk about your veteran catcher, Cal Raleigh, working with the kid, because it's a 1-1 tie, I think, the top of the third. Two outs, runners at first and second, 3-2 count on Wyatt Langford, a right-handed hitter who can hit the ball out of the ballpark. I think he strikes him out on a changeup or an off-speed pitch. What does that say about Cade Anderson with a secondary?

0: pitches and Cal to give him the confidence to throw that pitch, strike out Lankford, and get out of the mess.
1: Yeah, no question. You know, that's what you love about having a veteran guy like Cal behind the plate. He sees things, he feels things, he senses things. And I've also been very impressed with, you know, his ability to kind of feel the moment and go out and talk to Cade at the right times. You know, those mound visits can be so important, especially when there's limited mound visits. You know, you have to use them wisely, and I think Cal does such a great job with that. And particularly yesterday with Cade, a younger pitcher, you've got to help walk him along. But that shows a lot of faith in Cade as well, and the ability to throw that off-speed stuff in tight situations. It was a great pitch. He executed it extremely well, went on to get the W.
0: Danny, you mentioned the bullpen. Andres Munoz, great job to finish it out with his 26th save of the year. Strikes out the last two batters. Over the last 3 months, he's been pretty much automatic. Has it been more of a mechanical change or a mental change? Because, man, he is attacking the hitters in the ninth inning.
1: Yeah, I mean, I think it's probably more just a mental change, a confidence thing. He has been, you're right, has been attacking the zone. And I think that the key has been him finding that fastball and really letting it go. You know, we've seen 101s, we've seen 102s. I think we've even seen a 103 from his fastball. Yeah. And that's really setting up the slider. And he's also introduced that changeup to the lefties, which has been an incredible pitch for him too. So, obviously some physical things, maybe a pitch here or there with the changeup. But it's really been just his mental approach, his confidence. He's just going out there attacking.
0: Danny, in a close game like that, you win 3-2. There's some big plays. Cal Raleigh tagging up after a nine-pitch walk, going to second on a pop-up behind home plate. And with two out, scores on a base hit by Taylor Ward. Big day for Taylor Ward. And Cole Young with a huge hit with two outs and two on, a double off the base of the fence, and you end up winning the game. So some little things happened that turned out to be huge things.
1: Yeah, no question. That's this time of year. You know, it's going to be little things that are going to pop up and make a difference. I thought that it was a super heads-up play by Cal to tag up on that ball and get this scoring position with two outs and scoring the first run for us. And then, you know, as you mentioned, Cole's double was big. And we got two horses going at it today, and Logan Gilbert and Jacob DeGrom. So, you know, you're looking at probably low scoring again and little things that are going to determine the outcomes of the game. So, that's what we need to continue to do, and that's this time of year.
0: Yeah, it's going to be Stetson Day here at the ballpark, these two guys. One last question, Danny. Brendan Donovan has been out for a long time. You know, Donovan with the concussion. Is he close to coming back here at the end of the season?
1: They're continuing to monitor it. You know, it's been a little slow. I think that with his ability to track pitches and the eye movements and stuff, it's been a little bit more difficult for him. So, taking it slowly. And of course, we're still hoping to get him back here before the end of the season. But we'll just kind of continue to see how it goes. Always, you have to put safety first, especially when it comes to head injuries. And so we're hoping for the best.
0: Big win yesterday. Danny, good luck this afternoon.
1: Rick, thank you. Always a pleasure.
0: Mariners skipper Dan Wilson.
2: Yeah, concussions are always so tough. 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And it has been a tough go for Brendan Donovan. That was the Dan Wilson Show right there. Coming up next, it's time for the Mariners Clubhouse Insider. 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Don't take those headphones off, Rizzy. We need you as we continue
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13: Welcome back inside T-Mobile Park. It is indeed time for the roundtable. Shannon Dreyer joined by Rick Riz, and we tried him out yesterday and it worked, so we brought him back. Ryan Healy is with us on the roundtable. And yesterday we didn't really give you a choice. You were in the booth.
14: You screamed at me and you said, if you're going to be in here, you're going to put a headset on. I said, yes, ma'am.
13: Today, Gary Hill came over and asked you, so thank you for coming back.
14: I'm happy to be here. I love talking ball. This is actually great for the prep work on the game, and this is also my last game of the season, so I want to make sure it's special and spend it with the people that have been really influential on my early career here in broadcasting.
15: Done a great job, buddy.
14: I appreciate that.
15: Look forward to next year.
13: Yeah, yeah. Mm-hmm. And the rest of the season, too, but yes. You never know. But this is it. This is it for Ryan Healy. You better make this good.
14: No. I just can't curse on the air today, and then I'm going to be home free. That's been my number one goal all season long. I've been good.
15: To do that.
14: I'm going to work really hard not to say that today.
13: All right. You got a couple hours. I think you can do it. I think it's going to be okay. Hey, last night, I think we were just kind of all on the edge of our seats with Cade Anderson pitching. You wanted to see him take that step forward, and that was six innings, and it was six quality innings. And it was an outing where we saw him get in there. It was a little bumpy early. And then you saw him kind of take over. You saw him get into a rhythm. And what really jumped out to me about his final inning was he was very much in command of it. And I talked to Cal Raleigh down on the field, and I said, from here, you were closer to him, but it just looked like he really, really wanted to get through that six. He knew Sir Anthony Dominguez was up in the pen behind him. He wanted that six. Gets the two strikeouts, and Cal said one of the cool things about that was in his previous outings, I think he wanted it too much, and that impacted a little bit. But this time, he was focused on what was in front of him and completing each hitter. And so, a really neat step for him last night, Rick.
15: Oh, it was huge, and I asked Danny about it.

0: before the game last night. You know, it's so important for a young pitcher, especially coming up for the minor leagues. How do I get through that lineup for the third time? Because a lot of times they don't allow guys to throw that many pitches down in the minor leagues. The pitch count isn't all that great, so it's kind of tough. But he was able to do it because he gets out of the jam at the top of the first inning, leaves two on, gives up a leadoff home run in the second, takes care of the next three guys, gets out of trouble with the good off-speed pitch, a slider and the changeup to strike out Lankford with two on. So by getting out of that trouble, he didn't get things, you know, in any more trouble. He was able to have an easy fourth, fifth, and got through the sixth inning. That's huge for a young pitcher because now in his mind says, okay, I can get deeper and deeper into a ball game. How do I get to the sixth inning? I got to utilize, you know, pitches, put the ball in play, you know, have my strikeouts when I need them. But, Ryan, it's huge for a young pitcher to go get through six innings for the first time.
1: No, you both make great points, and I think the thing that stands out to me the most, Rick, to your point, is he finally had an answer for the question of how do I get through the fifth inning? How do I get these big league hitters out for a third time? Because he's going to see the top, let's just say, half of that lineup. And the number that I put out there yesterday pregame was 15 outs and 80 pitches or less. That was the challenge. It was kind of reverse engineering the math of that. And he's really struggled with kind of that 14th through 16th out the last, or I would say the first three starts of his young major league career. And yesterday he figured out the solution. What stood out to me was the mix of the secondary pitches.
0: Yeah.
1: He wasn't afraid to throw the curveball or the changeup to a left-handed batter. He only had a couple in the lineup, but he's been primarily fastball slider, so it gets a little more predictable for the lefties. And he will mix all four to the righties, but it just seemed like he wasn't setting up hitters the way that he has all season long. And obviously different caliber of hitter, but he actually alluded to this. He's like, don't knock the double-A hitters. Like, these guys are professionals. They know what they're doing. There's just adjustments that are going to happen. And we were talking off air a little bit about another guy who's now the ace of the staff throwing tonight, Logan Gilbert. The adjustments that every player goes through, whether you're a pitcher or hitter, when you get to the major leagues, you have to develop further. The development isn't stopping once you get here. It actually just increases because you're playing catch-up to guys that have, you know, been the big leagues for 3, 5, 10 years and trying to learn their tendencies, how can I get them out, making adjustments start to start. And just because he threw well against the Rangers one time doesn't guarantee success for the next time he squares off against this squad next year.
2: And what's interesting, and when you compare those two, is it's one thing if you come up and you've got a 98-mile-an-hour fastball mm-hmm. and an absolute killer breaking ball. And, you know, Cade Anderson grades out well in his four pitches, but he's not necessarily a stuff guy. He is more of a command guy, a more of a guy that's going to know how to work his way through a lineup. And it kind of, you look at Logan Gilbert when he came up and maybe a little bit more stuff with him, but there wasn't a lot of command with it, but also mainly a four-pitch pitcher. He kind of started playing with a couple of other pitchers his first year
1: mm-hmm.
2: and in his second year and his third, and he kind of added. I mean, it was, you know, you'll have your stuff guys that come up and they're going to just, you know, you look at a Brian Wu who hasn't changed a lot
0: yeah.
2: since he came up, and then you look at guys that are going to continue to develop in how they use their stuff or perhaps even adding pitches. But it's rarely just, okay, he's up, he's going to light the world on fire right away.
1: No, and I think that was the unfair expectation when he got here because of what he's done in the minor leagues. And then also the position the Mariners have been in for this entire season where it was always kind of go time. There was this like unsung pressure that was just put on this team by themselves with the expectations they put on early on this year. And I feel like he stepped into a position where if he didn't pitch perfect every time he towed the rubber, then it wasn't good enough. And I think last night he probably lived up to his own expectations, his own standard, instead of worrying about who's throwing the bullpen, what's my pitch count at. And I think that's why he was able to stay a little bit more present and execute into that sixth inning. And this bullpen and this team needed that really badly after game one of this series.
0: What was so impressive about Cade in that ball game is that he pitched. You know, here's a guy, no, he doesn't have a 98-mile-an-hour fastball. His 94, though, plays because he can locate it.
1: Mm-hmm.
0: He had Tommy John surgery in high school, so he missed his senior year in high school. So, you know, you see him when he can spot the fastball like that, stand the corners, expand when he has to. And I always bring up Jamie Moyer as a great example because he knew how to pitch. He had to. Change speeds, location. And that's the art of pitching. We saw this kid do that in the ballgame when he had to throw that changeup, when he had to throw that slider to Wyatt Lankford in that situation to get out of the jam. He was able to do it. He had the confidence to throw it because of Cal Raleigh, a veteran catcher. But he pitched. And then when you have command of four pitches like that, then you can start to add on. And Pete Woodworth and Trent Blank are so good at recognizing what a guy can do in the right

0: we pitch for him, you know, and that's why we've been so successful developing pitchers. And now Cade is in a long line of outstanding pitchers that the Mariners have developed right in line. Logan Gilbert, George Kirby, Emerson Hancock, Brian Wu, Bryce Miller. And now you got Cade Anderson. You got another one on the way. And Ryan Sloan.
1: Got the stuff guy coming on the way.
0: You got the stuff guy.
2: When did we get to a place when 94 mile an hour fastball wasn't impressive anymore?
0: Weird.
2: It's sad.
1: We're there.
0: I remember when I first came in the league in 1983, 90 was a good fastball.
2: I know.
0: 90. You know, and
2: the Mike opposing Lowe's pitcher in Bradford sitting like 87, 89 yesterday.
0: Right. Yeah. But as long as you can pitch a located chain speeds, you can get people out.
2: I love that you mentioned Jamie Moyer. He actually wrote a book and had some help with it, but the stories that are told in that book are tremendous. And
0: hilarious.
2: Ryan Roland Smith was talking about the eagerness or the necessity for Cade to pitch in on righties. And think about a guy like Jamie Moyer who threw low to mid-80s, and there was a story told about David Justice, the least favorite pitcher that he ever faced in his big league career was Jamie Moyer, because he was the least scared pitcher in the big leagues to throw inside. And right. He would throw a pitch after pitch after pitch, and then he would just throw something soft away.
0: That change up away.
2: And like that's something that for Cade, he's going to have to learn how to do. And I really think there's a pitch that he hasn't developed yet that will get worked on this offseason for those righties, whether that's a cutter in. I know he loves watching Max Fried pitch. Maybe he can work on a cutter that holds velocity in the upper eights, low nines, that can kind of get underneath the hands of the right-handed hitters, that opens up the changeup more. I think there's further development, and this is the perfect pitching staff and coaching staff to help him do that.
0: No doubt.
1: Ryan Healy with us here on the roundtable. We've only got about a minute more, but I want to ask you, I mean, it is really obviously left-handed, but a very different look in the rotation. What does that do for a rotation, particularly like the Mariners, that has, you know, been right-handed heavy, all right-handed for 2 years now, but also you don't really have anything that looks like Cade, kind of what he's throwing wise.
2: No, it changes the landscape of a series, quite frankly, because it forces players on the bench that are maybe left-handed specialists for hitters to come in the lineup. Maybe they haven't played in a couple days because it's unpredictable when, you know, a team's going to run into a couple left-handed arms. Some staffs have multiple. The Mariners haven't had one for years.
1: Yeah.
2: So now that he's forcing opposing teams to change their lineup, get different bodies in there, it makes it interesting throughout the game as well. You've seen the Rangers deploy different bats at different times of the game to pinch hit for that matchup specialty. He just gives the opposing lineup such a different look where they can't settle into what some of these righties do. You can probably pair a few of the right-handed starters in this rotation together for what their best pitches are and then their out pitches. And as a hitter, if you see that multiple days in a row, you start to feel a little bit more comfortable. And when the hitter gets comfortable in the box, that's when you're scared of the pitcher.
1: Yeah, and that looks like this is taken care of now for a long, long time. With Cade Anderson off to a great start. And, hey, speaking of off to a great start, congratulations on your first year with the broadcast. And my recommendation for you today on your final broadcast, just take over. Don't let Aaron have a word in edgewise.
2: I will do that. I'm gonna unplug his
1: exactly.
2: set.
1: Exactly.
2: Today's my day.
1: Hit that red button. This is your day.
2: Let's go
1: Ryan,
2: do it.
1: Ryan, thank you.
2: Thank you.
1: Hey, circle the bases and find yourself in the middle of the fun at Muckleshoot Casino Resort. 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Coming up next, we talked a little bit about Logan Gilbert here on the roundtable. We're going to hear from him as we continue on the NC Machinery Mariners Radio Network.
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0: The countdown to first pitch continues. 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
1: Logan Gilbert on the hill today, and he's not having to play stoppers. The Mariners are coming off a very nice win last night. That said, Logan has done great things throughout this season. We're going to hear a little bit about that and a little bit about something that we have seen on the mound and had some big questions about as Gary and Aaron catch up with Logan Gilbert.
2: Logan, when you think about your Mariners career so far, I mean, who's been most influential on you?
3: Oh, man. Gosh, I could name so many people. Obviously, the pitching department's huge here, Woody and Trent, and helping me out there. Really, the guys day-to-day that have the biggest impact on me might be the bullpen catchers over the years. So Justin Novak, my guy, the last 2-3 years, like, will do anything I ask. A lot of things are unusual. He'll lay down on the ground and catch me. I know, yeah, I do weird stuff. Secrets coming out.
2: Anything you ask, much of which is unusual, yeah. Would you care to elaborate?
4: Yeah, we're going
2: to
4: need more after that statement. Yeah.
3: He usually ends the bullpen by laying down on his side for a fastball and just completely trust me that I'm going to throw it like an inch above the ground. And we've had some close calls, but he doesn't care.
2: All right, he's like, side plank.
4: Are you just asking him to do this for fun, or is there a reason behind this?
3: I like finishing on one low because usually my hand's farther out front. It means like everything was synced up to me. It's a good way to finish.
4: Okay.
3: Usually a catcher will just put their glove on the ground or something. He will lay flat on the ground sideways. He's as crazy as me. I think that's why we get along.
2: So why couldn't he just, squat and hold his glove on the ground?
3: Be just too normal, just a little too easy. I don't know. We like the challenge, I guess.
4: You end every session like this?
3: The last couple months, probably every bullpen we've tried to. Sometimes other days he'll do it as well. I'm probably more scared than he is. Sometimes he'll block pitches, practicing lightly, but no gear on. I've seen him block pitches in the dirt before, and I'm like, dude, we are just practicing. You don't there's no runners on right now. You don't have to do this. But he's unbelievable. But, yeah, like I'm saying, that's the people around me. My first year was some of my biggest struggles. Caleb Joseph was the bullpen catcher here. He helped me a ton, had a ton of wisdom. Flem's been here forever. So we've had a lot of good catchers that have helped me out, not to mention some of the guys on the field that are also pretty notable.
2: Like your actual catcher?
3: Yeah. They do a good job, too.
2: I mean, it sounds like part of that is just it's a long season. It's every day. And you just need some vibe guys.
3: Yeah, you do. You got to break up the monotony a little bit. And, yeah, if you're looking for a guy that checks that box, champ, Justin Novak, he's the best out there. So it's a lot of games, a lot of travel, I do the same 5 days 30-something times, and he'll find a way to make it new, make it fun, whatever. It says a lot about him.
4: As we talk to you, you're wearing baseball pants right now. You're showing no sock. Is this only a game? Will you show off the stockings?
3: Yeah, just when I'm on the mound. So bullpen day and game day. And I threw one, my first spring training live, I threw with pants down, didn't do great. I'm like, nope, not this year.
4: So that was it.
3: It's not happening. No,
2: so you have two different pants.
3: Yeah, it's just easier on practice days. So I actually like the feel of it, but when I pitch, that's just what I do.
4: So when you're in the dugout, I guess I've never really paid attention to this. You're just wearing...
3: Yeah.
4: These pants.
3: Long pants.
4: Okay.
3: It started just actually like getting my leg up as a pitcher, the leg lift. I used to – Florida and then summer ball in D.C. was so hot and humid that like long pants, I couldn't lift my leg the way I wanted to. So I started pulling them up just to have like a baggy, loose feel.
4: Huh.
3: Almost like shorts. Yeah, so that's why I don't love pitching in long pants.
4: Okay.
2: A sincere congratulations for what you've already accomplished in your career. 1,000 strikeouts, top 50 Mariners. When you think about a player who the org had a vision of, who then accomplishes that and then some, we're looking at it in Logan Gilbert. Congratulations.
3: That means a lot. Thank you. I appreciate it, guys. It's a fun interview. Hard hitting questions, though. Thank you, guys.
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11: 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We're getting set for baseball here. It is time for Picks to Click. And you know what? We stole another one from the TV booth. Or at least you sat down in the chair. And the rule is, if you're in the chair, you might have to turn on the microphone.
12: Hello, Shannon.
13: You know, on TV, people turn your microphone on for you.
11: That's what Ryan Healy told us also.
13: Oh, is that right?
11: Yes,
13: okay.
11: It's his last game this year, and I gave him a recommendation. So if you have a hard time getting a word in edgewise today, it might be my fault.
13: Oh, would you tell him? Just air it all out?
14: Just say everything?
11: Do not let Aaron get a word in edgewise.
14: That's good advice, actually.
11: You might want to, you know, get out the gaffer tape and just really kind of maybe make sure that...
13: I'll be ready around the sixth inning.
11: The on button cannot be accessed.
13: Okay.
11: Or the off button cannot be accessed.
13: I like it.
11: You have a pick today?
13: Gary requested, not a surprise, that he go first.
14: No, I don't want to go first. You should
11: go
14: first.
11: That's rude. Very rude.

0: All right. I'm
1: going to guess.
0: Thank you, Gary. I think that Brock Rodden will hit his first major league home run off of Jacob DeGrom.
2: 474 feet?
0: It might be just shy. It might be 374. But I'm here for Brock Rodden taking DeGrom deep. Let's go.
2: I like it.
0: Yeah.
1: You know what's fun about that is that's actually going to be part of a back-to-back.
0: Oh.
1: Because Laz is going to homer right before that. Okay. It's going to be disappointing because it will only go halfway up the stands in right field. So
0: why would you pick such a horrific home run pick of only halfway up the stands from Laz?
1: Use your imagination. That's the point.
2: Okay, speaking of imagination, do either of you think that you will see one further from Laz this year?
0: This year. Okay, stop.
2: Going to Colorado.
1: Well, that could be actually amazing.
0: You know, that's a great point.
1: The Colorado point
0: makes it a wild card. Yeah. I was going to say no, but now since this is the round, this is the picks to click and anything goes, I'll say yes. I think he goes 500 in Colorado.
1: Oh, yes. Yes.
2: Will you march out with the Trident and take a picture at the spot if he does?
0: You know, they used to have those Toyota pickup trucks out in left field.
2: Yeah. Yes.
0: And I wonder if those are still there. They are beyond the concourse in left center and high up.
1: Yeah.
0: It's like the building the pyramids that they got these trucks up that high. And I think Laz might take a window out. That'd be oppo, though, for him, which he could do.
1: Which?
0: Colorado. Yeah. Anything's possible.
1: 500.
0: Yeah.
2: Okay.
0: I think this
1: That's
0: is
1: an
0: great.
1: Early pick to click.
0: That's we'll a very, yeah, that revisit one. That one. Just don't revisit my initial pick to click with this homestand again.
1: I didn't bring that up. Yeah. You did.
0: Stay hot.
2: Yeah. All right. That is, do you have a pick to click?
3: Brock Rodden, first major league home run.
2: Stop it.
3: Yeah. He had 19 down in the minor leagues. Brock Rodden.
2: All right.
1: Double pick.
2: We have a double pick. That was Picks to Click presented by Sandberg Volvo Cars in Lynnwood. 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Coming up next, we're going to look at the scoreboard. Mariners might have some impact on a potential clinch today in baseball. That as we continue on the NC Machinery Mariners Radio Network.
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9: Just as I predicted, the sun is starting to poke through here at the ballpark as the Mariners get ready for Game 3 against the Texas Rangers. They got a chance to take the series. Of course, they have to win this ball game to do so, and they will do so with one of two hitters that will be taking the field. Logan Gilbert, Jacob DeGrom, the pitching matchup, and fourth time these two have matched up this season. Very odd to see that happen, especially if you consider the first time they ever matched up was all the way back in April. They'd never encountered each other face-to-face in a game before this year. Logan Gilbert has, I don't want to say he looked up to Jacob DeGrom, but he is somebody that he studied, he admired as a fellow alum of Stetson, and really didn't have a ton of interaction with him until this year. They worked out sometimes at the university at the same time, but kind of went about their own business. But this year, they did have a couple of conversations after their starts, and it's kind of a neat relationship that has formed there after there really hadn't been much of one, about two great pitchers on opposing teams. Really kind of interesting to see that and how that has come along. Let's go ahead and step away from this one for just 1 minute as we have the Chevy Silverado scoreboard. Whether tackling the trails or this weekend's chores, Chevy Silverado and Silverado HD were built to take on the Northwest. There are just five games today. Big getaway day in baseball. The Mariners will be getting away as well. The one notable on the schedule is we have a potential clinching scenario, and the Mariners could be of help. The Rays can secure a postseason bid with a win against the Braves today in Atlanta and a loss either by the Rangers, that's where Seattle comes in, or the White Sox. So that is one to keep an eye on the scoreboard today. Give you the lineup just one more time before we hand it off to the play-by-play. J.P. Crawford is leading off at shortstop, followed by Randy Arozarena in left field, Dom Canzo in the DH. Cal Raleigh batting cleanup behind the plate. Julio Rodriguez, who has had the most success against DeGrom in this current lineup, 7-for-18 against him with a home run. Batting fifth in center field, Josh Naylor at first base, Cole Young second. Laz Montez in right field, and Brock Rodden. Everybody's picked to click today, rounding out the nine at short. The notable in the lineup for the Rangers, keep an eye on Corey Seager. He has homered in three straight games. Coming up next, it is time for Out of Left Field with Gary and Goldie. They're going to take a look at something that has been a difference maker for the Mariners, and maybe not necessarily a good one. That, as we continue here on the NC Machinery Mariners Radio Network.
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2: 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We talked to the head coach of the Seattle Seahawks, Mike McDonald. I kind of threw out a random question on getting help from somebody with a conflict of interest for the Super Bowl. Who did you seek advice from going into the Super Bowl that might surprise me?
3: 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I called John Harbaugh and I talked. 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
2: 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He did tell me, and it's not Tom Brady. There was a lot of speculation Diana Rossini involved in this. If it's not Diana Rossini.
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4: Welcome back. It is the Mariners pregame show brought to you by Toyota of Kirkland and Toyota of Renton. Gary, good morning.
5: Good morning. How are you?
4: I'm so much better now that we're talking.
5: Yes.
4: It's a therapeutic thing.
5: I miss seeing you. It's been 10 hours.
4: It's been quite a while. Yeah. I mean, there's been a football game played since the last time that
5: true.
4: I saw you.
5: That's true.
4: Mariners and the Rangers. Hawks. Yes, man, what a finish to that one. Mariners and the Rangers today, wrapping up the homestand and the series. Mariners a chance for a series win. Rangers haven't won a series on the road in the second half of the season.
5: Mm.
4: So,
5: it's a long time. They do have DeGrom on the mound, though. So
4: they do have DeGrom. All right, so the last time that the Mariners sent Logan Gilbert out there, it was this bizarre inning, right? He gave up four home runs in an inning. It was only the second time in franchise history that the Mariners had given up four home runs in one single inning. And that moment, coupled with some other games recently, has gotten me thinking about something that I think you're pretty tuned into, maybe, dare I say, more than me, and that is
5: pressure.
4: I know. It is pressure, and you might fold. And that is home run differential.
5: Oh, yeah.
4: Is that a thing that you track? Look at?
5: I do. I track it automatically on my score sheet.
4: Well, if it's automatically, you don't really track it.
5: No, I have the I have the automatic number calculation.
4: I see you scrolling to your 82nd tab.
5: It's right here.
4: Okay.
5: Yeah.
4: So
5: just because I find it interesting.
4: Yeah, and that's kind of what when you look at what's been a tough time for the Mariners this year, especially the last few months, it's been a home run differential.
5: Yeah.
4: So we talk about a run differential every once in a while. It's a much more popular thing, but all we're referring to is the home runs that you hit compared to the home runs that you give up, right?
5: Right.
4: And there's some fuzz there.
5: Oh, of course. Yeah, it's not directly. There's some teams like Milwaukee, for example. They buck this. I mean, they're actually minus. But that's kind of how they're built. So.
4: Yeah.

0: huge gap to cover.
1: It's a huge gap, and especially when the Mariners are good in this recent era. They're a team that hits home runs, and they're a team that suppresses home runs because of their pitching.
0: Mm-hmm.
1: Like, for the Mariners to be good, they need to be plus. And on the season, they're minus 15 now because of this stretch. Like, they're minus overall on the season. And to me, it's really telling because of how they're built. Like, they can't be minus.
2: They can't be minus. And they actually, they're a team that is maybe not built to have, you know, 330 home run hitters, but they're built to have a couple of them.
1: Yeah.
2: And they're built to have numerous 20 home run hitters.
1: Yes.
2: And they're built to have a pitching staff that, you know, I think this is where it also, I don't have the exact answer for this, because on one hand you think, well, man, they have such a great pitching staff historically that would suppress home runs. But then I would maybe counter and say, but the mentality of the pitching staff maybe leads to more home runs than others because they don't nibble, right? They're going right after you. I mean, Logan Gilbert's a great example. He's throwing it over the plate. Woo, over the plate. Kirby, over the plate. And the belief is, and there's a track record to back this up, that over the duration of 30-plus starts, 162 games, you come out on the plus side of that.
1: Right.
2: Because you're not falling behind in counts. You're in positive counts that favor you, the pitcher. You're not walking batters. It's limiting the traffic. For Logan, this, despite the home runs he's given up this year, which isn't an extreme amount, to be clear, the vast majority are solo homers.
1: At home.
2: At home, because he doesn't walk guys. And the Mariners have, again, among the best pitchers in terms of getting ahead with the first pitch strike. So I think that is also a little muddy here, but it's something that has to, you can't be 30th out of 30 for a 3.5 month stretch and expect good things to happen.
1: No, that's right. And a couple things, as you mentioned, that jump out. One is their bullpen in particular. They've given up the most home runs in the second half as a unit. And that's, I mean, you think about those situations that you're talking about, sixth, seventh, eighth, ninth inning, that's not a place where you want to be as a bullpen. And you mentioned offensively, you know, it's funny because you mentioned a couple guys close to 30. I think we would expect Julio to be closer to 30. We would expect Cal to be closer to 30. I think we would expect Naylor to be closer to 20.
2: Yep.
1: You know, and all of a sudden you're talking about, well, plus 10, plus 10, plus 10.
2: Yeah.
1: You know, that starts to add up.
2: Yeah, all of a sudden that minus whatever it was, it's like, oh, it's not so bad. I mean, more towards the middle of the pack.
1: Those are 30 right there just from kind of what you expected coming into this season.
2: Yeah.
1: So it's and offensively, it hasn't just been one guy, right? I know we've talked about Cal so much because of the 60 home runs last year, the 20 this year, and the big difference, and his struggles to start the year. But, hey, this hasn't been just him offensively. There's a lot to go around when you look at what's happened offensively.
2: Well, the Mariners, it will not be easy today, although DeGrom has had his struggles on the road, to put it mildly. Gilbert, DeGrom, a couple of hatters.
1: That's right.
2: Stetson, the eyes of Stetson will be watching from the land Florida to Seattle, Washington, here today. Mariners and the Rangers, brought to you by Toyota of Kirkland and Toyota of Renton, coming up on the NC Machinery Mariners Radio Network.
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9: 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Flores scores. Here comes the home. And scores. Everybody.
0: Everybody scores!
8: So are some voices.
9: Hi again, everybody. I'm Rick Riz. Welcome to another exciting...

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1: After 41 years at the Mariners broadcast booth, Rick Riz will soon be stepping away from the microphone. But we won't let him go without a proper goodbye. Rick Riz's farewell weekend begins Friday, September 25th, with a post-game fireworks spectacular presented by T-Mobile, featuring Rick's most iconic calls. 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And Sunday, the 27th, take home a commemorative placard celebrating the future Mariners Hall of Famer.
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7: 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Logan Gilbert, strikeout number 12.
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8: Hello again, everybody, and welcome to Mariners baseball. A cloudy Thursday afternoon as the Mariners wind down the three-game series against the Texas Rangers. The Mariners looking for a series win. We are tied at 1-1 apiece after a big 3-2 victory over the Rangers last night. Hi again, everybody. I'm Rick Riz along with Gary Hill Jr. and Shannon Dreyer. Curtis Rogers is also here as well. The Mariners going for the series win with a couple of Stetson Hatters on the mound. Logan Gilbert, who started Stetson a number of years ago, getting the start for the Mariners. He's 11-9 on the year with a 3.71 ERA. And the veteran right-hander, Jacob DeGrom, also went to Stetson a few years before Logan. He's 10-9 with a 3.96 ERA. He has struggled on the road, and hopefully that trend continues. But these two guys are some of the best pitchers right now in the American League. And by the way, this is the fourth time these two pitchers have matched up this year against one another. So it's the Mariners and the Texas Rangers. What a win for the Mariners last night. Young 22-year-old left-hander Cade Anderson getting his first win in the big league. Six innings in last night's game. He worked out of some jams in the early part of the ball game. Gets his first win. Munoz, Andres Munoz, picks up save number 26. A big two-run double by Cole Young helps win that game. And a big RBI single by Taylor Ward as well. The Mariners and the Texas Rangers, the roof is wide open. Glad you could join us for all the play-by-play. And we'll be back and have a look at this afternoon's starting lineups right after this timeout.
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1: 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Looks like this for the Mariners today. J.P. Crawford going to lead off. He's back there at the top, the shortstop. Batting second, Randy Arozarena in left. Dom Canzone hitting third, the DH. Cal is cleaning up the catcher. Julio in center field will follow. Josh Naylor, the first baseman. Cole Young after that at second base. You have Maz Montes in right field. Brock Rodney, he's batting ninth, the third baseman for the Mariners. And Logan Gilbert up on the hill as the Mariners looking for a series win against the Texas Rangers. We are ready for baseball here from T-Mobile Park. It's the Mariners. It's the Rangers. We have first pitch and play-by-play coming your way right after this.
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1: 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Well, Rick, we have a Hatters matchup today. We have DeGrom on one side, Logan Gilbert on the other. It seems mathematically impossible that they're meeting for the fourth time this year, especially after never squaring off in their careers before this year. But here we go, fourth time, they're going at it head-to-head.
3: Isn't it amazing with all the changes the Mariners have had, a five-man rotation, going to a six-man rotation, having the piggyback situation early in the year with Bryce and Luis Castillo. But here they are matching up for the fourth time. And neither one has a win in the previous three outings. Mm-hmm. Logan Gilbert 0-2 with a 3.71 ERA, so he's pitched well. And for Jacob DeGrom in three starts against the Mariners, no record, but he has a 1.29 ERA. But his earned run average, Gary, is surprisingly high on the road. It's a lot different than at home at Globe Life Field in Arlington, Texas. So anytime these two guys get together, I tell you what, we're in store for a well-pitched ball game, and runs are going to be a premium. You've got to score early. You've got to manufacture runs against these two guys.
1: Yeah, one thing the Mariners have done well against DeGrom is they kind of waited him out. They've forced him through a lot of pitches. He generally hasn't gotten over five innings against the Mariners, so we'll see what they can do against him today.
3: And for Logan Gilbert, keep the ball in the ballpark. He's given up quite a few home runs in his last few starts, four in his last outing in one inning against the A's. But right now, that's ancient history. As the Mariners get ready to take on the Texas Rangers for the final time this season, the Mariners 4-8 against the Rangers this year. They had their number last year when they were 10-3. But Logan Gilbert, the pride of Winter Park, Florida, out of Stetson University, gets ready for his 29th start of the year. Leading things off, Jock Peterson, the DH. Cloudy afternoon on a Thursday here in Seattle. The windup for the first pitch on the way, and it's up high for ball one. And we are underway. Welcome to Mariners Baseball, everybody. Rick Riz, along with Gary Hill Jr., Shannon Dreyer, Curtis Rogers, and my good friend Greta Hansen is here at the ballpark today. Here's the windup and the next pitch to Peterson. A strike call. The count is even at 1-1. Today's first pitch of the game is brought to you by MultiCare. Health is calling. 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

0: 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Now the windup and the 1-1 swing and a miss of the slider down and in. And the count 1-2. But Logan overall 11-9 with a 3.71 ERA, his 29th start of the year. 165 innings pitched. He's given up only 134 base hits. The league batting just .221 against Logan. Tall right-hander. Here's the windup and the 1-2 on the way to Peterson. Breaking ball misses inside for ball two. Two balls and two strikes. The wind blowing in from the left field corner, as it usually does, off of Elliott Bay. Got a little bit of a sunbreak way off to our left. The lights are on. They won't take effect. Here's the pitch on the way, and a swing and a miss by Peterson and a slider for strike three. So Logan Gilbert with strikeout number one on the first batter that he faces. That is career strikeout number 1,057 and counting. Logan right now fifth all-time in the Mariners' strikeout list. He's getting close to Mark Langston. Langston fourth on that list with 1,078. So Logan Gilbert going over 1,000 innings in his career in his last outing against the A's. And now well over 1,000 strikeouts for his career. Here's Corey Seager. Likes the first pitch. Here's the pitch on the way, but he takes that one high and inside for ball one. Corey batting .230, 17 home runs, 40 runs batted in. But since coming off the injured list at the end of July, he's hitting like Corey Seager usually does. Prior to that, he had a rough time. Next offer, swinging a ground ball right side. Young, a little bit to his left, gathers it in. Soft toss to first. In time to get Seager for the second out of the inning. But Seager, before the end of July, was hitting just .182 with 10 home runs, 25 runs batted in. Since the end of July, batting .300 with 7 home runs and 15 runs batted in. That'll bring up third baseman Ezekiel Duran, 2-up, 2-down for the Rangers. And yeah, the sun's starting to break through the cloudy skies here at T-Mobile Park. The look in by Logan, the windup and the pitch on the way to Duran, swinging a foul off the screen behind home plate. And the count is nothing and one. Logan looking to bounce back after his last couple of outings. His last start last Friday, 7-6 loss here at home against the A's. He went 4 2/3 innings, gave up 7 runs, all earned, and 8 hits. 2 walks, but he struck out 10. Here's the pitch. Check swing, fouled away by Duran. Behind the plate, right off his hands, and the count is now nothing and two on the Ranger third baseman. Texas managed by Skip Shoemaker. Mariners skippered by Danny Wilson. The look in by Logan, looking for another strikeout. Outfield straight away, bunched up the middle. The windup and the 0-2 on the way, swinging a pop-up out of play. On the first base side, and the count is nothing and two. Gary, understand that Skip Shoemaker had, what, a handful of bats against Ryan Roland Smith, who's on television with Aaron Goldsmith, not today, but usually is, and helps us on the radio. And he has one hit off.
1: Yeah, well, I think it was one for one. I think Schumacher was one for one off of Ryan Roland Smith. But it was just a single, so
0: that's it.
1: No damage.
0: The 0-2. Swing and a miss and a fastball for strike three. So Logan Gilbert strikes out Ezekiel Duran. 1-2-3 go the Rangers here in the top of the first inning. Two strikeouts already for Logan Gilbert, the heater up top. So a nice start for Logan Gilbert this afternoon. We go to the bottom of the first. Our Mechanics Bank scores the Rangers nothing. And the Mariners coming up.
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0: 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Trident's up.
2: Our Mechanics Bank score, the Rangers nothing. The Mariners coming up here in the bottom of the first. J.P. Crawford leads it off against Jacob DeGrom. He delivers a pitch low and outside for ball one. DeGrom, 28th start of the year, 10-9 with a 3.96 ERA. He's been mighty good for a long, long time. Next pitch to J.P. is in there for a strike, and the count evens at one ball and one strike. And it's been kind of a rocky road as far as injuries. He's had a couple of Tommy John surgeries coming back on both of those injuries. He's been one of the best. The windup and the 1-1 to JP. Swinging a pop-up out of play in the third base side, and the count goes to a ball and two strikes. DeGrom last year an all-star again for the fifth time. He was 12-8 a year ago with the Rangers at 2.97 ERA, making 30 starts. Came up with the Mets, long-time Met. Grom looks in, has a sign from Jansen. Here's the windup and the 1-2 to Crawford. Swing and a miss at a slider for strike three. And the Mariners have one down here in the bottom of the first inning. Well, time now for the roof report from Three Tree Roofing. The roof is wide open. Yeah, they're getting more sunlight right now. The cloudy skies are starting to move off to our right. 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No score. Here's Randy Arozarena. Randy putting in the finishing touches on an outstanding season. The pitch to him, a swing and a miss, and the count is nothing and one. Randy batting .273, 22 home runs, and 67 runs batted in, 21 steals. The ground peaks around that glove, the windup, and the 0-1 pitch on the way to Randy. Fastball misses outside for ball one. And DeGrom still has the heat on the fastball. That fastball at 98 miles an hour. Dom Canzone due up next. Here's the windup and the 1-1 pitch. Strike on the outside corner, 1-2 on Randy. Right after the ball game, the Mariners head out on their final road trip of the regular season. They'll be down in Sacramento tomorrow to take on the Athletics, game one of that three-game series. And it's on to Anaheim in Colorado. The windup and the 1-2 to Randy, swinging a pop-up out of play on the first base side of the count, still 1-2. Yeah, the number is different for Jacob DeGrom at home in Texas or on the road. At home, he's 7-2 with a 2.46 ERA and 14 starts. But on the road, 3-7 with a 5.86 ERA. The windup and the pitch, low and outside for ball two. Two balls and two strikes. And if you're going to get him, you got to get DeGrom in the first inning. He has a 9 ERA in the first. Here's the pitch to Randy. Swinging, a little tapper fouled away. The bat goes sailing out of his hands past the mound off to the left side. Randy throwing his bat at the pitch. Got a piece of it, and the count is still even on Randy. And two balls and two strikes. Mariners winning last night, 3-2, and what a performance by young Cade Anderson, just 22 years of age, getting his first win of the big leagues. Went six strong innings, got himself out of some trouble in the early parts of that game. Next offer, swinging a foul behind the plate by Randy. The count is still even at two balls and two strikes. Anderson left a couple of bond in the first inning and got out of a jam in the third by striking out Wyatt Langford on a good slider. And a 3-2 slider. Here's the windup and the 2-2 again. Swing and a miss at a fastball for strike three. So DeGrom with back-to-back strikeouts to start off this afternoon's game. Two up, two down for the Mariners, and that'll bring up Dom Canzone. And some big base hits. There weren't many hits in the game for either side, Gary, but Taylor Ward with a two-out single and Cole Young with a two-out double.
3: And what all started was the base hit by Naylor off the second base bag deflecting into left field. That's how it got rolling for the Mariners in their two runs.
2: Here's the pitch on the way to Dom. Off-speed pitch is a strike call, the slow curveball at 82 miles an hour.

0: Yeah, the Mariners had a little luck right there.
1: Haven't had a lot of bounces go their way here in the last couple of weeks, but yeah, that was one that certainly did.
0: No doubt about it. The 0-1 pitch, swing and a miss at a changeup. And the count is nothing and two on Ken's zone. Seeing some soft stuff from Jacob DeGrom. Then Cole Young ripped a double off the base of the wall in right field. The Mariners got two runs. Take a 3-1 lead, and they won it 3-2. The windup and the 0-2 pitch is outside to Dom for ball one. One ball and two strikes. The bullpen was outstanding. Munoz picking up his 26th save of the year. Striking out the final two batters in the top of the ninth inning. The windup and the 1-2. Swinging a foul off the glove of the catcher, Danny Jansen. The count is still one ball and two strikes. And the bullpen, Dominguez, a scoreless seventh. Spire in the eighth, and Munoz, a scoreless top of the ninth inning. Close it out. What a thrill for Kane Anderson. Got his first big league win. The windup and the 1-2 to Ken's own. Swinging a ground ball, foul up the first base line. And the count stays at one ball and two strikes. Looking at the standings in the West, Mariners got a little bit of a break yesterday with Houston losing. So the Mariners right now, six out in the West, 5.5 out in the wild card. 16 games left to play. The windup and again the 1-2. Swing and a miss for strike three. Jacob DeGrom strikes out the side here in the bottom of the first inning. We go to the top half of the second. Our Mechanics Bank score, the Mariners nothing and the Rangers nothing.
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4: Our Mechanics Bank score, it's the Mariners nothing and the Rangers nothing as we go to the top half of the second. Fans still coming into the ballpark here for the final game of the series and the final game of the homestand before the Mariners take off for Sacramento. Brandon Nimmo will lead things off, the former New York Met. Logan Reddy, the windup and the pitch swung on, fouled away behind the plate. Whoa, it's coming up here hot. Getting out of the way, Gary. Just got a few more days left to go, and I'm not, I don't want to get hit in the head again.
5: Careful. Careful.
4: Fans are waving. Yeah, I'm okay.
5: Yeah. A little closer than we would have liked.
4: Wow. Here's the windup and the 0-1 pitch on the way to Nimmo. That's a strike, and the count is nothing and two. Yeah, I got hit in the head with one of those a couple of springs ago. Knocked down next to Gary. Just tangled up in my headphones, you know. Oh, man, that hurt. So now I get away. I tried to get away back then. It was too late. Logan already with a couple of strikeouts. He took care of the Rangers 1-2-3 in the first. Next offer. Way outside for ball one. One ball and two strikes. And DeGrom strikes out the side in the bottom of the first inning. So, Gary, we're in store for a heck of a matchup here.
5: Yeah, both off to a pretty good start here.
4: Logan Reddy fires away, the 1-2, swinging a foul out of play in the third base side. Still one ball and two strikes. Nimmo followed by Langford and then Evan Carter. Texas just two games under 500 at 72-74. They're only two back of the Astros. Here's the pitch. Swing and a miss by Nimmo for strike three. Another good slider down and in. For strike three, that is strikeout number three for Logan. He's faced only four batters here at the start of the ball game. So one away for the Rangers here in the top half of the second. He's using that good slider down and in to the left-handed hitters. That'll bring up left fielder Wyatt Langford, batting 242, 16 home runs, 38 runs batted in. 0 for 4 last night, a rough night. He struck out three times. And Kate Anderson had a big strikeout of Langford in that third inning with two on. Here's the pitch, a strike, and the count is 0-1 on Langford. So Logan has come out throwing strikes. Fourth start against the Rangers. Looks in, has a sign from Cal. Now the windup and the pitch. Check swing, it's a strike, and the count is down nothing and two. Man, he's coming right after the hitters. Good velocity again. There's that fastball at 98 from Logan. 0-2 the count. Good to see our buddies here from the Texas Rangers on the broadcast side. Eric Nadell, the Hall of Famer on radio. Matty Hicks is sidekick. Also the guys on TV, Dave Raymond and Mike Bassick. Here's the pitch on the way. Breaking ball misses outside for ball one. One ball and two strikes. Mike Bassick will go down in history. Well known as the pitcher who gave up Barry Bonds' 756th home run to break Hank Aaron's record. He was pitching for the Washington Nationals at the time. Here's the pitch on the way. Strike three call. Langford is caught looking. Another strikeout for Logan Gilbert. His fourth already. He's faced only five Ranger hitters. Two strikeouts in the first and now two more here at the start of the second inning.
5: So one ball in play between the two teams so far.
4: That's it.
5: Seven strikeouts and eight batters.
4: As DeGrom strikes out the side in the bottom of the first inning, Corey Seager grounded out to Cole Young in the first inning. You're right. Here's Evan Carter. The stretch by Logan. The pitch. Strike called. Nothing in one on Carter.

0: yeah, Mike Pasek will be a part of history. Giving up that home run to Barry Bonds. Mariners and their home whites, Rangers Road, Grays, Blue Sox, Blue Caps. Here's the pitch. Swing and a miss by Carter, and the count is now nothing and two. And now Logan Gilbert has a chance to strike out the side. Right away, 0-2 on Carter. Let's see if he throws that slider again. Down and into a left-handed hitter, like he did to Nimmo here in the top half of the second. No score in this game. Here's the stretch by Logan. Looking for another strikeout. He has a sign from Cal. Now the windup and the 0-2 on the way to Carter, and it bounces in. Yeah, it was a slider, but Logan held on too long with the pitch. Bounced it. Ball one. One ball and two strikes. Time now for this afternoon's Men of Steel report, brought to you by Steel Outdoor Power Equipment. How about Logan Gilbert? Five up, five down with four strikeouts. Looks in, has a sign from Cal. Looking to strike out the side. The 1-2 pitch, swing and a miss, and a slider, strike three, and Logan strikes out the side. Five strikeouts already for Logan Gilbert. He's faced only six hitters. And 1-2-3 go the Rangers. Holy smokes, what a start. Great start for Logan Gilbert. And we go to the bottom half of the second here at T-Mobile Park. Our Mechanics Bank score. The Mariners nothing and the Rangers nothing.
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0: Well, we head to the bottom half of the second on this Thursday afternoon. Our Mechanics Bank score, Mariners nothing, Rangers nothing. Cal Raleigh leads it off. Here's the pitch from Jacob DeGrom down low for ball one. DeGrom struck out the side in the bottom of the first. Logan Gilbert has five strikeouts already. Here's the pitch outside to Cal for ball two. Two balls and no strikes. So right now, a whole lot of swinging and missing at the start of the ballgame. DeGrom ready, the windup, and the 2-0 pitch. Swinging a line shot, pulled foul down the right field line into the seats. Out of play, and the count is now 2-1. So Logan Gilbert, Men of Steel report. 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Cal, 21 home runs, 59 runs batted in. Swinging a hot bat right now. The pitch on the way to him. It's a ball inside. Ball three, three balls and a strike. And it looks like the catcher, Danny Jansen, wants to challenge, and he's going to win that challenge. It is a strike. So instead of 3-1, the count is even on Cal at two balls and two strikes. But Cal, since August the 21st, is hitting .333 with eight home runs and 15 runs batted in. The 2-2, swinging a foul at the plate off of Cal's foot. And the count is still even at two balls and two strikes. Cal 0-3 in yesterday.

0: today's game, snapping his nine-game hitting streak. So over the last 10 games, Cal is hitting .351. But, man, he had a huge walk in the early part of yesterday's game. He had a nine-pitch at-bat walk to lead off the bottom of the second. And then with one out, Josh Naylor was up, hit a pop-up way behind home plate. And the catcher, Diaz, made a great sliding stop into the wall behind the plate. With a second out, here's the 2-2 to Cal, swinging a foul back, and the count is still even at two balls and two strikes. Well, Cal so alertly was able to go back to first base and tag, knowing that Diaz, if he makes a sliding catch, is going to have a tough time trying to get off the throw. So he tags at first, gets into second base, and that turned out to be a big play because two pitches later, Taylor Ward singled to center, and the Mariners had a run. Here's a swing and a ground ball foul down the right field line, and the count is still 2-2. So this is a seven-pitch at-bat for Cal Raleigh. This is what he did in that at-bat leading off the bottom of the second yesterday off of Cody Bradford. DeGrom ready, the 2-2. And it's low, bounces in for ball three, and the count is full. So this is one reason why Cal's numbers are so much better for the last few weeks right now. Taking his walks and hitting the ball like crazy, hitting the ball hard, getting into fastball counts. Let's see if DeGrom throws him a fastball here, 3-2. The windup and the payoff pitch on the way to Cal. Swing and a miss. It was a fastball, strike three. Fastball at 100 miles an hour. And that was a nine-pitch at bat for Cal Raleigh. So four strikeouts in a row for Jacob DeGrom to start off his day this afternoon. That'll bring up center fielder Julio Rodriguez.
1: But he still has that big velo when he needs it.
0: Reach back, got a little something extra. Pitch on the way to Julio is just a bit outside for ball one.
1: 10 batters, 9 strikeouts so far between the two teams.
0: Yeah. 5 for Logan, 4 for DeGrom. Now the windup and the 1-0 to Julio. Swing and a miss. And the count is even at one ball and one strike.
1: That was a 98 two-seam that had some wicked movement out of the zone. That's filthy.
0: DeGrom fired up here and start number 28 on the year. Here's the windup and the 1-1 to Julio. Check swing. Does he go? Yes, he does. I think on the swing and not the location. Either way, it's strike two. One ball and two strikes. No score. Bottom of the second. One out for the Mariners. Well, this is going to be a test of wills right here between Logan Gilbert and Jacob DeGrom. And runs are going to be a premium. These two guys. The wind of the 1-2 to Julio bounces way out in front of the plate for ball two. Two balls and two strikes. And this is what the Mariners have done a few times against DeGrom. You got to make him work to try to get him out of the game and get into that Texas bullpen. DeGrom in his last outing, no decision, 6-3 loss against Tampa Bay. Went six innings, gave up two runs, both earned on four hits, struck out seven. The windup, 2-2 to Julio, check swing, it's inside for ball three. So Julio works the count full to three balls and two strikes. Julio steps back in, DeGrom into the windup, and the 3-2 pitch. Check swing. Does he go? Yes, he does for strike three. Julio started up that first baseline. It's going to be another strikeout for DeGrom. That is five strikeouts in a row. Cal made him work. Julio made him work. So the Mariners have two down here in the bottom of the second inning. So starter Logan Gilbert with five strikeouts facing six batters. And now DeGrom has struck out all five batters he's faced here at the get-go. Bring up Josh Naylor. Pitch to Josh, swinging a pop-up, out of play on the third base side. And it's 0-1. Josh, make it 10 home runs on the year, 49 runs batted in, hitting .267. The windup and the pitch, fastball, that's ball one, one ball and one strike. And a little something in his eye, cleans out the windshield, steps back in. Third baseman Duran playing way off the back, but Josh, the left-handed hitter. No score, bottom of the second, the windup, and the 1-1 to Naylor is low for ball two, two balls and a strike.

0: we got two guys coming out throwing strikes like this. You just need that one mistake to get to, and somebody can take a lead with a big swing. Hopefully it's Naylor. The windup and the 2-1 pitch. Swinging a ground ball. This one right to the second baseman. Up with the ball, Nicky Lopez. His throw to first in time to get Naylor. That's going to retire the side, but at least Josh was able to finally put the ball in play against Jacob DeGrom. We go to the top of the third. Our Mechanics Bank score. The Mariners nothing and the Rangers nothing.
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7: Mariners and Rangers, how about this for a matchup? Logan Gilbert, Jacob DeGrom, it's been the Spider-Man meme so far. Here comes the first pitch on the way to Berger. Swung on, fouled back. Both pitchers have fanned five and mixed in one ground out to second base. It's been exactly the same for both guys so far. It's been mirror match. Top of the third, no score. Logan, five strikeouts. He's retired all six he has seen. He goes into the motion. Here's the pitch. That's outside, a sweeper off the plate. One ball, one strike. 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Logan Wines, the 1-1. 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And this is the matchup. Logan and DeGrom for the fourth time this year. The 2-1. Swung on a missed. It was celebrated the first time they matched up because they had never faced one another before this year. And now you look up, they have matched up four times somehow. Two balls, two strikes. Looking for his sixth strikeout. We're just starting the third. Logan steps into the pitch, the 2-2. Swung on and missed. He's got number six. A fastball 97 by Berger. He's retired all seven he has seen with six punch-outs. Logan off to an incredible start so far today. Here's Nicky Lopez. He's hard to strike out. Here comes the pitch. That's down low. Just below the knees. Logan had 10 strikeouts in his last outing. One of the stranger outings of his career. The 1-0. Swung on and missed. Logan's career high. You know, we should mention this. 13 is his career high.

0: happened last year against the A's. He's been in double figures a dozen times in his career, including three times this year. He's had three strikeout games of 10 or more. Here's the 1-1. Swung on, hard hit up the middle, through, it's a base hit. Nicky Lopez, a single up the middle. And the Rangers have their first base hit and their first base runner. I'll bring up Danny Jansen. Last year, Logan had four double-digit strikeout games.
1: Both starting pitchers have the hard stuff and the soft stuff working. You know, DeGrom throwing 100 and Logan consistently at 98. Then he's got that slider in the mid-80s.
0: The pitch swung on, popped up on the infield. Logan points straight up, so Cole Young will take it behind him. He makes the catch over the shoulder on the dirt. That's a ball in play. That's an out. So two outs, top of the order. Here's Jock Peterson. I was looking at most double-digit strikeout games in a season. If Logan gets to 10 in this game, it'll be his fourth. The most ever in a season for the Mariners, Randy Johnson, in a shortened season in 95, had 16 games of double-digit strikeouts.
1: Doesn't surprise me.
0: Here's the pitch. Swung on, lasered right field, hit well. Montes looking up, it is gone. Jock Peterson. Two-run home run. And the Rangers have taken a 2-0 lead as the long ball bites Logan.
1: Josh, Jock Peterson getting to a first pitch slider right here out over the plate, but no, that's actually on the outside corner, but not down enough where Logan wanted it. And Peterson was able to go get it and hit it out to right field.
0: So here's Corey Seager, 2-0 Rangers with one swing. Here comes the offer. Swung on, fouled straight back. One of the real strange aspects to Logan's season. In 12 road starts, he's allowed 3 home runs total. And now 17 home starts, 24 home runs. That's hard to explain. Here's the 0-1, down low.
1: Certain things, Gary, in this game you can't explain. It's just say that's baseball, but especially in his last outing, 4 home runs in 1 inning.
0: Yeah. 1 ball, 1 strike. Logan delivers. Swung on a chopper first base side that scoots out of play. I was looking up after the last start. It was such a weird start, 10-plus strikeouts, allowing 4 home runs or more. Only 18 of those starts down through the years. It was a very rare thing. It's not something you see very often, let alone 4 in 1 inning. I'm talking about 4 in a game and 10 strikeouts. Here's the 1-2, down low. Strangely enough, it was actually the second time it's happened this year. Weathers, earlier this season, the starter for the Yankees, also had a game where he fanned 10 and gave up 4 home runs. The pitch. It's high, but it's going to be challenged by Cal. Let's see if Cal wins this challenge.
1: I think he does, Gary.
0: This will be strikeout number 7. It's on the board. It is, yeah. On the corner, strike 3. 7th strikeout for Logan Gilbert. That brings an end to the third, but damage done. Jock Peterson, his 26th home run of the season. It's 2-0 Texas. Go to the bottom of the third. Your Mechanics Bank score on the NC Machinery Mariners Radio Network.
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4: Here comes the first pitch from DeGrom to Cole Young. He shows bunt and misses it. It's a strike. DeGrom has been lights out so far. Six up, six down, five strikeouts. It's 2-0 Texas.
5: It's not a bad idea right there by Cole Young. You got the third baseman Duran playing way back and way off the line, especially with the way DeGrom is pitching early in the game.
4: The 0-1 swung on a missed. Good heat at 97. He struck out Cal on a fastball at 100. This will be the 40th pitch for DeGrom. Into the wind, here comes the offer on the way to Cole Young. Here it is. Too high. DeGrom, the two-time Cy Young Award winner, five-time All-Star, has won an ERA title, well decorated. The pitch. Swung on and missed. A slider below the zone. Sixth strikeout already for DeGrom. He's retired all seven he has seen. That brings up Lázaro Montes. And already in his short stint with the Mariners, there is a certain anticipation every time he stands at the plate. This is power on power right here. Here's the pitch. It was a curveball. So Laz did not see the upper fastball. You'd love to see what he could do with a 100 mile per hour fastball if he connects. The 0-1 swung on, lifted left field. That's twisting out of play. That was 98 that he fouls away. No balls, two strikes. DeGrom, six strikeouts. He's retired all seven. His career high is 15 strikeouts. That was in 2021. It was a great day for DeGrom, facing the Nationals. He was with the Mets at the time. Into the wind, here comes the 0-2. Swung on and missed. That was heat right by him. 99, elevated. Seventh strikeout for DeGrom. First eight have been put down. That day against the Nationals, he went nine innings. He went the distance on just two hits. Didn't walk anybody and struck out 15. That is pure dominance. Here's Rodden. The pitch to him. At the kneecaps, he takes a strike. DeGrom just throwing darts right now. Closing in on 50 pitches. Glove in front of his face. Steps into the pitch. Here it is. That misses away. You're with us inside the Western Washington Toyota radio booth. Winner of this game takes this series. It's 2-0 Texas on a two-run home run by Jock Peterson. M's looking for their first base runner. The 1-1. Swung on and missed. Chase just above the zone at 98. His fastball has been untouchable so far. One ball, two strikes. Rodden calls time, now climbs back in. DeGrom ready to go. Can only see his eyes over the glove. Here comes the 1-2. Swung on and missed. He blows the fastball, 99 pass run. He has eight strikeouts to start the game. Nine up, nine down. Just one ball in play against DeGrom so far. He has been dominant early. We move to the fourth. 2-0 Texas. They have the

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2: 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Braden, good afternoon. 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

0: One ball, two strikes. Here's the offer from Logan. Inside, another splitter. Now, Cade Anderson got the start yesterday for the Mariners. His best start in his young big league career. Six innings of one-run ball. We recently asked him, when you kind of look at the staff. Two balls, two strikes. Logan into the wind, the pitch. Swung on, rattled, fouled home plate. We asked him, hey, if you could take one pitch from anyone on the Mariners staff, what pitch would you take? Which is an interesting question because there's a number of pitches that you would want. And yeah, his answer immediately, no hesitation, Logan Gilbert's splitter. The 2-2. Just wide. Tried the sweep off the plate.
1: He might come up with
0: yeah,
1: one.
0: We'll see if...
1: he's got the four basic pitches, yeah, and right now he's going to be just fine with those four, but these guys do such a good job of adding a pitch down through the years. Logan has what now? Three, four, five, six, seven, eight pitches?
0: Yeah, he's got a ton. The only one that has eluded him during this entire Mariners career that he's constantly working on, at least in spring training. Here comes the 3-2. Swung on and missed. Another punch out, a slider past Duran. The eighth strikeout for Logan Gilbert. That's the first out of the fourth. He's constantly tried to add a two-seamer, and seemingly every spring he comes to spring training with a new grip, you know, working on it, and then Cal will say, nope, that one's not going to work.
1: Well, he's truthful. He doesn't want to bring a pitch out there that is left out over the plate. But if he wants to talk about a guy with a good two-seamer, talk to his buddy, Brian Wu.
0: Yeah. Here's Brandon Nimmo. Here's the pitch. That's down low. You can point to, in this era of pitching, one of the advantages that pitchers have now over hitters has been the development of pitchers with both the four-seam and the two-seam. When you talk to hitters, it's really tough to combat. Here's the 1-0. Swung on a miss. And you can think about Wu in this regard, because you think about, they initially look the same off the hand, and then they go in completely different directions with different movement. You have Wu that kind of goes up with the four-seam, and then the two-seam down in the zone with different movement. Here's the 1-1. Swung on a miss. And when you talk to hitters, it's really tough to try and cover both, because you're covering two different zones.
1: Exactly. Not only moving, but the difference in velocity, too, might be about three or four different, miles an hour off one, off the other.
0: Here's the 1-2 from Logan. Swung on, fouled away. Just stays alive.
1: So you think you're on the fastball, but with the movement and with it being a little bit slower, but still with some hop to it, makes it tough to hit.
0: Yeah. And so Logan has continued to try and chase that two-seam. One ball, two strikes, one out. End of the motion. The pitch. Swung on, softly hit past Logan. Uses the mound as a ramp. Picked up by JP next to the bag at second. Whips it to first. That's the out. And there's two away. It wasn't a strikeout, but it counts as an out.
1: You know, he could benefit by a one or two pitch ground ball out right now. I mean, the strikeouts are wonderful, but, you know, with so many strikeouts, your pitch count is getting... is getting up there. Let's see, Logan at how many?
0: 51.
1: 51. Yeah. 36 strikes, so be nice to throw a first pitch ground ball out.
0: Here's Lankford. The offer to him. Swung on, fouled back. He has been first pitch strikes all day. He has eight strikeouts. 2-0 Rangers. Unfortunately, he's allowed two base runners. One was a single to Lopez up the middle. The other, a two-run home run to Jock Peterson. Not that. Outside of that, he's been phenomenal. Here's the 0-1. Swung on, fouled off, straight back next to us. No balls, two strikes. So he is looking for strikeout number 9. The goatee is back for Logan today. Coincidence? No balls, two strikes. Logan steps into the pitch, the 0-2. He had him frozen. The splitter, though, just danced low below the zone. You can see the buckle of the knees from Lankford.
1: Two-strike slider has been really good for Logan this afternoon.

0: Logan nods, takes a deep breath. The 1-2. Swung on and missed. A nasty splitter. Caved in the swing from Langford. The 9th strikeout. Walter is here. He has 9 punchouts in 4 innings against Texas. We move on to the bottom of the 4th. See what the Mariners can do with DeGrom. Strikeouts piling up on both sides. 2-0 Rangers. Your Mechanics Bank score on the NC Machinery Mariners Radio Network.
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0: First pitch to JP is a curveball off the plate. 1-1, no strikes. DeGrom stares in. He goes into the motion. Here comes the 1-0. Swung on rope, but foul. 2-0 Texas, bottom of the 4th. Logan Gilbert, 9 strikeouts. Jacob DeGrom, 8 strikeouts. It's the 4th. Here's the 1-1. It's outside. I can't help but wonder, what's the earliest two pitchers have got to double-digit strikeouts in the same game? Here's the 2-1. It's upstairs. 3-1. I'm just asking that aloud. Mariners looking for their first base runner. Only 1-1 in play so far. Here comes the 3-1 to JP. Swung on, fouls it straight back. It's another good four-seam. It was 97, and it was on the inner corner. You're with us inside the Western Washington Toyota radio booth. Game 3. Mariners and Rangers. DeGrom into the wind. The 3-2. Swung on. Popped up. Foul ground. Third base side. Long run. Duran. He's near the dugout. Jansen there as well. Jansen makes the catch. Leaning back near the dugout rail. That's the out. One thing about DeGrom, you know about the strikeouts. If you look at pitchers that have thrown 1,500 innings in the majors, that's a good amount of innings. Gilbert, for example, just got over 1,000. DeGrom has the second highest strikeout rate of that group. Here's the pitch to Randy. Down low. In fact, for pitchers that have thrown at least 1,500 innings, there's only two pitchers with an above 30% strikeout rate. That's an excellent rate. Here comes the 1-0. Swung on, driven, right field, hit pretty well. Nimmo back, he's in front of the track now, near the line, makes the catch, and there's two away. 11 in a row to start this game, retired by DeGrom. Randy Johnson had a strikeout rate near 29% in his career. He's 4th on this list. Max Scherzer, who's still active, the Mariners just saw, is 3rd. DeGrom is 2nd, Chris Sale is 1st. So 3 active

0: guys, and then Randy Johnson. Dumpkin zone bats. The pitch. Swung on, ground ball right to first base. Berger snares it, goes to the bag, steps on first, and that's another 1-2-3 for Jacob DeGrom. He is gone. The first 12 in order here with 8 strikeouts along the way. He has been dominant early against the Mariners. We head to the fifth, 2-0, Texas with the lead. Your Mechanics Bank score on the NC Machinery Mariners Radio Network.
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8: Well, the Rangers lead it 2-0 as we go to the top half of the fifth inning. Evan Carter to lead things off. Logan Gilbert fires away, and it's low and inside. It bounces in and away from Cal Raleigh. Bounces high in the air all the way to the backstop.
9: I think that may have hit him.
8: Oh, it got him on the foot.
9: That's unfortunate. And
8: Carter just stood there, then took off the shin guard. So Evan Carter hit by a pitch. So our Mechanics Bank score, 2-0 Rangers on the two-run home run by John Peterson. Whole lot of swinging and missing on both sides. Logan Gilbert has 9 strikeouts. Jacob DeGrom has 8. Here's the pitch on the way to Jake Berger, and he takes a look at ball one. So 17 strikeouts in the ball game. Curtis Rogers looked up a very interesting nugget. See the most strikeouts in a game between these two teams. You got to go back to 1997. Here's a turn and toss over to first base to get Carter back to the bag. There were 31 strikeouts in a game between the Mariners and the Texas Rangers. Randy Johnson started that game. Curtis, you want to hop in here? And Bobby Witt, Sr., started the game for Texas. Here's the stretch and the pitch to Berger. And it's low and outside for ball two. 2 balls and no strikes. So 31 strikeouts, Curtis, in that game between these two teams?
10: Yeah, Randy had 14, and then Bobby Ayala had 4 in relief.
8: Okay. Bobby with the starter for the Rangers. There goes the runner, Carter. Pitch on the way for a strike. The throw on a second by Cal. Throws it into center field. Carter gets up, heads for third. Up with the ball is Julio. The throw to Rodden at third base, not in time. So Evan Carter with a stolen base. Then an error on the throw by Cal Raleigh. Sailed it into center field, and now the Rangers have Carter on at third with nobody out, and the count is 2-1 on Jake Berger. But 31 strikeouts in that game?
10: Yeah, Bobby Witt had 9 starting for the Rangers, and then the Rangers bullpen combined for 4 more. So that's wow. How you get 31 in 9 innings.
8: 31 strikeouts in that game way back when in 1997 between the Mariners and the Texas Rangers. 2-1 the count on Berger. The infield up close. 2-0 Texas. 2-1 pitch. Swung on. Fouled away behind the plate. And the count is even on Berger at 2 balls and 2 strikes. Well, Logan has 9 strikeouts. He needs number 10 right here to keep Carter at third base. Berger calls time and he backs away from home plate. Tightens up the batting gloves. And now steps back in. Logan plants that right foot in front of the rubber, looks in, has a sign from Cal. Carter on at third, the 2-2 pitch, low and outside, it bounces in, a splitter, full count, 3 balls and 2 strikes. Nicky Lopez is due up next. So you got Rodden and Crawford close on the left side, you got Young and Naylor close on the right side. Young playing up the middle. Here's the stretch and the 3-2 to Berger. Low and inside. It bounces in for ball 4 and a good stop by Cal Ryan.

0: Holly. Otherwise, that ball's to the backstop, and the Rangers have another run. But it's ball four, a hit batter and a walk, and the Rangers have runners at first and third with nobody out. 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Here's a little tapper bunt on the first base side. Barehanded by Gilbert. Shovel toss to home. Not in time. Carter will score. So a bunt on the first base line by Nicky Carter. Scores Evan Carter. Racing in toward the first base line was Logan Gilbert trying to shove the ball. Backhand toss over to Cal, but it was wide. So the bunt on the first base side of the Rangers now lead it 3-0. That was a really tough play for Logan Gilbert because Cal had to stay at home plate hoping that Logan would get there in time. Berger will get to second. Lopez is safe over at first base. So that's going to be a single and a run batted in for Nicky Lopez. 3-0 Texas. Still nobody out here in the fifth inning. And the batter will be Danny Jansen. He tries the bunt and he takes the pitch outside for ball one.
1: Three runs, too, with the way DeGrom is pitching.
0: Ooh.
1: Can't let this balloon further.
0: Good point. Hit batter, stolen base, throw in air, walk, and a bunt single. Here's a bunt attempt on the third base side. Going to be fielded by Rodden. It'll advance the runners. Rodden has it. The throw to first, and it's in time to get Jansen. It's going to be a sacrifice bunt as it sends Berger to third and Lopez to second base. Brock Rodden's only play was at first, so there is out number one on the sacrifice bunt. What an inning for the Rangers to get a run, and now they have two on in scoring position with one out. Here's Jock Peterson with the two-run home run off of Logan in the third. Right now, let's pause for station identification. This is the NC Machinery Mariners Radio Network.
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0: Cal Raleigh out to the mound. I have a talk with Logan Gilbert. Runners on at second and third, one out and a run in here in the fifth inning. Rangers lead 3-0 if you just tuned in. Rangers knowing that swinging the bat, trying to get a base hit is going to be rough, so they have tried two bunt attempts with the last two hitters to score a run and now to advance two runners into scoring position. Here's Jock Peterson who swung the bat, hit a two-run homer in the third. Everybody still up close. The pitch on the way to Peterson. Swinging a one-hopper to first. Here comes the runner from third. The throw to the plate from Naylor. In time to get Berger. Berger is out at the plate trying to score on contact. What a break for the Mariners. Berger no chance to score and an easy one-hopper to Naylor at first base. The old contact play. And they got Berger by a mile for the second out of the inning. Good play by Josh Naylor. That is going to be a 3-2 fielder's choice for Peterson. Second out of the inning. On the play, Lopez will get the third. So now the Rangers have runners on at first and third with two outs. And the batter is Corey Seager. Oh, you got to be real careful with this guy. Seager 0 for 2 has grounded out to Young at second, and Logan struck him out in the third. Logan trying to keep it a 3-0 game. The pitch to Seager. Swing and a miss at a splitter. And the count is nothing and one. Logan looks in, has a sign from Cal. Now the stretch and the 0-1 pitch on the way to Corey. Low and inside in the dirt. The ball bounces right back to Cal Raleigh. Here comes the runner in from third base, Nicky Lopez. He's standing right there 5 feet away as Cal applies the tag, and that will retire the side. It was a wild pitch. The ball hit off the brick wall behind home plate, came right back to Cal. What a break for the Mariners. And Lopez was trying to score. He was out easily right in front of home plate. An easy third out, and that retires the side. The Rangers get one run, and that's it. We go to the bottom of the fifth inning, halfway point. What a break for the Mariners. After 4.5, it's the Rangers 3 and the Mariners nothing.
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4: 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We head to the bottom of the fifth inning. Rangers 3 and the Mariners nothing. Cal Raleigh leads it off, and he takes pitch inside for ball one. DeGrom delivers. And it's down low, a check swing, but did he go? Yes, he did. And the count is even on Cal in one ball and one strike. DeGrom has retired all 12 batters in a row through the first four innings. So the Mariners looking for their first hit and first base runner. Now the windup by DeGrom. And the 1-1 on the way to Cal. Check swing, it's low. Ball two, two balls and a strike. Eight strikeouts along the way. DeGrom fanned eight of the first nine batters that he faced. The Mariners, in the bottom of their fourth inning, all three batters at least put the ball in play. Now the 2-1, swinging a well-hit ball, foul down the right field side, out of play. You can hear Cal crack his bat on that swing, and the count is even on Cal with two balls and two strikes. Quite a play in the top half of the fifth inning to retire the side as Logan threw a wild pitch. The ball hit off the brick wall right behind home plate. Came right back to Cal. Nicky Lopez tried to score from third. He was out by a mile. So that's our save of the game by the brick wall behind home plate here at T-Mobile Park. 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Rangers could have easily had another run. Here's the pitch on the way. Strike three called with a fastball, so Cal caught looking, and that is out number 13 in a row, retired by Jacob DeGrom. That is strikeout number nine by DeGrom. One away. Here's center fielder Julio Rodriguez. The only guy who hasn't struck out, Josh Naylor, who grounded out to Lopez at second base. Here's the pitch to Julio, a strike, 0-1. Bad news in Philadelphia, a final. The Astros won today by a score of 2-1. So the Mariners need a win to stay six back. Here's the pitch, swing and a miss by Julio, and the count is now nothing and two.
5: The Northwest Chevy Equinox scoreboard. Wild game where the Astros actually scored off Duran, the tremendous closer for the Phillies, to grab that win.
4: So the Astros with a mighty big win. Two-game lead over the Rangers. And right now, six-and-a-half-game lead over the Mariners. Here's the pitch on the way. Low and outside for ball one, one and two on Julio. Only other final today. Atlanta won at home, 3-1 over Tampa Bay. Atlanta having a great year. Starting with a three-game lead today over Philadelphia. Here's a swing and a foul at the plate by Julio, and the count is still a ball and two strikes. Atlanta now with 86 wins on the year. Milwaukee with 91, leading the National League Central. The Dodgers leading the West with 89. And by the way, Shohei Ohtani goes on the IL with a

0: sore right biceps and a sore knee. So Otani on the IL at the start of the regular season. The 1-2 pitch to Julio, swinging a foul behind the plate, and the count is still 1-2. He's had a rough time the last few weeks. One out, nobody on. 3-0 Texas. Three runs on three hits. One a home run, one a bun single that scored a run. Home run scored two. The windup in the 1-2 to Julio. Swinging a chopper to the right side. Two hopper taken by Lopez. On the run to his left. Short flip to first. In time to get Julio. And that is 14 in a row, retired by Jacob DeGrom. So two up and two down here in the bottom of the fifth inning. And the batter will be first baseman Josh Naylor. Naylor 0 for 1. First Mariner to put the ball in play off of DeGrom this afternoon by grinding out to Lopez at second base. Here's the pitch to Josh, and it's outside for ball one. DeGrom, for his career, his 11th start against Seattle. He's 2-2 with a 2.83 ERA. 47 and two-thirds innings. He's fanned 51. He has 9 strikeouts this afternoon and 4-plus innings. The windup and the 1-0 to Josh, swinging a pop-up out of play in the third base side, and the count is even at 1-1.
1: That one was 99, still throwing the good fastball. This fastball has been untouchable today.
0: He's got the heat on the heater. Turning it up to Broyle. 99-100, the windup and the 1-1 to Naylor. Swinging a pop-up out of play off to our left. Into those gray dishwater skies high above the ballpark, as Dave Niehaus would call him. Cloudy afternoon, but way off in the distance we see some light blue skies. Well beyond Lumen Field. Here's the pitch. Swing and a miss by Naylor in the count 1-1. Man, that is strikeout number 10. That is strike 3 on Naylor, and that's going to retire the side. 15 in a row. Set down by Jacob DeGrom, and that's it for the Mariners in the fifth. We go to the top of the sixth inning. Our Mechanics Bank score, it's the Rangers 3 and the Mariners nothing.

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0: Seager was actually batting to end the fifth when Logan Gilbert uncorked a wild pitch. It hit the brick, bounced right back to Cal. They tagged the runner at home who had no chance, and that ended the threat for the Rangers. They did get one in the fifth, so it's 3-0 Texas. Here's the pitch. That's down low. Jacob deGrom has been the star of the show. 5 perfect innings against the Mariners, 10 strikeouts. Logan Gilbert hasn't been bad either. He has 9 punch outs. He's allowed 3 runs, though. A 2-run home run to Jock Peterson. Here's the pitch. Swung on and missed. 2-1. So DeGrom and Logan, they've combined for 19 strikeouts in the game so far. You may be wondering, as Logan gets set, takes a deep breath, into the motion, the pitch. Swung on a miss, 2-2. So he's on the cusp of number 10. Might be wondering, the most strikeouts combined in a game by starters in a game for the Mariners. 2 balls, 2 strikes. Logan deals. Swung on and missed. He foul tipped it into the mitt. Cal holds on. He cuts through a splitter. That's strikeout number 10 for Logan Gilbert. The fourth time he's been in double figures this season, matching a season high. So that brings up Duran. 10 strikeouts for Logan. So now, both starters in double figures, 20 strikeouts. Here's the pitch to Duran. It's inside. Remarkably, the Mariners still are a ways off from the combined high between starters in a game in Mariners history. The number is 27 strikeouts between two starters in a game. That's the most ever, and it's great. Here's the 1-0. That's a strike. 1 ball, 1 strike. It was a game in 1992, mid-September, almost to the day today, the Mariners were hosting the California Angels at the Kingdome. Here comes the 1-1. Swung on, fouled away. We can all guess who was on the Mariners' side. Randy that day, Randy Johnson, 9 innings of one-hit ball. He walked one and struck out 15. So he had 15 of the 27. 1 ball, 2 strikes. Logan looking for a season high. Into the motion. Here comes the 1-2. Down low. On the other side, Mark Langston got the start for the Angels. He went 10 innings, gave up 1 run, and struck out 12. So they combined for 27 strikeouts. The Mariners ace and the former Mariners ace. 2 balls, 2 strikes. Logan, the 2-2. Swung on, line drive into the gap right center field. Long run, racing over, making the catch. Montas tracks it down. That's the second out. Nice play by Lass.
1: Got a great jump on it. The ball started to slice a little bit toward him, but he had to get on his horse right away in a hurry. Covered a lot of ground into the gap out there in right center field. So his third game out in right field, and right now we've seen a lot of nice things from him in the early part of his career.
0: So 2 outs. Nimmo bats. He's been one of the strikeout victims for Texas. 3-0 Rangers, top of the sixth. Here's the pitch. Swung on a miss. A half-hearted wave. Mariners lost that game in extra innings to the Angels. Luis Soho. A single that made the difference. Although Soho would make it up to the Mariners a couple years after that. Here's the 0-1. Swung on a miss. Good changeup. No balls, 2 strikes. Logan looking for his 11th strikeout. 13 is his career high. No balls, 2 strikes. Logan into the motion. The 0-2. That's away. No chase. Too far out of the zone.
1: With 10 strikeouts, his pitch count isn't ridiculous, Gary. Right now at 80.
0: You're right. He's got room. 10 strikeouts on the day. 1 ball, 2 strikes. Logan, into the motion. The 1-2. Swung on and miss. Another filthy slider in the dirt. Nimmo swings through. The 11th strikeout for Logan Gilbert. That's a season high for Logan and the

0: Third most in his career, 11 punch-outs for Logan Gilbert. He goes 1-2-3 in the sixth against the Rangers. We head to the bottom of the sixth. Mariners trying to solve Jacob deGrom. We'll come back with more. 3-0 Texas, your Mechanics Bank score on the NC Machinery Mariners Radio Network.
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11: O'Brien.
0: Cole Young, hello. Ground ball, foul. To start the sixth inning, Jacob deGrom has been perfect. Five innings so far, 10 strikeouts. He will not throw a perfect game. The bullpen already going for Texas. He's at 73 pitches. Robert Garcia, the lefty, warming up. Here comes the 0-1. Swung on. That's fouled off. Just foul first base side. Ten strikeouts on the day. He's our working hard player of the game, brought to you by Wolverine Boots and Whistle Workwear. 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Here's the 0-2. Swung on line off the glove of DeGrom. He races back, scoops it up. No throw to first base. The Mariners had their first hit. Cole Young, a rocket off the glove of DeGrom. Little self-defense as he knocked it down. And the Mariners had their first hit, their first base runner.
9: Jacob deGrom is a very lucky young man. He was able to get his glove up in time right in front of his face, and it hit off of his glove. That ball was coming right at his eyes. And a glance off his glove got right behind him, and now one of the trainers for the Rangers going out to check up on DeGrom, along with the manager, Skip Shoemaker. But this was a bullet, a fastball up in the zone, and Cole hit it hard right back at DeGrom. And that breaks a string of 15 in a row retired by DeGrom.
0: Yeah, a little grimace on his face. That's why the trainers and Shoemaker have come out to talk to him after the play. And it wasn't because the ball hit the glove. It wasn't that. Maybe something with the sprint right after the fact. But he's going to stay in.
9: But that was just self-defense right there. And you think, okay, if he leaves the ball alone, I mean, Seager is right behind the bag with no defensive shifts anymore. But this is self-preservation right here by DeGrom to get the glove up.
0: No, you're right about that. Seager was behind the bag. That would have been an easy ground out. Here's Montes. Power against power right here. Mariners trailing 3-0 in the sixth. Here's the offer to last. Swung on, fouled straight back. You could hear the oohs and ahs. That was 97 upper rung that he just missed.
9: Including me. I mean, this kid is so exciting even when he swings the bat.
0: DeGrom nods his head. Here's the pitch. Inside, it gets away all the way to the backstop. It hits the brick. Caroms right back to Jansen, but Cole Young easily has second base. It took a very nice carom for Jansen, but Cole Young alert, got a good jump.
9: That's the second wild pitch of this game that gets away from the catcher. It did from

0: O'Reilly, but it hit it off the brick wall and came right back to him, and they got Nicky Lopez trying to score from third base.
1: One ball, one strike, no outs. Mariners down three, sixth inning. DeGrom, the pitch. Swung on a missed. Went after him with a slider, one and two. As a strikeout victim last time. Every Mariner has struck out. Every Mariner has struck out once, except for Cal. He's found twice. DeGrom, 10 strikeouts. Garcia, the lefty, looks ready in the pen. Here comes the 1-2. Fouled away. Stays alive. Went after him with the slider again. Montes, white batting gloves, pinwheels the red bat around. Wears number 99 on his back. The 1-2. He takes it. Another slider. DeGrom at 80 pitches. Two balls, two strikes. Mariners looking to break through here. Down three. The 2-2. Takes another slider. After that swing and miss, he's taking the next couple, so now it's three balls, two strikes.
0: He's seeing spin on that slider that's starting down low, and he's leaving it alone as DeGrom has been getting a lot of swings and misses on that slider to a left-handed hitter. Logan, same thing.
1: He swung and missed, then he fouled one off, and he's taking the next two. What will happen here? Three balls, two strikes. The offer to Montes. Here it is. Swung on, ground ball, foul. So he's making DeGrom work. That was a fastball at 99. So he reached back for some extra that time. Lyles was actually out in front of the fastball at 99.
0: It's hard to believe. He's quick.
1: Cole is lead at second base. Three balls, two strikes. DeGrom set. He deals to last. Swung on a missed. Went back slider. He swings through. Strikeout number 11 for Jacob DeGrom. And there's one away in the sixth. Here's Rodden. You're with us inside the Western Washington Toyota radio booth. DeGrom from the belt. The pitch. Dots the corner with the slider. The slider at 93 miles per hour. That's up a couple miles on his average. Here's the 0-1. Swung on, rattle, foul, first base side. And Rodden is in a spot you don't want to be. That's down 0-2 to DeGrom today, who has 11 strikeouts. 3-0 Rangers, bottom of the sixth. DeGrom just one hit allowed. That was from Cole Young. He's at second base. From the belt, the 0-2. Swung on a missed. Waved at a slider. A dozen punch outs for DeGrom. And there's two away. So Logan Gilbert, 11 strikeouts. Jacob DeGrom, 12 punch outs. Today has to make hatters proud everywhere. Here's JP. The pitch. That's a strike.
0: DeGrom started off as a shortstop in college. Not bad for a shortstop. Only strikeouts.
1: Here comes the 0-1. Down low. We just hope Corey Kluber is out there watching this one somewhere. The other famous Stetson pitcher.
0: Another Cy Young Award winner as well.
1: One ball, one strike. Two outs. Runner at second. Rangers leading 3-0. Mechanics Bank score. JP.

0: has popped up. He is fanned. The 1-1. It's low. Garcia, the lefty, still throwing. You have Randy on deck, and then Dom Canzone. You figure if it gets to Dom at this point, you would see Garcia. DeGrom at 89 pitches. Here comes the 2-1. Up and away. 99 off the plate. Three balls, one strike on JP. And the Mariners a chance to bring the tying run to the plate and Randy. JP trying to get aboard. Cole Young at second base. Three balls, one strike. DeGrom delivers. Swung on, smoked, but foul. Out in front of a four-seam at 98 miles per hour. Full count, three balls, two strikes. Ground ball behind his back. Staring in from the stretch, sliding out of the head, comes set for the belt. The 3-2. Swung on, lifted, center field, playable Carter, ranging back. He's in front of the track by a few feet, makes a one-hand catch, and the Mariners finish in the sixth. Jacob DeGrom, six dominant innings against the Mariners today. No runs, one hit, 12 strikeouts for DeGrom. We move to the seventh, Mariners chasing three, 3-0. Rangers with the lead, your Mechanics Bank score on the NC Machinery Mariners Radio Network.
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5: Sending Logan Gilbert up on the mound. He's got 11 strikeouts, 2 off his career high. Here's the pitch to Wyatt Langford, and that's upstairs for a ball. Action in the Mariners bullpen, action in the Rangers bullpen. 3-0 Texas with the lead. Top of the seventh inning, Carlos Vargas, one of the ones throwing for the Mariners. Logan, the pitch. Swung on a missed. 1-1. Ferrer also throwing. Logan at 84 pitches. He's got back-to-back starts of double-digit strikeouts. The last one to do that was James Paxton back in 2018. It's been a while, the 1-1. That's a strike. Logan in that weird start last time out against the A's, fan 10. Now he's got 11 today. A season high, the third most ever for Logan in a start. Looking for another. 1-2. Into the wind, the pitch. Swung on, soft ground ball foul, third base side. He had to go down nearly to a knee to spoil the sweeper. One ball, 2 strikes. Logan looking for a dozen. Into the motion. Here comes the 1-2. That's just a touch low. The splitter. No chase. 2 balls, 2 strikes. Gilbert into the motion. The pitch. Up and in. Logan struck out 12 in August of 23 against the Padres. 7 innings that day of 1-hit, no run ball. 3 balls, 2 strikes. Logan steps, deals. It's just low, a slider that misses ball 4, a leadoff walk to Langford, who had fanned twice before. That brings up Evan Carter. Logan struck out 13 last year against the A's for his career high. He did that in 6 innings. Only allowed 3 hits and 1 run that day. Here's Evan Carter, the pitch to him. He shows bunt, and it's a strike. He kind of stabbed at it, at a fastball up in the zone, 0-1. Gilbert at 90 pitches.
6: Rangers went with the bunt attempts in the 5th inning to produce a run.
5: Yeah, squeeze to get a run. No balls, a strike. Gilbert from the stretch. Throw to first base. And back to the bag safely. Langford has 12 steals this year. Rodden expecting a bunt. He's in on the grass at third base. No balls, a strike. Logan set. The pitch. It's away. 1-1. Ferrer, Vargas, both ready in the pen. 1 on, no outs. Mariners trailing by 3. Logan from the chest. He offers 1-1. Swung out, a bounding ball to Naylor. Charges, gloves, has only played a first. Now foot race, he wins the race. He beats Carter to the bag. Langford moves into second base, but now there's 1 out. Baseball brought to you by Miller Lite. Legendary moments start with a light. When it's game time, it is Miller time. Here's Berger. He is fanned and walked. Langford steps off a decent lead at second base. Here's the offer.

0: It's inside. Logan, 93 pitches. He's ready. Here comes the offer. In there. Still 97. Good heat as he gets towards the end of his outing. One ball, one strike to Berger. Berger has 26 home runs on the season. Peterson has tied him with his 26th of the game today. Or 26th of the season today, rather. 26 in a game would be pretty impressive. That would be a record. The 1-1. This is low. A splitter. Two balls, one strike. Logan, glove to the chest. He deals. No, he spins around and looks Langford back to second base. Logan, a number of pickoffs this year, so why not give it a look? Here comes his offer, 2-1. Swung on and missed. Another good fastball. Two balls, two strikes on Berger. Fastball upper corner. Let's see what he goes to here. Will he go back to the fastball or maybe a splitter or slider low? Two balls, two strikes. Logan looking for strikeout number 12. He is set. The 2-2 to Berger. No, he spins around and looks Langford back to second base again. That's his second disengagement. Two balls, two strikes. Logan looking for 12. The 2-2. It's low. Misses on a slider, so full count. Three balls, two strikes. Langford at second base, one out. Nicky Lopez on deck, who's been a problem today. Two for two. A bunt base hit on a squeeze play that scored a run. Full count. Three balls, two strikes. Logan Gilbert ready. The pitch to Berger. Swung on, shattered bat. Ground ball to third base. The bat nearly clips the runner. Rodden picks it up, throws to first to get the out. Langford into third base. I'm not sure if the bat got him or not, but it was close. The out recorded, so there's two away.
1: Yeah, it looked like Langford stepped on it. Wow. As the bat pinwheeled into the hole between Rodden and Crawford. And Langford's foot stepped right on the barrel of the bat, almost tripped him up. Rodden had to make sure he got away from the barrel of the bat, was able to make the play. And that was a tricky hop. The ball started to come up into his breadbasket, but he was able to gather it in, get a big out at first base.
0: Pete Woodworth out. Yeah, there's a lot going on for Rodden on that play, mm-hmm. between the runner and the barrel of the bat and the ball, but he made the play.
1: Good concentration on that one, no doubt about it.
0: Yeah, if you're the base runner, you have to avoid the baseball. I guess you don't have to avoid the bat.
1: He's looking at the ball, and he steps on the barrel of the bat.
0: He kept his feet. That could have been a lot worse. So Pete Woodworth out. That answers our question. Would they go to the pen to face Lopez? Nope. They're going to give Gilbert the chance here to try and get seven complete.
1: He's at 98 pitches, Gary. 62 strikes. 11 strikeouts.
0: So here's Nicky Lopez, 2-for-2, an RBI, a run scored. Runner at third base in a 3-0 game, Mariners trail. Logan trying to complete seven strong. Here's the pitch. Swung on, ground ball foul. He has 11 strikeouts, tied for the third most he's ever had in a start. He has struck out double digits 13 times in his career, 11 of those here at T-Mobile Park. The 0-1. That bounced in. It gets away. He's going to try and score the underhand toss to home. The tag applied. He is out. Langford out at home as Logan Gilbert applies the tag at home plate. That's the final out. No one moving, though, as I think everyone expecting the Rangers to challenge this. Did he get his hand in?
1: Smart play right here by Logan as he gets the ball. He's going for the play.

0: He's not reaching for the tag. He's going for the plate. The glove is in front of the plate, and the right hand gets the glove of Logan Gilbert. Great play by Cal to get to it. Great play by Logan on the catch and tag.
1: Two plays at home plate to end innings today. How about that? 3-0 Rangers the lead. Logan Gilbert, an excellent day. 7 innings, 3 runs, 11 strikeouts against Texas. We go to the bottom of the seventh. Mariners trailing 3-0. 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
2: Here's Domkan's zone. Jacob DeGrom on today. Six innings, one hit, no runs, no walks, and 12 strikeouts. Here comes the pitch to Dom. That's a strike over the corner. Mariners trailing 3-0. Bottom of the seventh. This call to the bullpen brought to you by Sunset Auto Family in Sumner and Auburn. You just get more at Sunset, and people do like that. The 0-1 in there. No balls, two strikes. Randy is lead at first. Here's the pitch. That bounce in, it gets away. Randy will take second base. Got behind Jansen, another wild pitch. It's helpful. Rangers trying to attack the Mariners with Jacobs today. Jacob DeGrom. Jacob Junis on. Jacob with a K in the case of Junis. And they have Jacob Latz, their tremendous closer, waiting. Here's the 1-2. Swung on, fouled away. Mariners would prefer not to see the lefty Jacob Latz. A couple of key innings right here, the seventh and the eighth. Trailing 3-0, one ball, two strikes on Dom. The 1-2. Swung on, hard ground ball, left side, it's through, it's a base hit. Randy hits third, he scores. Dom Canzone, RBI base hit, going the other way. He splits the third baseman and shortstop, and the Mariners on the board for the first time. It's 3-1 Texas. Mariners had one base runner against DeGrom in six innings. Against the Rangers bullpen, the first two have reached. So a different story altogether. Here's Cal. The pitch. It's away. Cal would love to tie things up with one swing right here. Bottom of the seventh, 3-1 ball game. Dom at first base. Junis has been good out of the Rangers pen this year, is set. Deals at the knees. It's a strike. He's only allowed three homers this year. Game number 47 for Junis. A 2.74 ERA. The 1-1. Swung on, lined into right field. It's a base hit. Dom into second base. So three straight have reached for the Mariners. A hit by pitch, a single. And now the Mariners will bring the go-ahead run to the plate in Julio. With us inside the Western Washington Toyota radio booth. M's trailing now 3-1. Rangers, a lefty going in the pen with Naylor on deck, then Cole Young, then Montas. So this could be the last for Junis.
3: Mariners just had to figure out how to get Jacob DeGrom out of the ballgame. There were a lot of pitches, a lot of strikes. A lot of strikeouts.
2: They've traded Jacobs. This one working out better for the Mariners. Here's the pitch. Swung on. Blasted. Left field. On its way. Sail away. Julio. Into the Rangers bullpen. A rocket of a blast for Julio. And the Mariners have taken the lead with one swing. 4-3. A sizzle of a homer. Julio is 21st of the year, and the Mariners have taken the lead.
3: It's a line drive right over the top of the lefty, warming up in the bullpen for the Texas Rangers, right underneath the out-of-town scoreboard. Everybody on their feet here at T-Mobile Park, and that is going to be it for Jacob Junis.
2: Rangers going to the pen. 4-3 Mariners in the blink of an eye. Back with more right after this.
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5: Well, the new pitcher for the Rangers will be left-hander Robert Garcia. That's it for Jacob Junis. What a turnaround for the Mariners. Four runs in very quickly here in the bottom of the seventh inning. The big hit, a three-run line shot home run by Julio Rodriguez. And the Mariners have a 4-3 lead. So here's Garcia, 0-1 in just 10 appearances with a 3.00 ERA.
6: That was fast. Here's Garcia. His first pitch to Josh Naylor. Here it is. That's a strike. Mariners had one base runner. DeGrom was perfect through five innings. He allowed one hit to Cole Young. He struck out 12. There was nothing going. And now in the seventh, the first four Mariners have reached, and they've all scored. Here's the pitch. That's a strike. So I guess that's the definition of outlasting the dominant starter.
5: Make him work. Get his pitch count up there. They did it by striking out a lot, but they got him out of the game. Finally, after six.
6: The 0-2 swung on a missed. And now you look back at a couple of plays in this game. The Mariners ended two different innings with an out at home plate. One of them was just very fortunate. It was a ball that bounced off the brick right back to Cal. He was just waiting for the runner, applied the tag. And the other was to end last inning where Cal sprung to his right, flipped it to Logan. Here's the pitch to Cole Young. Swung on, driven, right center field. Hit well. Carter back. He's at the track waiting for it. Makes the catch. That's the out. There's two away. And Logan Gilbert, an impressive tag to end the inning. It was a great tag. Otherwise, the Rangers have four runs, and who knows what happens after that.
5: And it was a heck of a throw by Cal to put the throw right on the bag. It wasn't high or wide, or Logan had to have to reach for it. He was able to get to the ball right over the plate. And they just get his glove in front of the plate. He didn't reach for Lankford, and Lankford just slid right into his glove for the out.
6: Here's last, the pitch. It's over for a strike. You're with us inside the Western Washington Toyota radio booth. 4-3 Mariners. Gabe Spire is getting loose for the Imps. Here's the 0-1. That's strike and challenged by Lass. Let's see. Mariners all four runs in this inning. It is, that's a ball. That's a great challenge. That's two full baseballs out of the zone.
5: You do it right away. Great idea of the strike zone.
6: One ball, one strike. Garcia, the lefty set. He deals. Grunts a fastball low, 2-1. Here comes the offer to Lass. Swung on, chop foul. Two balls, two strikes, two outs, bottom of the seventh. Mariners a four spot in the inning, 4-3 M's. Houston won today. They beat the Phillies 2-1. A look at our Northwest Shed.

0: the Equinox scoreboard. Here's the 2-2. Swung on a missed. Swings through a changeup, and that ends the inning. Garcia gets all three he sees, but plenty of damage done before that. Julio, a three-run home run for the lead. We head to the eighth. It's a one-run game. Mariners on top, 4-3. Your Mechanics Bank score on the NC Machinery Mariners Radio Network.
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0: What a ball game this afternoon here at T-Mobile Park. We go to the top half of the eighth inning, and our Mechanics Bank score. It's now the Mariners 4 and the Rangers 3. You talk about a turnaround. Jacob DeGrom was perfect through 5 and through 6 innings. He gave up only one hit of shutout baseball. No walks. He struck out 12, but Jacob Junis came on in the bottom of the 7th inning, hit Randy Rosarena, threw a wild pitch. Canzone with a base hit to left field, scored a run. And then Cal Raleigh with a base hit, and then Julio hit a line drive, 3-run home run. Mariners lead 4-3. Nicky Lopez will lead things off. No, this is Cody Freeman, a pinch hit. And Freeman, a right-handed bat, takes a strike from new pitcher Gabe Spire. So the Mariners with the lead, 4-3. Spire working in last night's game. Gabe back out there, 2-3 record with a 2.68 ERA, making his 48th appearance of the year. The stretch by Gabe, and the 0-1 on the way to Freeman. Swing and a miss at a fastball in 96, and the count is now nothing and two. Gabe has one save on the year. He's worked 40 and a third innings, given up 29 base hits and 14 walks, 36 strikeouts. Here's the stretch, and the 0-2 pitch. Swing and a miss at a high fastball, strike three. So Spire comes in, three pitches, strikes out Cody Freeman, batting for Lopez. And the Rangers have one down here in the top half of the eighth inning. Just high heat, wasn't close to the strike zone, and Freeman chased it way up top. So one down for the Rangers, and here's catcher Danny Jansen. Jansen, a right-handed hitter, sacrifice punt back in the fifth inning. The squeeze bunt, here's the pitch on the way, a strike, and the count is nothing and one. Actually, Lopez had the squeeze bunt that scored a run. Jansen had a sacrifice to move two runners along into scoring position. Spire coming out throwing strikes. The stretch and the 0-1 to Jansen. Swinging a ground ball right side. Diving try. Cole Young can't get to it. A base hit into right center field. Solid base hit through the right side by Jansen. Up of the ball is Montes. And he gets a throw in. So one on and one away.
1: Rangers carry three catchers. So no brainer here to pinch run for Jansen.
0: Oh, Jansen is out of the ball game. And is that Cauley out there? That is Cam Cauley to pinch run, as he did in last night's game. So Cauley on at first base with one out. Here's Jack. No, this is going to be Justin Foscue. So Foscue will pinch hit for Peterson. Manager Skip Shoemaker really going right left. And he gets a right-handed bat in there, Foscue. Peterson was 1-for-3. With a two-run home run back in the third off of Logan. One of the few hits he gave up. Here's the stretch. There goes Cauley. Pitch on the way for a strike. The throw on a second by Cal. Not in time. Cauley with a great jump. Steals second base. It takes away the double play chance. And now the Rangers have a man on in scoring position with one out.
1: Foscue batting 325 against lefties. Eight homers. Just 184 against righties. So it's kind of the opposite, exact opposite of Peterson.
0: Yeah.
1: Which is why he's batting here.
0: He came in a pinch hit for Peterson two nights ago, ended up 2-for-3 with a couple of runs batted in. So Cauley a lead at second, one away, the 0-1 pitch, swing and a miss by Foscue. Takes a big rip at it. And the count is 0-2, top of the eighth inning, 4-3, Mariners lead, tying run on at second base. Spire looking to keep Cauley right there at second. Gabe looks in, has a sign from Cal. Now the stretch. And the 0-2 on the way. Swing and a miss at a fastball up top again. Strike three. So another strikeout for Gabe Spire, his second. He gets Foscue swinging at a high heater. So two down for Texas. 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Time is called. Pitching coach Pete Woodworth out to the mound. Have a talk with Spire. Why? Because here comes Corey Seager. You got left on left right here. Spire the southpaw. Seager a left-handed hitter. But the time run is on at second. Seager batting 230 on the year, but that's before he went on the IL. He was hurt. Since coming off the IL, right at the very end of July, he's hitting 300.
1: Munoz is up now, which means he can be used in the eighth.

0: minute to go if he has to get a final out here in the eighth inning. Pitch on the way to Seager. Swinging a ground ball right side. Young to his right, the backhand. It plants it back foot. Throws the first. And time to get Seager. And a huge final out of the inning for Gabe Spire. He gets the toughest hitter in the Ranger lineup to ground out Corey Seager. And that will retire the side. The Rangers leave the tying run stranded at second base. What a job by Gabe Spire. We go to the bottom of the eighth inning. Mechanics Bank scores. The Mariners 4 and the Rangers 3.
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0: Well, here we go to the bottom of the eighth inning. The Mariners lead by a score of 4-3. And leading things off for the Mariners will be Taylor Ward to pinch hit for Brock Rodden. Here's the stretch. We've got a left-hander in there, Robbie Ahlstrom for the Rangers. We've got some other defensive changes. Here's the pitch on the way to Taylor, and it's outside for ball one. Taylor Ward with a big day yesterday. He had an RBI single, and he had a huge walk and scored one of two runs on a two-run double by Cole Young in a 3-2 win. So Taylor had a nice day yesterday. Robbie Ahlstrom, 3-1 with a 6 ERA. Here's the pitch on the way, and it's a strike called on Ward, and the count is even at 1-1. The Rangers will have one more try when we go to the top half of the ninth inning. Cody Freeman takes over at third base for Texas. Now the stretch and the pitch to Ward, and it's low and outside for ball two. Two balls and no strikes. You have Diaz now catching. Elias Diaz replacing Jansen, who was lifted for a pinch runner after he singled in the top of the eighth inning. Now the stretch and the lefty's 2-1 pitch on the way. Ward with a swing and a fly ball down the right field line, slicing foul and out of play, and the count is even on Taylor at 2-2.
4: Yeah, the only other change, Duran moves from third to second, so that completes the Rangers' moves. They've nearly emptied the bench.
0: Duran plays all over the place.
4: Just Ohapi left on the bench now.
0: So you mentioned they have three catchers. They got Ohapi in a trade from the Angels. A 2-2 pitch, and it's low and inside to Ward, ball three. 3-2. If you just tuned in, the Mariners were stymied by Jacob DeGrom, who went six innings, scoreless innings, gave up only one hit. He was perfect through five, and he struck out 12. But the Mariners got four runs off of Jacob Junis in the seventh. Here's the pitch, way outside for ball four. Taylor Ward with a leadoff walk here in the bottom of the eighth inning, one aboard. Say, friends, Muckleshoot Casino Resort is the MVP of excitement. Over 3,500 gaming machines, action-packed table games, luxury hotel, live entertainment, dining, and more. Muckleshoot Casino Resort, the biggest and best in the Northwest. Here's J.P. Crawford. In close to third.

base is Freeman. The Mariners would love to tack on another run for Andres Munoz. He's getting ready out in the bullpen. Munoz was great yesterday, picking up his 26th save of the year. Now the stretch by this is Ahlstrom. Ahlstrom, little soft toss over to first base, a little wide, but it's handled by Berger. So one on and nobody out. Ahlstrom now looks in, ready to face Crawford. And we got a pitch runner, Robles at first base for Taylor Ward. Here's the stretch. And the next offer on the way, the first one to JP, is in there for a strike, 0-1. So Robles on at first base. Both managers very busy over the last few innings after the two starters today for their respective clubs were outstanding. Gilbert for the Mariners and DeGrom for the Rangers, the stretch. And the 0-1 to JP. Bunt on the third base side, picked up by Freeman. The throw to first, and it's in time to get Crawford. Excellent sacrifice bunt as it gets Robles down to second base. Heck of a play right there by J.P. Crawford. A 5-3 sacrifice bunt. And now the Mariners have an insurance run waiting to score on at second base. So Robles on in scoring position. And here's Randy Rosarena. Mariners lead 4-3. And now they're going to take the bat away from Randy. Skip Shoemaker, the manager for the Rangers, says put him on. So Randy intentionally walked right here. And the batter will be Dom Canzone. So you got left on left. But Dom Canzone has hit well against lefties this year, hitting about 250 against left-handed pitching. He had a big RBI single against Jacob Junis in the bottom half of the seventh inning. Now the look in by Ahlstrom. 2-1, one away. And the pitch on the way to Canzone is outside for ball one. Dom drove in the first of four runs in the bottom of the seventh inning with two on. That's when Julio hit that line shot, three-run home run to left field. Soared right over the top of the Ranger bullpen. The stretch and the 1-0 pitch is down low for ball two. Two balls and no strikes. Mariners looking for a series win over the Texas Rangers. They were 10-3 against this ball club last year. A lefty and a right-hander. One man up down to the bullpen for the Rangers. Cal Raleigh due up next. Runners get their leads. Robles on at second. Randy on at first base. Here's the pitch and a swing and a miss and a slow breaking ball. A slider and the count is 2-1 on Canzone. Mariners slim pickings through six because of DeGrom. But they've come alive against the Ranger bullpen here late in the game. The 2-1 pitch, swinging a pop-up out of play in the third base side. And the count is even on Canzone. Yeah, two balls and two strikes. Man, it's great to see Julio hit that three-run home run, his 21st home run of the season. It's been a struggle for him for a while. But that big swing has put the Mariners on top in this one. Now the set by Ahlstrom. And the left-hander's 2-2 to Canzone. It is outside. Good take right there by Dom. Missed just a little bit away. Man, that was close. And the count is now 3-2 on Dom. Rangers still have a couple of challenges, and they didn't use them. Here's the stretch. And the left-hander is 3-2 on the way. No, a little spin move, and Ahlstrom turns around and checks in with Robles at second base, but no throw. Thinking that Robles might take off. Now Ahlstrom has reset on top of the mound. Runners get their leads. One away, two aboard, the stretch, and now the 3-2 on the way to Canzone. It is strike three, call. Dom caught looking. And now the Mariners have two outs here in the bottom of the eighth inning. Still looking to add on. They're up by only one run. Only eight hits in this game. Four for the Rangers and four for the Mariners. And that has been it. Here's Cal Raleigh with one of the eight hits. He had a line drive single to the right field after the Canzone RBI single in the seventh. Dom and Cal were aboard when Julio scorched that home run to left field. So here's Cal now batting from the left right side against the left-hander Ahlstrom. Two on, two away. The pitch to Cal. And it's low and inside for ball one.

0: Cal now has hit safely in 10 of his last 11 games, 14 hits in his last 40 at bats for an average of 350. And since August 21st, hitting 333. Looking for a base hit right here. Home run would be really nice. The stretch and the 1-0 pitch. Check swing. It's a strike. And the count is even on Cal at 1-1. And since August the 21st, during the stretch for Cal, he has 8 home runs and 15 runs batted in. Mariners looking to add on here in the bottom of the 8th inning. 2 on, 2 away. And the 1-1 pitch to Cal Raleigh. Swing and a miss at a fastball. And the count is now 1-2. There have been a grand total of 28 strikeouts combined in this game. That is just 3 away from the American League record for strikeouts in a single game, 31. The look in by Ahlstrom. Good speed aboard. Randy with a huge lead over at first base. Robles on at second, and the 1-2 on the way to Cal is way up high with a fastball for ball two. 2 balls and 2 strikes. It's a great game that indicates if your guy on the mound has a great game, you have a chance to win. And once he's gone, you got a chance to maybe turn things around, and the Mariners have. Here's the set. And the 2-2 to Cal, way up and in. Ball three, full count, 3 balls and 2 strikes. Things turned around when DeGrom left because he was pretty much unhittable. 6 innings, gave up 1 hit. That was a line drive back at the little beanie on top of his cap off the bat of Cole Young. The look in by Ahlstrom. Runners will take off, and now Ahlstrom steps back off the rubber as Cal steps away from home plate. Cal looking for a clutch base hit. Yes, 21 home runs on the year. Now the stretch by Ahlstrom. Runners get their leads. They go. 3-2 pitch, and it's strike three called on the inside corner, and Cal wants the challenge. Cal thinks it was inside off the plate. If he's right, the Mariners have the bases loaded. The inning is still alive, and oh, it is strike three on the inside corner, and the inning is over. So the Mariners leave 2 stranded. No runs, no hits, no errors, and 2 left on. We go to the top half of the 9th inning. Last drive for the Rangers. Our Mechanics Bank score, the Mariners 4 and the Rangers 3.
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4: 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I'm coming in for a hug.

out yesterday afternoon in the ninth inning against Texas. Ezekiel Duran to lead things off. Here's the pitch on the way, and it's in there for a strike of the count. Nothing in one. He starts him off with a fastball at 98. He's just getting loose, folks. 26 saves for Andres Munoz. He struck out the final two in yesterday's game for the save. The windup in the 0-1 pitch, and it's in there for a strike, and there's a slider, and the count is nothing and two. And over the last 3 months, his ERA is way down there, about 1.5 if you take out that one outing about 10 outings ago against Houston. Here's the stretch, and the 0-2 on the way, and it's up high for ball one. One ball and two strikes. But he has been a dominating closer the last 3 months. And he's coming right after the hitters. 1-2, the count on Duran. Here's the stretch and the 1-2 pitch, and it's outside with a fastball at 99. And the count evens at 2 balls and 2 strikes. What a turnaround for the Mariners. They were down 3-0, got 4 in the bottom of the 7th inning off the Rangers' pen. DeGrom was outstanding, 6 scoreless. Here's the pitch on the way, and it's outside with a slider for ball 3. So it's 3-2 the count on Duran. Duran, Nimmo, Langford for the Rangers here in the top half of the ninth inning. Munoz 5-5 with a 4.05 ERA on the year. The stretch and the 3-2 pitch, swinging a shot up the middle on the ground. Right there, tricky hop handled by Cole Young. He's got it. Throws the first, and it's in time to get Duran. What a play by Young. One away for the Rangers here in the top half of the ninth inning. It sizzled right on by Munoz, but right there is Young just to the right of second base. The ball jumped in his lap, and Cole was able to make the stop. So a big first out for Andres Munoz, and that'll bring up Brandon Nimmo. Mariners looking for their 69th win of the year. The stretch and the pitch on the way. Nimmo with a swing, little chopper, fouled away up the first baseline. Trickles up the line in foul territory. The count is 0-1 on Nimmo. Nimmo 0-for-3 on the day. But the story, Logan Gilbert was matching DeGrom with strikeouts. Logan Gilbert, the starter, was outstanding. 7 innings, gave up 3 runs, 3 hits. He walked 2, struck out 11. Here's the stretch by Munoz, and the 0-1 pitch on the way, and it's down low for ball 1. 1-1 the count on Nimmo. But man, what a matchup between the two pitchers out of Stetson University. DeGrom for the Rangers, Logan Gilbert for the Mariners. They didn't disappoint. The 1-1 pitch, swinging a ground ball up the side of the mound, out near second. JP's got it. Sidearm toss to first, and it's in time to get Nimmo for the second out of the inning. So two up and two down. Ground ball right back up the middle, kicked off the left side of the mound, and JP is right there. And now everybody rising to their feet here at T-Mobile Park. Final game of the 3-game series before the Mariners head on the road to take on the Athletics tomorrow night in Sacramento. The Mariners looking for a series win over the Rangers. And here's Wyatt Langford. The pitch on the way, swing and a miss and a fastball. And Munoz is fired up. Andres looking for his 27th save of the year, one-run ball game. The big hit, the line shot, 3-run home run by Julio in the bottom of the 7th inning to highlight a 4-run frame. The look in by Munoz, and the 0-1 on the way to Langford. Here she comes, swing and a miss and a slider, and the count is nothing and two. The Rangers had a 3-0 lead through 6 innings, but the Mariners lead with 2 outs here in the top of the ninth inning, 4-3. Munoz looking for the final out of this one. The stretch and the 0-2 on the way, and it's low and outside with a slider for ball one. 1 ball and 2 strikes. Looking for Langford to chase. He left it alone. Munoz plants that foot in front of the rubber. Really leans forward. Glove hand off his left knee. Dangles that right arm to his side. Looks in. He's got the sign from Cal. The stretch and the 1-2 pitch, and it's outside for ball two. 2 balls and 2 strikes. Munoz, little walk to the right side of the mound. Now he's ready again. Infield way back in the left side. Here's the look in by Munoz, and the right-hander's 2-2 on the way to Langford. It is just a bit outside for ball three. Full count, 3-2. Munoz didn't miss by much. Outfield is straight away. Everybody on their feet here at T-Mobile Park. Down the stretch. And the 3-2 on the way, and it's low and outside for ball four. So Langford with a 2-out walk
here in the

0: top half of the ninth inning, and the Rangers have the tying run on at first base. And Munoz still looking for that final out of the ball game. And that'll bring up Evan Carter, but time is called. Cal Raleigh out to the mound to settle down Munoz along with J.P. Crawford. J.P. is the first one there, and he's the general inside that Mariners infield along with Naylor. Cal's is there along with Weston Wilson, now in at third base, and Cole Young. So everybody having a little conversation with Andres Munoz, looking to get the final out and put a bow on this one. Things looked bleak, Gary, for a long time, but then the Mariners got to the Rangers' bullpen.
1: They had nothing going, of course, against DeGrom. Then all of a sudden, the first four reach in the seventh, a three-run home run, and that's all they needed. Four runs on the board. We'll see if that's all they need, if Munoz tries to close this down.
0: This game turned on a dime, so here we go. Munoz looking for that final out. Runner at first base, two outs, top of the ninth inning. The pitch on the way to Carter. Check swing, and it's fouled away on the third base side. At 100-mile-an-hour fastball, and the count is 0-1 on Evan Carter. He was hit by a pitch, stole second, and scored a run on a squeeze bunt back in the top of the fifth inning. Here's the stretch, and the 0-1 to Carter, and it's outside for ball one. One ball and one strike. Mariners looking for a happy flight down south to Sacramento with a win this afternoon, trying to make it back-to-back wins over the Rangers. 3-2 yesterday, and right now a 4-3 lead over the Rangers. With two outs and the 1-1 on the way, and it's down low for ball two. Two balls and a strike on Carter. Carter also has struck out. Logan got him back in the second. He's also grounded out to Naylor at first base. Munoz, a quick look at the runner at first. Langford, the tying run of the game. 4-3 Mariners, the stretch, and the 2-1 pitch. Runner goes, pitch for a ball. The throw down to second by Cal, not in time. A stolen base for Wyatt Langford, his 13th steal of the year. And now the Rangers have made it mighty interesting here in the top of the ninth inning. With two outs, they now have the tying run on in scoring position with the walk to Langford. And now the stolen base by Langford. And the count is 3-1 on Evan Carter. Munoz looking to end it. The 3-1 pitch on the way, and it's low and inside for ball four. So back-to-back walks by Munoz. And now the Rangers have two on with two outs here in the top half of the ninth inning. Crowd is still on their feet, but right now there's a hush over the crowd. And the batter will be Jake Berger, the power-hitting first baseman, who is 0-for-2 on the day. He has walked, struck out, and he's grounded out to third. So now Munoz looking to get himself out of a jam here in the ninth inning and end it right here. Berger, dangerous hitter at the plate, 26 home runs on the season. Mariners lead 4-3. Here's the pitch on the way to Berger, swinging a foul out of play down the right field side, and the count is nothing and one. Munoz came on a leadoff walk yesterday, but then took care of the next three hitters. And right now, he's going to really have to earn his 27th save of the year, looking for that final out. Two on, two away. The stretch and the 0-1 to Berger, and it's low and outside for ball one. One ball and one strike. Things have gotten a little bit tighter here in the top half of the ninth inning. After Munoz was able to get the first two batters with ground ball outs, Duran and Nimmo. The stretch and the 1-1 pitch is low and outside for ball two. Two balls and a strike, and now Munoz having a rough time trying to find the mark.
1: Yeah, he's throwing more balls than strikes in this inning.
0: Back-to-back walks. Now the stretch, and the 2-1 pitch on the way to Berger. Swing and a miss and a fastball, and the count evens at two balls and two strikes. And now I think if you're Munoz right here, you got to reach back for a little something extra, a little more smoke from Senior Smoke, and time is called by Berger as he backs away from home plate to tighten up the batting gloves. You have the tying run at second, Langford. You have Carter, the go-ahead run on at first base. Two down, top of the ninth inning. Here we go, the stretch. The 2-2 to Berger, swinging a ground ball up the middle. Cole Young is there. He goes to the bag, and he's out at second. The runner is out at second. The ball game is over. Out at second is Evan Carter. The second base umpire made the call, and then Cole made the throw over to first base, but it

0: watching the second base umpire, and this is Jordan Baker made the call, and now the Rangers want to take a look at it, and holy smokes, we're ready to celebrate a Mariners win. The Mariners win right now, 4-3 over the Texas Rangers, but we got to wait for the official ruling.
1: Now call it second, now call it first.
0: So the Rangers are challenged the out call at second and the out call at first base, and the umpire called the runner out.
2: Yeah, Cole Young was very smart to continue to play to first base, because otherwise if he holds it and he's safe at second base, the Rangers have a run. I think they at least have the out at first, even if they don't at second, because I think second is very close.
0: Yeah, Carter is really fast. He was sliding into the bag at second base, but a heads-up play, you're right, by Cole Young to get rid of the throw to go to first.
2: I think they have
0: to get the out at first.
2: They have the out at first, so either way, this game is over.
0: The game is over. You can see the ball in Josh Naylor's glove before Berger gets there.
2: That is a very smart play by Cole Young.
0: Heads-up play. Just in case, he didn't wait for the call, although he saw the, I don't know if he saw Baker make the call.
1: Second is confirmed, the runner is out.
0: Did he call the runner out at second? It doesn't matter.
2: Yeah, either way.
0: They got two outs on the play. They only needed one, and the Mariners win it 4-3 over the Texas Rangers. The Mariners will get on a happy flight down to Sacramento. The Mariners win the series 2-1 over the Texas Rangers. You had a good old-fashioned pitcher's duel between Logan Gilbert and Jacob DeGrom. Gilbert went 7, struck out 11. DeGrom went 6, he struck out 12. But the Mariners get to the Rangers bullpen with 4 in the bottom of the 7th inning off of Jacob Junis. The big hit, a line shot 3-run home run by Julio Rodriguez after an RBI single by Dom Canzone. And the Mariners hang on and win it this afternoon. A final score of 4-3. And Andres Munoz picks up his 27th save of the year. Holy smokes, what a finish here at T-Mobile Park. The Mariners over the Texas Rangers by a score of 4-3. Logan Gilbert will get the win. He goes to 12-9 on the year. Junis the loss. And like we said, Munoz hangs in there, gets the final three outs in the top half of the ninth inning for save number 27. And we got Shannon Dreher down there. We're waiting for Shannon to come up with a special guest. Fans are leaving the ballpark happy as the Mariners have taken a 2 in a row from the Texas Rangers. The Mariners remain 6 behind the Houston Astros in the American League West. And now let's go down to Shannon Dreher. Shannon, take it away.
3: I'm down here with Dom Canzone, who got things going in the 7th inning here. Dom, you have a unique opportunity on the days that you DH. I don't know how much you watch the entire game, if you're watching when Logan's out there. I know you're probably watching when the opposing pitcher is out there. This is a game that if you love pitching, it was probably pretty fantastic the first 6 innings, although you have to go up and hit. What were the first 6 innings like for you?
4: Obviously, it was very, very challenging. I faced DeGrom quite a bit in my career so far, and that was the best I think he's been overall, just having everything working. So it was definitely a grind for us, as you saw early on, and then just trying to work the pitch count and get someone else in there and take advantage of that.
3: What were you seeing from him today?
4: Not a lot of heaters, that's for sure. But, yeah, he had the slider working. He was mixing in the curveball early and then the changeup too. So just a lot of off-speed, and it was sharp and it was late. So it was just tough to see it and tough to get it up because he was spotting it well.
3: And you said not a lot of fastballs. I know you like the fastball. You pretty much jumped on a fastball that you saw in the 7th.
4: Yeah, again, just trying to, you know, guys grinding out at bats, try to get to the bullpen as quickly as possible when, like, a Hall of Famer has their A stuff. So, again, just grinding it out and trying to put good at bats together as best you can. And, again, I think we did a great job of taking advantage of the opportunities that we had.
3: What did you see from Julio in that inning?
4: Yeah, I mean, just being aggressive and just being able to stay inside that sinker, being on second base, it seemed like it had a lot of movement. So for him to pull his hands in on that pitch and get it in the air to left is pretty impressive.
3: Were you able to see any of what Logan did today?
4: Yeah, for sure. I mean, whether it was down in the cage just watching or up just chilling up here, I mean, obviously he had everything working. The slider was nasty today, so obviously a lot of punch outs, really good stuff from him as always.
3: Nice series here. You go on the road. What's the focus?
4: Just take it one day at a time and obviously try to win each game. But, yeah, just trying to stay positive and understand that we still got an opportunity ahead.
3: Dom, thank you.
4: Yeah, you're welcome.
3: Guys, Dom Canzone, and, yes, that must have been fun to watch.

0: half of that game at the beginning, not so much the other half.
1: You got that right. The starters were outstanding for both sides, but the Mariners finally get to the Ranger bullpen, down 3-0. Four in the bottom of the seventh, three-run home run by Julio, big RBI single by our postgame guest, Dom Canzone, and the Mariners come away with a hard-fought 4-3 win over the Texas Rangers to take the series 2-1. It's on the road to Sacramento, Anaheim, and Colorado. Final score, the Mariners 4, the Texas Rangers 3. We'll be back with happy totals and more after this timeout.
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7: That was a fun game, a wildly entertaining game here as the Mariners get the win 4-3 over the Texas Rangers. Rick, you had DeGrom punching tickets. You had Logan Gilbert doing the same. A long three-run home run by Julio. Munoz closing it out. This was a fun one.
1: The question was, how in the world can you get Jacob DeGrom out of that ball game? And he was striking everybody out along the way. Six innings, gave up only one hit, no runs, no walks, struck out 12. But they got him out of the game. They got to the bullpen. Jacob Junis came on. The Mariners got four runs in the bottom half of the seventh inning. RBI single by Canzone. Three-run home run by Julio. That was a laser to left field. But how about the way this game ended, Gary? With two on and two outs, Berger hit a hard ground ball up the middle. Cole Young made the great play, got to second. Now the runner, Carter, going from first to second, was called out. But then on the replay, looked like he was safe. But he continued with the play. And he made the throw to first base. They got the out on Berger at first base. So it was either a winning out at second or a winning out at first. And the Mariners got the final out that they needed. It was the out eventually over at first base. So a heads-up play by Cole Young to make the throw to first after what looked like to be the final out at second base. Huge win for the ball club.
7: Yeah, a great win for the Mariners. 4-3, they take the series from the Texas Rangers. We'll come back with more right after this.
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1: 4-3, Mariners get the win over the Texas Rangers. Hey, Rick Riz, stepping away from the mic at the end of the season. 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It's Rick Riz Farewell Weekend featuring fireworks, a ceremonial first pitch, so much more. 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Four runs, four hits for the Mariners. Three runs, four hits for the Rangers. Logan Gilbert, outstanding. Seven innings, three-hit ball, three runs, two walks, 11 strikeouts, a season high. Jacob DeGrom was perfect through five. He went six innings, one hit, no runs, no walks, 12 strikeouts. The difference, a four-run seventh. Julio highlighting that, a three-run home run. The only extra base hit of the day for the Mariners. It was enough. 4-3 the final. M's win. Now the Mariners, they'll turn their attention to the A's. We'll take a look at that matchup. We'll also get you ready for the postgame show with Curtis. We'll do that when we return right after this.
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1: 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Mariners win 4-3. Now they turn their attention to the A's in Sacramento starting tomorrow. George Kirby gets the ball in Game 1. A rematch against Jeffrey Springs in Game 1. That's at 6:40. 6:40 Game 2 on Saturday. We will get the ball. And then Sunday, 1:05, it's going to be Bryce Miller. Three lefties going for the A's in that series. Then the Mariners will head to Anaheim for the Angels. An off day before the Rockies to round out the regular season road schedule. So we hand things to Curtis Rogers. Curtis, this was very entertaining today.
2: DeGrom was.
1: Yeah, I thought Dom Canzone said it the best. He said that was a Hall of Famer who was on his A game. And that's the way it looked.
2: Yeah.
1: DeGrom and Logan Gilbert, all the strikeouts as well, the outburst, and the Mariners get a win. But fun day today.
3: Absolutely. And it really speaks to the day that Logan Gilbert had, too, on the mound, matching DeGrom really strikeout for strikeout in this one. And it was really cool to see Logan Gilbert get the win in this one, considering how well he pitched opposite DeGrom today, a battle of two Stetson University alums. What a great day it was at the ballpark today. Mariners went 4-3 over the Texas Rangers. Before we go any further, though, let's pause for station identification. This is the NC Machinery Mariners Radio Network.
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3: 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And Sunday, the 27th, take home a commemorative placard celebrating the future Mariners Hall of Famer.
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8: Welcome into the Mariners postgame show. Curtis Rogers with you, coming to you live from the Western Washington Toyota broadcast booth. Mariners pick up a series victory over the Texas Rangers, taking the final two games of this three-game set, winning it today by the final score of 4-3. How did this one play out? Well, it was a great pitching matchup in this one. Logan Gilbert and Jacob DeGrom, two guys from the exact same college. DeGrom, somebody who Logan Gilbert looked up to growing up, and also going to Stetson University. So really, really phenomenal matchup. And these two guys more than delivered, tons and tons of strikeouts in this one. We pick up the action, though, in the top of the third. Rangers drawing first blood. One time through the order, neither team saw a ball reach the outfield on the fly. Unfortunately, runner on for Jock Peterson, and he'd put the first good swing of the game on this ball that left the yard.
9: Here's the pitch. Swung on, lasered right field, hit well. Montes looking up, it is gone. Jock Peterson, two-run home run. And the Rangers have taken a 2-0 lead as the long ball bites Logan.
8: Now, despite the hiccup, Logan was racking up the strikeouts early on. Through four innings, he had already punched out nine Texas Rangers.
9: Logan nods, takes a deep breath. The 1-2. Swung on and missed. A nasty splitter. Caved in the swing from Langford. The ninth strikeout. Walter is here. He has nine punchouts in four innings against Texas.
8: Both starting pitchers were incredible today. As Logan had nine through four innings, Jacob DeGrom had eight through four innings. In fact, DeGrom struck out eight of the first nine batters he faced in this one. Both guys really had the strikeouts going. Top five, Rangers got another run on a Nicky Lopez bunt that scored the lead runner from third, making it a 3-0 ball game. Top six, Logan still managed to pile up the strikeouts on the afternoon, sitting down a pair of Rangers in the inning to surpass double digits.
9: Logan, into the motion, the 1-2. Swung on and missed. Another filthy slider in the dirt. Nimmo swings through. The 11th strikeout for Logan Gilbert. That's a season high for Logan and the third most in his career. 11 punchouts for Logan Gilbert.
8: It was a great day for Logan Gilbert on the mound, top seven. Mariners had a few plays at the plate in this one. Logan Gilbert's still in. He would spike one into the dirt that nearly

0: They scored a run, but a heads-up cover of home gave them just enough time to nab the runner.
1: The 0-1. That bounced in. It gets away. He's going to try and score. The underhand toss to home. The tag applied. He's out. Langford out at home as Logan Gilbert applies the tag at home plate.
0: What a day it was for Logan Gilbert. That play would end his day. He goes 7 complete, 3 hits, 3 runs, 3 earned, 2 walks, 11 strikeouts on 100 pitches. What a day it was for him, racking up those 11 strikeouts. Bottom 7, Mariners offense finally breaking the seal against the Texas bullpen. Jacob DeGrom was lifted after 6 innings. He struck out 12 Mariners, just allowed 1 hit in those 6 innings. No runs. You get to the Texas bullpen. Jacob Junis on for the Rangers. And Randy Rosarain would start things off by getting hit by a pitch. He would advance to second base on a wild pitch. And then Dom Canzone following with an RBI single.
1: The 1-2. Swung on, hard ground ball, left side, it's through, it's a base hit. Randy hits third, he scores. Dom Canzone, RBI base hit, going the other way. He splits the third baseman and shortstop, and the Mariners on the board for the first time. It's 3-1 Texas.
0: So 3-1, Cal Raleigh up next. He would bloop a single into the outfield, put 2 runners on for Julio Rodriguez, and Julio jumped all over the first pitch he saw.
1: Here's the pitch. Swung on. Blasted. Left field. On its way. Sail away. Julio. Into the Rangers bullpen. A rocket of a blast for Julio. And the Mariners have taken the lead with 1 swing. 4-3.
0: The biggest swing of the day from either side off the bat of Julio Rodriguez. 112 miles now right into the Texas Rangers bullpen. His 21st of the season to give the Mariners a 4-3 lead, their first lead of the day. Mariners would then hand the game over to the bullpen. You'd get Gabe Spire in the 8th inning. He would keep the Rangers off the scoreboard. Then Andres Munoz in the 9th for the game's final 2 outs. He'd get 2 quick ones, then would walk a pair. So things got a little hairy in the 9th, but 2 on 2 outs. And Cole Young just beat the runner to the bag to give the Mariners a series victory.
2: The 2-2 to Berger, swinging a ground ball up the middle. Cole Young is there. He goes to the bag, and he's out at second. The runner is out at second. The ball game is over. Out at second is Evan Carter. They got 2 outs on the play. They only needed 1, and the Mariners win it 4-3 over the Texas Rangers.
0: Always get the 4th out, just to be safe. You always want to get the extra out, including the 3rd out that ended the ball game. Mariners now move to 69-78 with the 4-3 victory today over the Texas Rangers. Logan Gilbert, today's winning pitcher, he's now 12-9. Jacob Junis takes the loss, he's 1-3. Andres Munoz with his 27th save of the year. Game time, 2 hours and 30 minutes in front of a T-Mobile Park crowd of 24,784. When we return on the postgame show, we'll hear Dan Wilson's postgame comments. We'll hear from Logan Gilbert. More to come on the postgame show on the NC Machinery Mariners Radio Network.
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6: Looking to strike out the side, the 1-2 pitch, swing and a miss, and a slider, strike three, and Logan strikes out the side. Five strikeouts already for Logan Gilbert. He's faced only six hitters, and 1-2-3 go the Rangers. Holy smokes, what a start. Great start for Logan Gilbert.
7: It was a great start. It was a great finish for Logan Gilbert today. What a day it was for him on the mound. 11 strikeouts in seven innings of work, just allowing three hits on the day. Mariners win it 4-3 over the Texas Rangers. They take the final two games of this series. Head out on the road now for their final road trip of the 2026 regular season. So big things still ahead for them. Curtis Rogers here on the postgame show, joined now by Mariners insider Shannon Dreyer. And Shannon, Logan Gilbert, fantastic today, racking up the 11 strikeouts, seven innings of work. And you look at, you know, kind of what we thought of Logan Gilbert maybe at the beginning of the season, where he had the really tough 2025 season dealing with the injuries. And people are kind of like, will he be able to regain that form that made him, you know, an innings eater earlier in his career and still able to get the strikeouts? I would say he has very much regained that form this season. What have you seen from him that has made him, I think, so much more efficient this year than maybe last year? Maybe it was the injuries, but what's maybe been the biggest difference on the mound from 2025 to 2026 for him?
8: I think there's been a little bit more recognition of pitches that, you know, can be nasty in certain counts, and in others can get fouled off a little bit and get you deeper into the count. I think he's been a little bit more cognizant of what can be a good out pitch. It might not be his best pitch of the day, but I sometimes think that when you get into some of the long at-bats with some hitters that certainly have that potential to do that, sometimes it isn't your best pitch that they is going to get that swing and miss. And I know that that was a little bit of a frustration for him early in the season when you were seeing that pitch count get up there. So I think that had a big part of it, because I do think that, you know, we were talking about it early in this game. It's like, hey, you're going to get deeper in this game if you can induce a little bit of early contact. Logan Gilbert is a strikeout pitcher. You know, it is. He is going to be a guy that you are going to see things like this periodically. It's not always going to be a quick, efficient inning with him. It's sometimes his most effective self is via the strikeout. But sometimes when the stuff isn't quite there as strong as it is in other times, particularly

0: really when he's dealing with an injury or coming off of an injury or, you know, along those lines. He just really found himself just not having that little bit of extra to get him out of that situation. And instead, batters were able to get just enough to foul it off, keep the at-bat going, get the pitch count up, and get him out of there early. And I think this game was a little bit different. I think he's gotten much more aggressive with the fastball, particularly in the last 3 months. He didn't start out that way. You saw him really kind of, oh, I'm going to be Logan Gilbert and mix all my eight pitches. And he really, for the past, what, 4 months now, at this point, 3-4 months, has really been working a lot more off of the fastball and then just kind of finding and like four, you know, slider's always going to be there, splitter's always going to be there, but not really trying to, I have to get absolutely everything going right now and being very super aggressive with the fastball. Today it was the slider, and this was one of the best sliders he's had. In fact, he had 15 swing and misses on the slider and 7 strikeouts on it, which ties for his career high on strikeouts on that pitch. So recognizing where he was with that pitch, I don't know if that was the plan going in because he primarily has been attacked with that fastball. Cal saw something that that slider was that, you know, effective today and seeing the reactions on that, but obviously had everything working today.
1: Yeah, absolutely. Generating 24 swings and misses total today was just an incredible outing from Logan Gilbert today with the 11 strikeouts. You mentioned just kind of the last 3 months or so for him. Really kind of points to mid-May where we saw him kind of flip that switch and go from kind of what he was over the previous year plus to what he has been and kind of what he's been over the course of his entire career. In fact, he's just a couple strikeouts away from the second most strikeouts he's had in his career in a season. The innings are back up to where we're used to seeing them, and he was able to put together, or he's been able to put together a completely healthy season this year, which I think is also a real testament to just kind of the work that he puts in, especially dealing with the frustrations of last year, kind of in and out of the rotation the way he was. But great day for him. Another great day for Julio coming up with that huge home run in the seventh inning, Shannon, and we saw him pull it. We saw him pull a home run, and it's something that we've all been kind of hoping and praying for, to see that kind of power stroke from him today. And what a moment it was. Couldn't ask for a more clutch situation for him to come up in, and he delivered. What did you see in that at, well, I mean, we only saw one pitch in that at bat, but what does a home run like that do for a guy who has been scuffling now for most of the second half?
0: When I got to the ballpark yesterday, and remember it was a day game, a weekday day game, say about 10:30 in the morning, and not many people were here. Everybody was in the clubhouse. They haven't even started their early fielding work yet. Julio Rodriguez, Edgar Martinez, and Franmi Pena were out on the field. Franmi was his batting practice pitcher for the Home Run Derby.
1: That's right.
0: And the person who's thrown to him basically all of his baseball life. He is very close with him and works with him in the offseason quite a bit. Really hadn't seen him, I don't think, this year. And to me, it looked like he was working on exactly what we were talking about right there. And, you know, getting the ball up in the air and getting it to the pull side is obviously where he is at his best. So I believe he worked on that a little bit the day before too, but not early. And so, you know, to have that follow a day where you are having that work, and, you know, he was having those conversations with Edgar while he was trying to get the work there, and you saw him stop and start. It wasn't a just go swing the bat. There was a lot of talk. There was a lot of, you know, put the ball here, or, you know, kind of straightening out here or practicing the swing before stepping back in there. So hopefully he found a little something there, because, you know, he can get bad on ball, but if he squares it up, it's going to go. And
1: yeah,
0: it went today. I mean, that was
1: an
0: absolute missile. And that's what you need more of from him. And his struggles have been beyond that. You know, he started out strong, and it was a little bit of a reverse Julio this year. But, you know, he's really, I think, as he goes forward, just needs to get a little bit more cognizant on where, you know, his pitch recognition. And again, a little bit of what we were talking about, Logan, in reverse. You know, just because you can get the bat to it or you can cover that doesn't mean, you know, if it's out of the zone, maybe wait for your pitch that is in the zone. We're seeing too much swing and miss with him, and I think it's an area where he needs to make some progress at this point of his career, because everything is there. It's all there. And I think for him, it just comes down to better pitch recognition,

0: recognition, better plate discipline. And we haven't seen quite as many crazy swings as you would have seen a couple of years ago, but you're still not seeing him recognize, you know, certain pitches that, you know, pitchers are trying to get him out with, and he's biting on some of those quite a bit.
1: Yeah, huge home run for Julio in that seventh inning, capping off the four-run rally. Mariners couldn't get anything going against Jacob DeGrom today, but it was no matter. You just let Jacob DeGrom do his thing. Six innings, nearly perfect through those six, but you get to that Rangers bullpen, and then all of a sudden things start happening for the Mariners in that seventh. Great to see.
0: And that's what they've done with him in the past. Mm-hmm. I mean, they've had him. He's you know, they've not gotten much off of him the four times or three times previous, but they've gotten him out early. And it must be, because, you know, Logan did it too. It must be enticing when you're feeling like that, when you're striking out the world. You know, you are going to run out of gas a little bit sooner, but how do you stop?
1: Strikeouts are fun. They're fun to get, I would imagine. We saw a ton today. We were counting it down here in the booth. We were really close to setting an American League record today for combined strikeouts between two teams. The total strikeout total between these two teams was 29 today. The record is 31, set by these same two teams back in 1997. It was Randy Johnson and Bobby Witt Sr. who did it, or did most of it, I should say. There was a couple of bullpen names throwing on that day, but we were this close to seeing some history, some combined history between these two ball clubs. I was geeking out back here. I really was.
0: Well, how's this for a fun one? The 23 combined strikeouts by the starters was the most in a Mariners game since 2013. A game played against the Detroit Tigers. Can you think of what the pitching matchup was?
1: 2013. I'm going to say Felix.
0: That's a good guess.
1: Yeah. Max Scherzer?
0: Yep.
1: Okay. All right. Yeah. All right. I'm glad I got that.
0: And again, it's just like, really like half of that and you don't the other. I think it's pretty exciting.
1: It is exciting.
0: Especially when the Mariners are able to get to the bullpen.
1: Yes, exactly. The combined strikeout record, I don't feel so bad about it because the Mariners had a victory today. Great stuff, yeah. Shannon. She is our Mariners insider, Shannon Dreher. Follow her work on seattlesports.com. That's where you can read her. Follow her on social media at Shannon Dreher. Shannon, really appreciate you stopping by the post game, and we'll talk from Sacramento.
0: Woohoo.
1: All right. Let's head down to the clubhouse now, hear from Mariners skipper Dan Wilson.
2: Well, we talked about, you know, prior to the game, just, you know, two tough pitchers going at it early on. It was, you know, a lot of strikeouts, a lot of, you know, back and forth there with, you know, kind of scoreless innings. You know, I thought DeGrom had really good stuff. Looked like his fastball was moving all over the zone. Like, he was able to move it all over and have good command. Kept us pretty quiet. And, you know, Peterson getting them on the board with the two-run homer. But I thought Logan, you know, pitched a great ball game today. You know, again, we saw him attack. We saw him, you know, pretty efficient with his pitch count as well. Getting us through seven there was huge. And, you know, he just went out and picked up the task at hand for us. And it was a big game, and we needed it. And you know, Logan stepped up in a big way. Offensively, you know, quite early, no doubt. That huge four-run spot there in the seventh inning, you know, some good at-bats, getting a chance to get a couple guys on there, and then Julio just put a really good swing on that pitch down and in. And, I thought that ball was going to go through the back net in the bullpen. It was just hit so hard. And then handing over to Gabe and Mooney there to slam the door. Those guys, you know, continue to throw the ball well and get us the W here, which was it's an important one today. We talked about little things, you know, coming down to it. I thought a pretty heads-up play by Cal there to get the wild pitch off the wall and get the out at home. And then another really, you know, pretty athletic play by Logan to, you know, get the flip from Cal and get another runner at the plate. And those were, you know, obviously two huge outs for us in that game. And those are the things, you know, you don't see those plays very often, but to be able to execute them there was big.
3: Athletic play by Logan?
2: Yeah. I said it. Okay. I said it.
3: Dan, Julio was out last two mornings taking early BP on the field, searching for something. I mean, we don't see that on day games very often. I mean, what was he looking for, and what do you think, you know, has he found something?
2: Yeah, I mean, I think, you know, all these guys continue to work. They continue to, you know, make their adjustments, continue to find what they can find here. Julio has, you know, been at the top of that list. I thought the swing he put on that today, you know, he got a pitch he could handle down and in there and, you know, just went down and got it.

0: Again, a line drive hit it hard. It just, there was no way that the ballpark could contain it because it was just hit so hard. And, just a really good swing. And you know, as we've said before, this game rewards you when you do things right. And the work he's been putting in and the time he's been putting in is, you know, was a big payoff for us today with that swing.
1: That's a pitch that normally that's how they get ahead of him sometimes, is throw that sinker to his back foot and he's over the top or doesn't hit it very hard. I mean, to be able to adjust to it and do something with it, is that a product of the work, or you just think it's
0: Right timing? You know, I think, we saw DeGrom try to go in there a couple times with sinkers and go after him with sinkers. But, this one, got a little bit more of the plate and he was able to hammer it. Just a great at bat there, a huge hit when, huge homer when we really needed it. And you see Logan and Julio and all the guys stepping up today. That's a big ball game for us, a big win.
2: You've caught pitcher's tools like that. What's it like on the field when you have two guys going back and forth and almost feeding off each other?
0: Yeah, I mean, I think you could kind of see that before the game was even starting. These guys were gonna get after it, and they're not gonna make a lot of mistakes. They're gonna make pitchers earn it. I think our guys, to our credit, even though, we had, I think, 8 of the first 9 guys punch out, we were able to put some pitches on them. I thought, they weren't just 3 and out. It was a lot of, tougher at-bats, taking, longer pitch counts to make the outs. And I think in some ways that kind of paid off for us later. But both these guys, we're going to go back and forth. It comes down to something small. And thankfully today it went in our favor.
2: Two pretty veteran guys, almost kind of an old school feeling.
0: I mean, it was a pitcher's duel for sure, at least in the beginning, and able to turn it over to the bullpen, and our bullpen comes out on top on that today, and that's Gabe and Mooney have been doing it, for a consistent period of time here, and they continue to do it. That was big today from both of them.
3: The way that the game ended with two separate bang bang plays, which is kind of strange in its own right, just with the eye. Were you confident that you had gotten them, or was there any like waiting for the replay, or did you know that?
0: The play at second was a little closer. I couldn't really tell, but I knew that the play at first that he had made the throw and gotten him there. So I was pretty convicted that we were going to win the game one way or the other there. But a nice play by Cole. Again, defense was very solid today. Any miscue there can really go the wrong direction, and I thought Cole did a really nice job on several plays today.
1: Pretty smart not to assume the out at second.
0: Yeah. A heads up play by him and a good strong throw too to get the runner at first, and a good one to take on the road with us.
4: Cole also had the hit that broke up the perfect game there. 0-2 count kind of felt like more classic Cole, what we've seen from earlier in the season. He talked yesterday about how he's trying to like simplify his focus, get back to where he was, put together those good at bats in the 0-2 count. So, what does this show you about where he's at?
0: Yeah, I think, Cole is a guy he's very good, very gifted at staying inside the ball. And I thought that swing there, 0-2, was an example of that. And not trying to pull that pitch, but instead, trying to hit it more up the middle and hit it hard. And DeGrom got a glove on it, but not able to get it fully. But guys trying to make their adjustments there. And DeGrom's not an easy guy to make adjustments against, but I thought it was a good one there. And kind of opened the door for us in some ways, and gave us a chance to get things going offensively.
2: When you look at the last 3-4 months for Logan, you see that length that he's starting to provide again and do that consistently. Where do you think he's at, just in terms of being able to be that guy that posts as well as anybody?
0: Yeah, I mean, that's when we've seen Logan in the past and we've seen the vintage Logan Gilbert, that's what we've seen. We've seen him go deep. There was a period of time where he wasn't going as deep. He was getting in deeper counts. But I thought the aggression today was a direct reflection of where he's at mentally and his mindset. And he went after him today and was trying to put him away earlier, made really good pitches when he needed to. And that was a difference. And that's why he's able to get through 7 innings today.
5: Coast Mariners skipper Dan Wilson down in the clubhouse following his team's 4-3 victory over the Texas Rangers. 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

0: When we return, we will hear from Mariners analyst Ryan Wolin-Smith. Also, we'll hear from Logan Gilbert. Julio Rodriguez expected to speak as well. Mariners polish off the three-game series with a pair of wins, winning it today 4-3 over the Texas Rangers. More to come in the postgame on the NC Machinery Mariners Radio Network.
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0: 11 punch-outs for Logan Gilbert.
1: What a day it was for Logan Gilbert on the mound. Double-digit strikeouts, 11 total in 7 innings of work. He gets the win today, his 12th of the year. Mariners win a 4-3 over the Texas Rangers in the series finale. They take 2 of 3 from Texas. Curtis Rogers here with you on the postgame show. Joined now by Mariners TV and radio analyst Ryan Roland-Smith, who joins me. And Ryan, fantastic outing from Logan Gilbert today, matching Jacob deGrom really strikeout for strikeout. I want to get your perspective as a guy, you know, as a starting pitcher, former starting pitcher in your career. When the other guy is dealing on the mound and you're opposing him, is it kind of like, man, I got to match this guy pitch for pitch, or is it just like, I got to do what I can do and just kind of let that guy do what he does? How do you kind of maybe let your performance kind of breathe and independent of what the other guy's doing?
2: Eventually, you look over and go, man, okay, now I need to match it. Like, for example, you look up and see who you matched up against a couple days in advance. Like, oh, man, really? Like Verlander or Pettit, Andy Pettit, Roy Halladay, some of these guys, like CC Sabathia's like, oh, man, really?
1: I got to put in work today.
2: Yeah. But you go out, you throw your warm-up tosses and do your whole thing, and you get settled in. And then once you get to, like, the third, fourth inning, if everything feels right and you're getting some shutdown innings, you keep looking up and going, man, this guy's just mowing through our lineup. Like, ooh,
1: trying to keep making it so easy. I'm gassed over here.
2: Yeah. I did have, you know, one example, Roy Halladay on a Sunday afternoon. I was like, man, like, really? You know, like, and that was my idol, too. I loved him. So he was dominating, and I literally had to throw a no-hitter into the seventh inning to match what he was doing.
1: No,
2: it was ridiculous. Like, and I just kept looking. I'm going, dude, just like something, you know? And you just fall in that rhythm. But sometimes it helps you. It really does. It makes you, you know, lift your standard a little bit, for sure.
1: Yeah, absolutely. And Logan, I mean, you look at his day, he left while trailing in the seventh inning, and then the Mariners have that four-run outburst in the seventh, capped off by Julio's home run. When you saw Julio make contact with that ball, it looked like there was just kind of a big sense of relief from Julio.
2: Yeah.
1: What was it like watching that ball sail over the fence, kind of seeing him go through his struggles?
2: I actually spoke to him after the game down here, and I said, hey, like, you've been out here early, like 9:45, Edgar behind he's had his buddy who threw to him in the home run derby in LA, Framby Pena, his name is, throwing batting practice to him, which is odd to see someone not in uniform coming out there throwing BP. It's like me, you know, bring my buddy out, you go, hey, man. But everything they were doing was hitting the right center field. I was like, oh, man, you know, and I heard Shannon talk about him on the, you know, air poolside, getting the ball in the air on the, like he did today, which is huge. He's at his best when he does that. And I was watching him. He was just trying to stay through the ball. But, man, he's been grinding. You can tell. And even just talking to him, you know, just the look on his face. It's like he's like, yeah, man, I should be better. And it's like, you know, the message to the fans is like, hey, hang with us. I didn't say, I'm sorry that I haven't been my usual. Yeah, it wasn't anything like that. But he has, it's been most like, I would say, the biggest second half struggle. We always talk about the numbers he's put up. So to your point, watching him just come in, ambush, get something he can handle, middle in, and crush it. Man, he's got to be floating around the bases like it's his first time. Because he's been going through it, man. He really has. Out here early, no one else but him. It wasn't like an early team or a couple guys group. It's just him out here with his little camera. And he's even rolling the turtle out by himself.
1: Yeah.
2: No, I'm kidding. He wasn't doing that. It wasn't that early. But yeah.
1: Dragging the infield by himself. Yeah. Taking it back to his little league days.
2: Yeah,
1: absolutely. But, yeah, I mean, that was a huge moment in this game. And it couldn't have happened to a better guy, because he's just been so important to what the Mariners do here around here. And
2: big presence, man.
1: Yeah, absolutely.
2: And not to mention, too, you are getting – DeGrom is shoving at that point. Mm-hmm. You get 6 innings straight. You get a little relief. He's out of the game. But the energy's low because we're down by 3. He comes up and just goes wham, and it's like, all right, completely different, flip the script, you know?
1: Yeah, absolutely. And it's kind of a weird in-between that the Mariners find themselves in, because they – are not eliminated from the postseason. Mm-hmm. They're, you know, they even picked up a game on Texas today. They've picked up 2 games on Texas over the last 2 days. They're still alive in the wild card. They're going to have to go on a huge run here to finish off the season. But it's a weird time, because you're trying to stay in it, but also you're trying to kind of maybe see what you have for –

0: off season and for next season, just kind of what is it like in this weird in between that the Mariners find themselves in, where you're trying to compete every day and you know the task at hand is to beat the opponent across from you, but ultimately, like, it does kind of feel like right now the Mariners are kind of playing for not just the end of this season, but also kind of like looking towards a little bit.
1: Yeah.
0: Next year. You have guys like, you know, Montez getting a start today, where I don't think last year you would have thrown a young guy like that mm-hmm. into a game in September.
1: Yeah, you know, it's interesting because, man, we got off the road trip and it's like, all right, you have to, you know, everyone's like, oh, you got to sweep the Athletics and take care of the Rangers. That's a tall task, right? For any, it doesn't matter. It doesn't matter who you're playing. It's like, man, so it's exhausting. And by the way, this team, I've said it multiple times now, there's a level of exhaustion with them. Why? Because not because they're soft or because, you know, or they're not used to playing 6 month seasons. It's because if you're, I'll use these examples, Cal Raleigh, real disappointing season, and he'll be the first to tell you that. We all know that. Extra swings in the cages. Julio's out here early morning hitting. You've got mental performance coach sitting there just taking a deep dive, trying to break it all down. What's going on inside your head? Walking around the outfield with, you know, bare feet, just trying to, you know, get a little bit more introspective. That stuff gets exhausting, man. It's 5 months of that. It hasn't been like a tough month. It's been 5 months of looking around going, man, who, like, what is head scratcher? What is going on when you look at the lineup? Even nationally, too. Nationally, everyone's like, well, this team's going to go on a run. Well, it's like they haven't. And it's been exhausting. It's this extra time in the cage, extra losing sleep, you know, everything else. So you go into this stage in the season, to answer your question, and you have the calendar flips over. You're like, man, you got a whole nother month of this. Athletics, you drop three straight. Now, all of a sudden, you're in that place where it's like, the reality of the fact that it's going to be extremely difficult to make it to the postseason, extremely difficult. Now you start looking ahead going, well, where do I stand in the off season? Where do I stand going into spring training? Not saying that you mail it in by any means in regards to 2026, yeah. But you start looking going, man, all right, Bryce Miller, classic example. He's not worried about sitting on the couch in spring training next year, but he's got a team option coming up, like little things like that, man. You can, and if you're a young player too, Cade Anderson or a, you know, Laz Montez, yeah, they're giddy to be here in the big leagues. But they're looking at this now. You get to that point where it's like, yeah, okay, the fun has worn off. Just fun has worn off. It's like, now I need to establish myself an audition to be a guy breaking camp because I don't want to get back to AAA. I don't.
0: Right, and it's also kind of like how much does work put in September carry over to a season that starts in February and March? Because it feels like, you know, we're so far away from what could be in 2027, but I imagine it's valuable at-bats that guys like Montez and Arroyo and Cade Anderson, you know, his start yesterday getting his first career win. I imagine next year, you know, when Cade Anderson is a full-fledged member of this rotation, like, he's probably not going to be as taken by surprise by the rigors of what it's like at the major league level.
1: Well, I can only speak from personal experience. 2007, I made my debut, and I just wanted to stay. I was like, man, I do not want to get sent down. And at the end of the season, there was – well, I had a meeting. Me and Brandon Morrow had to go in the clubhouse, and they said, hey, you're going to go play winter ball because we're going to stretch you out to be a starting pitcher. So I'm like, all right, man, does that mean I'm going back to AAA next year? Pretty much that's what the writing on the wall. So I'm looking at this going, okay, what they tried to do is say, hey, we're going to try and have you guys throw some multiple – because we're out of it – multiple innings. And so the up-down, things like that, right? And I remember that. I was like, maybe I can take something into next year. I ultimately was back in the bullpen, made the team. The next year, though, in 2008, I got a crack to be a starting pitcher. The last month of the season, I was on a nice roll. I was having quality start after quality start. And that last month of the season, I said, okay, how do I get to a place instead of, you know, having, because I was having the big inning, right? The two-run, bang, just like that, or a three-run. But I was able to go deep. I was really good at going deep in games. And I started testing myself and having little games within the game, saying, okay, how do I get through this? Because I'm learning how to go up, down, six, seven times. So some of that stuff you can really, just from an experience standpoint, take into next season. Because I knew I was going to be in the rotation the next year. So I knew that I had to, like, find little ways to test myself at the end of the season. So a lot of that, there's a lot of value in that. It's not a situation where I'm going to get my hands up higher and I'm going to take that momentum into next – that's because you got a whole off season. Yeah. But you can really test yourself on certain pitches, or even

0: mean, you know what, too? Like, you know, Montez, I know he punched out against DeGrom, but it's like, man, I'm facing the best. It's right. Just that nice little confidence. Like, I've seen the best. All right, I'm good, you know?
1: He is Mariners TV and radio analyst Ryan Roland-Smith, kind enough to join us here on the postgame show. Make sure you're downloading his podcast, Top Step. Also, catch him on TV and radio. Ryan, really appreciate you stopping by the postgame.
0: Appreciate the plugs.
1: Yeah, absolutely. Absolutely. I'm handing them out left and right. If wow. you need anything plugged, I'm your guy.
0: Careless.
1: He's Ryan Roland-Smith. Right. Let's head down to the clubhouse now. Hear from today's starting pitcher, Logan Gilbert, fresh off his 11 strikeout performance.
2: Yeah, it's pretty fun. It's cool. It matched up that way a few times this year, too. And, I mean, as advertised for him, he's a tough arm to go against. Doesn't make many mistakes, so it's a fun matchup.
3: You don't really watch these, so did you know he was carving the way he was?
2: Yeah, I paid a little more attention. Like, with two outs, I'll get ready in the dugout and stuff. And I, you know, noticed there was a lot of zeros up there. That's kind of what he does. So it's tough, but we did what... found a way to win, just kind of held out and got a big hit when we needed it.
3: Big numbers for the slider today. How did you feel like that was working for you?
2: Yeah, I felt like it was a lot better. I think especially the first half of the game, we got in good counts and kind of forced them to chase under the zone, or even ones in the zone, we got some strikes or swing and miss at times. So I feel like that pitch was helping us out a lot today.
4: Last time we were talking to you, uncharacteristic start,
2: how satisfying is it to turn this corner, and what adjustments did you make, if any, in between? Yeah, definitely. It's always tough going through a game like that or a little stretch where you feel a little bit off. But I think the game went better today, but I also felt like I was in a better spot, delivery, movement, like pitches, repeatability. So. I think we're headed in the right direction. Cal did a great job, I thought, with, I mean, a lot of stuff. Sequence, the challenge on Seager to get the strike, the pass balls, just weird stuff. But he definitely did a great job there. But I think I was just, I don't know what it is, moving a little better maybe. It's always like very small, slight adjustments, but I think we did a better job this week.
3: You were moving pretty well on that guy at home.
2: Yeah, I'm just happy we got him. Kind of just perfect spot where we had just enough time to get him. And he's a fast runner. And like, I went back and looked at it, and my glove went exactly where his hand was. It's kind of a chance thing. Like, I'm not that good to pretend I knew what I was doing. Cal made a good toss, and we just happened to get him. Just worked out.
3: Yeah.
2: I was hoping you'd ask that. Yeah. Had a couple of people make remarks. Hopefully I'm in the running, so we'll put that in the highlight tape.
3: I mean, your uniform was dirty on your back from the bunt and then on the front from the dive. I mean, that's got to be the dirtiest your uniform's been.
2: Yeah, definitely. It's usually not good. They give me a hard time for never staying on my feet during a full game, so it happened a few times today. But it worked out. I'll take it. Julio got the huge hit when we needed it. The offense doing what we needed to do against the bullpen. Great plays just all the way around. Team win.
3: Were you worried a little bit that the one mistake pitch you had, that Peterson was going to fight you for the whole game, considering how well the DeGrom was going?
2: Yeah, it's always one of those games you can't make many mistakes, and you make one or two. Felt like we were in a good position, then a 1-1 ground ball single and an 0-0 home run, and it's like, you know, you can feel like you're doing things right and just very quickly get bit, and it's 2-0 and he's not going to give up many hits or runs. So you just want to keep it right there if you can, and fortunately we found a way.
3: Do you ever worry like that, you down and have to hang in and then come back like that? I don't know, it's easy to do that this season. I was wondering what you hope that means or what that can mean to be able to have a win like this for you to go through those challenges.
2: Yeah, it's huge. I think it says a lot about us, and finding a way to win is not always going to be perfect. That's kind of the team that we want to be, that even if somebody doesn't have their best stuff, or if we're down early or whatever it is, like, play 9 innings for a reason, you got to find a way to win. I think that's a big one right there.
4: You talked last time about maybe not falling into predictable patterns. Felt like this time there were a few sequences where, like, you tripled up on the slider, weren't using the splitter as that put-away pitch. Was that something you were thinking about, or were you, as the game was going on, adjusting to what felt good today?
2: A little bit of both, and I think Cal did a good job with that, but certain guys probably, it was both sides. Like, Jock, we got him with the slider early, so he probably thought we were going to it next time. But then also other guys, we went heavy spin to like Duran, and the next time went three or four.

0: straight fastballs. So I think we did a good job there of, they're trying to look at how we're probably scouting them, and then next time through maybe pitch them different. I think Cal did a good job there.
1: How much of games like these just kind of come down to that chess match of like Cal scouting and your map? Because you guys have played each other so much.
0: Definitely, yeah, a lot of matchups. And as the game goes on, it's big to talk to the catcher and coaches about what we're seeing, what we're feeling. Certain pitches are going to be working, but you also want to throw little wrinkles in with a changeup or an early splitter or whatever it may be. So I think we did a good job of being just unpredictable enough, and Cal did a good job with that. But yeah, it's tough when you keep seeing each other.
2: All right.
0: Bullpen did great too. Got to put that in there.
3: That was Logan Gilbert down in the clubhouse following his team's 4-3 victory today. When we return on the postgame show, we'll hear from Mariners center fielder Julio Rodriguez, who had the biggest hit in this one. More to come in the postgame on the NC Machinery Mariners Radio Network.
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0: The 2026 Noisy Waters Mural Festival has announced the winners and selected the three artists who will go on to create Bellingham's next permanent large-scale murals. Artists came from all over the country and Canada to compete in the festival. They were selected through public vote. The winning recipients will return to Bellingham to create these murals, unveiling spring and summer 2027. The festival was put on by Paper Whale, a nonprofit organization that transforms underutilized spaces in Bellingham, and we thank them for this good news.
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3: The 1-2. Swung on, hard ground ball, left side. It's through, it's a base hit. Randy hits third. He scores. Dom Canzone, RBI base hit going the other way. He splits the third baseman and shortstop, and the Mariners on the board for the first time. It's 3-1 Texas.
4: Mariners would use that RBI single from Dom Canzone to jumpstart their offense in the seventh inning, capping off with a huge three-run home run hit by Julio Rodriguez as the Mariners went 4-3 over the Texas Rangers today. The guy who hit that big home run in the seventh inning, Julio Rodriguez, spoke to the media following today's victory.
5: I just feel like at least what we're being like focusing on is just kind of getting back to my roots, you know, as a player. He was somebody that, you know, he signed me to the Mariners. You know, he helped me develop back then when I was a kid. And I just feel like I just needed like a little refresher on things and just kind of getting back to who I am and, you know, do the things I do well and like just kind of have my details kind of tune up and, you know, just getting the barrel to the ball and like getting comfortable with that, like on time and all that. And I feel like that's what I've been trying to get from like working with Franmy while I was here.
6: It's not always like instant results when you do this kind of work. It's like a process. But in the last couple of days, have you felt like more like your old self when you're back in the box?
5: I would say, yeah. I mean, if you see like even like my swing decisions and like all that, like definitely feel like more comfortable and like definitely more like focused in like the things that I need to do. And you know, like you said, it's a process, but at the same time, is I feel really good when then I go out to the game and like the things that I've been working on, like they show out, you know, right away. You know, we've been working for the past couple of days and, you know, getting some good hits in the ball, even though like they were like right, I mean, to the fielders and things like that, but like definitely getting better at bats. And today kind of having a big one for the team was definitely huge.
6: Been so much just analysts on your swing, not just this season, but kind of over the past couple of years. Just what's kind of the key thing you mentioned getting back to your roots that you really want to accomplish with this work over the past couple of days?
5: Just putting myself in position to hit the ball. You know, I feel like you can have all the analysis that you want, but like if that foot is not ready to hit on the ground, like, you know, everything bad is gonna happen. You know, I feel like that's something that, you know, I realized for myself, that where I had like a little loophole, and definitely talking to different people about, you know, what's going on and things like that, kind of hearing like different sources, definitely helped me out to identify like a little bit more tweaks that I needed to make. And, you know, I'm somebody that is gonna work, you know, I'm not afraid of work. I'm not afraid of putting the time into what I need to do to get better. And, you know, definitely this is a season that I have had to address a lot of different things. And, you know, I'm just gonna continue to help myself develop and like put myself in the right places to do that.
6: DeGrom was so tough for six innings. You know? I mean, like that's, you know, when he's on, he's as good as he gets. When you see a different guy coming in, a different arm, is it kind of like a reset for guys? Like, okay, yeah, this guy's out. Let's go get this guy then, because he was so tough early on.
5: I mean, he's a grown. He's Jacob DeGrom. I feel like it's not secret for anybody that he's like one of the best, and like this is how he made his name, you know. And like, you know, when you can get to a guy like that, and then you are able to, you know, even get him out with a pitch count at the sixth inning mark, you know, like that's huge for us, regardless of what it is. And you know, when we're able to reset and definitely get a different guy, like, you know, it was definitely good for us, especially when he started like hitting Randy, and then, you know, moving the lineup a little bit, and then getting ourselves in the better spot to score some runs.
7: You guys know where you're at, and the baseball's still declining, but to be able to flip a game like this after pitchers shoved on you for six innings like that, how big could a result like this be if you guys are able to start putting something together, you know?
5: I mean, it's huge. I feel like you said, like, we know where we're at, and like that's why we got to continue to show up and like win any game that we can, especially like now in this last few games that we have, you know, and then see what happens. I feel like that's the only thing we can control, you know, how we show up, how we, you know, bring yourself, how we compete.

0: all that, and just see what happens at the end of the year, because there is still the window. And I feel like that's what we're aiming towards, and you know, it's not ideal, but it's definitely what we got, and definitely like we got to approach it in that way.
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1: 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You've got the Astros, unfortunately, picking up a 2-1 victory.